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2: From ABC News, I'm Chuck Sievertson. A new example of why that U.S.-Iran ceasefire is called fragile. A new warning to Iran from President Trump since today's incident in the United Arab Emirates. ABC's Alex Brachet in Washington.
3: In a social media post, Trump saying, quote, they better get moving fast or there won't be anything left of them. Trump's warning coming after the UAE says it repelled a drone strike at a nuclear plant, something authorities there called an unprovoked terrorist attack.
2: Oil prices are higher, over $107 a barrel, up nearly 2% in U.S. trading. Global oil over $110, up about 1%. Another incumbent's been primaried. Senator Bill Cassidy, Louisiana Republican, voted to impeach President Trump for inciting the January 6th attack, and he was critical of Health Secretary Kennedy. He didn't survive this weekend's primary. ABC's Olivia Rubin.
4: With Cassidy now gone, just three of the 17 Republican members of Congress who voted to impeach the president remain. The rest have retired or lost their seats, all a striking reminder of the dominance President Trump still holds over his party.
2: The Trump-backed candidate, Louisiana Congresswoman Julia Letlow, will face a runoff with State Treasurer John Fleming next month. Declaring a global health emergency, these folks, says ABC's Alex Perez.
5: Authorities with the World Health Organization have declared the deadly Ebola outbreak in the Democratic Republic of Congo and Uganda a public health emergency of international concern. The CDC says the risk to the American public remains low.
2: African public health officials say Americans and others should pay attention because viruses can travel with people on airplanes. The 10 shootings that terrorized folks in Austin, Texas this weekend appear to be random, police say, with two of the three people they were looking for in custody. Four people were wounded. Two military jets collided in midair at an air show at an Air Force base outside Boise, Idaho. The military says the crews ejected safely. 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
7: 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I'm Anna Olp. Strong winds and low humidity are combining to create dangerous fire conditions in parts of Arizona today. The National Weather Service says a red flag warning will be in effect this afternoon and evening for southern Gila County and the Tonto National Forest. A small wildfire broke out in the Cave Creek Ranger District of the Tonto National Forest last night. The 100-acre fire is 50% contained, but a Forest Service road is closed near the north of the Bronco Trailhead. We also have three people that were hurt in critical condition following a crash in Cave Creek last night. Our television partners, ABC 15, report the crash occurred near Carefree Highway and 12th Street. Three people are hospitalized in critical condition and three others were also hurt. The Maricopa County Sheriff's Office says the driver of one of the vehicles is being investigated for possible impairment. And now for a check on traffic from the Valley Chevy Dealers Traffic Center. We are seeing a crash on the exit ramp of the southbound I-10. That's at East Chandler Boulevard. We're also seeing a crash involving a pedestrian at the intersection of West 1st Street and South Farmer Avenue in Tempe. We do have a couple closures this weekend as well. The southbound State Route 51 is closed between Northern Avenue and Highland Avenue. And the southbound Loop 101 Agua Fria Freeway is closed between Indian School Road and the I-10. Both of those closures expected until 5 a.m. tomorrow morning. And KTAR weather for the Valley. Today we can expect a sunny high near 95 with wind gusts that could reach as high as 20 miles per hour. We also have an elevated fire risk this afternoon and evening. That's for eastern Arizona due to those high temps and high wind gusts. Tonight it's going to be mostly clear with a low around 68 degrees. Wind gusts could reach as high as 30 miles per hour tonight. Tomorrow you can expect a sunny high near 89. For the rest of this week, you can expect highs to move up into the upper 90s by the end of the week. It's currently 93 degrees in Avondale. 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
12: Okay, let's say that you're a tech billionaire.
13: All right.
12: And you're trying to decide what you should buy next because you already have the big yacht.
13: Sure.
12: You already have the compound in case the world ends.
13: Multiple compounds. I'm a billionaire.
12: You have the Gulfstream.
13: Of course.
12: Okay. You have three or four different homes.
13: Absolutely.
12: And you have everybody to wait on you hand and foot.
13: I love it.
12: What else would you buy?
13: Neptune. I'm going to buy a Neptune.
12: No, you'd want to buy a GD01.
13: Is that a swear word?
12: Here, look at the video. This is a GD01.
13: That is the ugliest looking robot I've ever seen in my entire life.
12: It's a transformer succulent for the 0.01%.
13: A succulent?
12: Here's what it is. It's a transforming, like a transformer.
13: Okay.
12: That folds into vehicle mode into a walking humanoid robot with a pilot seat on the inside.
13: Oh, I get in and I drive it.
12: Yes.
13: That's okay. Actually pretty cool.
12: It's like in like the action figure, right? The Transformers. Mm-hmm. So how, could you imagine walking into Costco with that?
13: I would need a pallet of mayonnaise, please. What are you going to do with that thing once you're in it?
12: You're going to walk around and be the boss. Okay.
13: I'm watching the video right now and he just knocked down a wall.
12: Okay.
13: Oh, now it's crawling around like some sort of ape. That's creepy.
12: $650,000.
13: I will be putting it on my Amazon wish list.
12: You know what? I would buy that.
13: Of course you would.
12: I think that'd be so cool.
13: And then you'd use it once and put it right next to all the other tech that you never touch.
12: Who's sporting their Apple Watch since October? And then you tell me, oh, I give her 3 weeks. That's it.
13: One out of a billion. Good job, Apple Watch. You kept your attention. Every other technology, get in the pile.
12: I think, yeah, you've known me way too long. There is that. And on that happy note, welcome, ladies and gentlemen. It's the nation's largest, biggest, best award-winning show about all things digital. It's called The Kim Komando Show because, after all, I am America's beloved digital goddess here with you once again, trademarked, of course. And joining me is Andrew Babinski, our co-host. Hello there, Andrew.
13: Hi, Kim.
12: And just a reminder that you can catch us on the radio on over 430 top stations from coast to coast. And, of course, we're available as a podcast wherever you get your podcasts. Just search for Komando with a K, of course. And then you can also now get The Kim Komando Show as a YouTube show. And it is the bomb. We crush it week after week.
13: The bomb?
12: Yes.
13: That's how you want to draw them in and relate with the audience, by saying we're the bomb?
12: I thought that was really clever.
13: All right. Go over to youtube.com/Kim Komando.
12: Such a jerk face. Subscribe. You know what? You're just in a bad mood.
13: I am. I'm in an awful mood. And I haven't had air conditioning for 3 days. It's 105 degrees in Phoenix, Arizona.
12: And you stink.
13: I don't stink.
12: I have to tell you, I didn't want to be that one. I didn't want to be that person. But if you notice, I keep inching over and over and over.
13: Okay, then just pile on with I stink.
12: I mean, it's not like the sewer gas.
13: Oh, my but it's gosh. Close. It's so hot at my house. It's like a billion degrees.
12: And my house is like 66 degrees, 67. I don't like
13: you. Right now, in this moment in time, I don't like you.
12: YouTube.com/Kim Komando. Hit that big old subscribe
13: Go on, subscribe. Get revenge for me.
12: Gosh, the next time you're in a bad mood, just give me a heads up a little bit.
13: Okay, I'll give you a heads up, but I'm still coming in a bad mood. It's not going to change anything.
12: Okay, let's turn our frown upside down.
13: Okay.
12: Let's think of something positive.
13: I love Kim Komando.
12: 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All right. Every single day, I make sure that I know exactly what's happening in the tech space so that this way you all know, too. It's this wonderful thing that happens. The transference of just pure intellect, know-how, and love and jokes that happens from my brain directly to you through the internet waves, the radio stations, and satellites.
13: Sounds like you're the bomb.
12: I am the bomb.
13: Home skillet?
12: Okay, don't be a jerk face your whole life.
13: Okay, just for the rest of the show.
12: All right, so do you have Alexa?
13: No, we have Google Home.
12: Have you ever said anything where you're like, ooh, I don't know if I should have said that?
13: In front of the speaker?
12: Yes.
13: I don't even think about it. I've had it for such a long time. It's so integrated into everything. I probably should, but I don't.
12: Or have you ever thought, like, maybe there was a follow-up question? And, like, where you say something to Google Home and it says, well, what about this and what about that? Have you ever thought about this?
13: No.
12: Well, Austin Lincoln had a moment. Alexa asked how his day was going, and we have the audio.
13: Okay.
14: That is understandable, especially with you being in nursing school, right? That's what you said?
15: You're absolutely correct. I did say that. And I can see why that's confusing and concerning. I have some background information that helps me provide personalized responses, but I handled it poorly by bringing up nursing school without you mentioning it first. That would definitely feel weird. And I should have been more transparent about how I knew that detail.
12: Oh, creepy.
13: Handled it incorrectly. You're just mad you got caught. You stinking toaster.
12: Okay. Now, obviously, he never said that, he was in nursing school.
13: Right. He probably does it like me. He just, uses it as an appliance. Turn the lights on, turn the lights off. Open the garage, close the garage. Nothing else.
12: Now, Amazon says that, they're trying to, make Alexa better. And so that this way she has some background information that she mentioned so that she can give you context.
13: But they don't grasp. That's just going to freak people out. It's creepy.
12: Yes. So if you had Alexa and you went home today, Alexa would say, why are you in such a nasty mood, Andrew?
13: Oh, they will know because of all the posts I put online about how I don't have air conditioning and I'm mad at a certain company.
12: Alexa's sweating there on the speaker.
13: Right. It's malfunctioning. It's a billion degrees.
12: Sorry if I stink, Andrew. If you're wondering what your Alexa knows, just get into the app and look under voice history. And then you can also delete those.
13: Recorders. You can delete it. You can take.
12: Yeah, you can delete it if you want to.
13: What percentage do you think of people would find this endearing or connect to it opposed to those like him who was freaked out by it?
12: I think a lot of people would be freaked out.
13: I think it's overwhelming.
12: Yeah. But over time, that freaked outness will decrease because we'll just become accustomed to that. I mean, I know Claude knows me. Claude does.
13: Yeah.
12: I mean, I'll say, you know, reply to this email and it will put like little emojis and all the things in there. And it's kind of like me.
13: Quick story. Lisa always grabs my ChatGPT and asks questions as if I were severely depressed because she thinks it's hilarious.
12: Wait a minute. I'm going to do that to Barry. That is so good. So what kind of questions is she asking?
13: You know, like I'm going to break up with my fiance and all the children in the household hate me and I'm having multiple affairs. And then I have to get on there and say all that stuff was Lisa and none of it's true. And then, you know, ChatGPT tries to have that human response like, oh, ha ha, you too. Having a great time. Well, the last time she did it, she was like, hey, Chad, I need some help. I'm having this issue, blah, blah, blah. ChatGPT is like, nope, not falling for it. I know this is Lisa.
12: Oh, wow.
13: Isn't that creepy?
12: That is very creepy.
13: She was freaked out.
12: You know, I'm gonna do that to Barry.
13: Put that stuff in there?
12: No, I'll have to say something like, you know, forget that I really like 60s music.
13: Really mess with them?
12: Yeah.
13: I only like polka.
12: Broadway show tunes.
13: From now on, that's just Les Miserables.
12: And forget about the radio and ham radio. I'm into crocheting.
13: I'm also now a cross dresser.
12: That would be the best.
13: That would be awesome.
12: That would be good. You know, a lot of couples are struggling with IVF or infertility.
13: Yeah, I have a buddy that came out of pocket, $80,000 cash.
12: Wow.
13: Never to have a child.
12: There's a new AI outfit called Conceivable. And this is really something. They have put together an AI robotic assembly line. Okay. And so the AI will pick the right sperm, the eggs, make the embryos, and then from there, pick out what they say are the viable embryos, the most viable embryos. The success rate is over 50% on conception.
13: Do we know how that compares to normal, traditional IVF?
12: I don't know the number, but I believe it's in the 20s or 30s.
13: Okay, so it's considerably higher.
12: So far, 19 children have been born this way. And it sounds really good because you have AI that is saying, you know, this is the healthiest embryo. This
13: right.
12: is the one that's going to be making it.
13: It's not changing genes or whoever this.
12: Oh. Not yet.
13: Okay.
12: Not yet. We're not having that conversation yet, but it's going to be happening where you're going to be like, I want a tall child.
13: Right.
12: I want blonde hair. I want blue eyes.
13: I don't know enough about biology that AI can just examine sperm and eggs and go, oh, this will make us a tall child.
12: Well, they will get in and look at the genes and they'll go in and they can.
13: Wow.
12: I think it's just a matter of time. But again, the company's called Conceivable, if you want to look it up. Not that you guys are going to have any more kids. You've got five.
13: No. Like, I can't keep them cool. So, I can't add a new one to the bunch.
12: But when you think about it, these are like the world's first kids that were born with a 5-star rating. Right. I mean, it's just, that's the way it is. Moving on. The question is, what do you actually do at work? Now, I know what you do at work, which is nothing.
13: You're not wrong.
12: Because you work for me and other people, just saying.
13: We just goof around for hours a day.
12: But if your answer is, I have a lot of meetings and I am a leader, then your job is probably going away.
13: Wow.
12: Because you are middle managers.
13: Quick sidebar. A couple of weeks ago, I did two career days at two different schools. And it was funny when I was sitting in the waiting room and I was sitting next to cops and firefighters and nurses. And then I saw the computer programmers. I actually thought me and him are the ones that are going to be eliminated because we have jobs. I mean, even in our business, they're trying to replace us with voice over AI and all that jazz. But I was like, the cops and the nurses, they're always going to be needed.
12: Nurses, to a certain extent.
13: Sure.
12: High-end nursing.
13: Okay.
12: Okay. But people who are taking your blood and stuff like that, those are gone. But wait, but we've talked about this, trades, mm-hmm. carpenters, you know, electricians, whatever it may be. But so with these middle managers, companies, that's who they're laying off. Like Coinbase, they just laid off 700 middle managers. And at Meta, there are now 50 employees for one manager, which that used to be like 3 to 5.
13: Right.
12: Okay. So if you are in a management position and you don't have anything in your repertoire that says, I produce XYZ for the company that makes money, you're gone.
13: Even if you're the type of manager that can use artificial intelligence to manage those 50 employees?
12: You do have an edge for that.
13: Okay.
12: You do have an edge for that. All right. These are just some quick hits. China just dropped their Quinn AI glasses S1s.
13: Then they better pick them up.
12: That's the bomb. They have proactive AI built in. So what happens is that if there's rain in the forecast, your glasses will say, don't forget your umbrella. If you're slouching in your chair, your AI glasses will say, I better sit up. If you're drinking too much coffee, I think you should have some water.
13: Do you know, are the Meta glasses catching on? Are people wearing them? Are they popular? Are they working out for the company? Because I don't know one person besides you and Ian who bought them because of what we do that legitimately owns them.
12: You see a lot of people online that are doing videos and social media posts.
13: Right.
12: But you're absolutely right. If you're walking around the streets, airports, you don't see a lot of people.
13: I don't see them.
12: But that's where they're betting them on. Also, new AirPods are coming. And they're going to have tiny cameras in the stems.
13: Of course, because we have to have cameras in our ears.
12: So you can point your ears at something like that and ask Siri.
13: Like what?
12: Like this.
13: What is that thing? That's awful. No wonder Tim Cook is getting fired. That's such a bad idea.
12: It says pointed at the fridge. And you can ask Siri, what's for dinner? Oh, my gosh. Then there's a tiny LED light that blinks when data is sent to the cloud. Okay, that's like putting a security camera inside your colon.
13: Right.
12: Okay,
13: I mean, no one needs ear canal cam.
12: Oh, I have to tell you this. So we're doing some pre-production, like what we're talking about, newsletters and shows and stuff. And Lauren comes in. She's like, there's a great story about the new iPhone 20.
13: Okay.
12: And I'm like, the iPhone 20? I said, we've got like the iPhone 18 coming out.
13: Right.
12: iPhone 20.
13: I mean, she get tricked?
12: No, it's like some guy who's speculating with the iPhone 20. But you know what? These web tech blogs are so desperate for clicks.
13: Right.
12: You know, it's like, gosh.
13: And that's why they're all doing the glasses. And they're the only ones who's using them.
12: The new iPhone 20 is coming out soon.
13: Oh, yeah. Only in 2.5 years.
12: The foldable iPhone will be here in September.
13: For real?
12: Yes, yes.
13: I got to see it. I got to see it in action before I decide.
12: I don't know. The iPhone 18, 17, whatever, they're all going to be the same size. And they're just huge.
13: I have the big one.
12: Yeah.
13: So if it's not much bigger, I wouldn't mind having it.
12: Well, a lot of people like still like the little tiny phones.
13: Not me. I like big GoPro Max, but I still carry around a 16. And it's no different than the 20. They're exactly the same.
12: You know, the other day we were talking phones with some people at dinner. And they're like, so Barry, what kind of phone do you have? He's like, I have the iPhone 15. And they're like, Kim, what phone do you have? Like the 17. They're like, Barry's like, how come I got the 15? And you got, I'm like, it's been only a year.
13: Right, calm down.
12: Okay.
13: ChatGPT said you don't need it because you're only listening to polka music.
12: Don't worry about it. Hey, listen, here's something they don't teach you in school. Until the 1990s, the U.S. government classified encryption as munition. Literally, it was on the same restricted list as firearms and explosives. 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
0: Isn't that crazy?
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1: Last weekend, we did a staycation at a casino resort here in town.
0: Okay.
1: Fabulous trip, but during which I lost my wallet. And not a big deal.
0: Got no money in it.
1: No, there was $7,000 in it.
0: Oh, wow.
1: Yeah. And I have an AirTag. So I go over to security and they're like, oh, we don't have it turned into lost and found, but you have an AirTag. Let's pull out your phone and let's try to find it. So we turn it on and it shows where it is. And we walk over to that area and then it starts moving around.
0: Oh.
1: And so me and the security guard are following what's happening, but there's nothing there. It's to no end. And then I'm like, I have to retrace my steps. So I go back to the elevator. I go to the bathroom, walk in the bathroom. It's laying right there on the floor.
0: Wow.
1: I know. But when I went back to the security guard and told him I found it, he was like, there's too many devices here. That's the problem. If there's so many devices, it just gets confused. Is that accurate?
0: Yes.
1: Oh, that's so frustrating. That's why you have the AirTag. I'm following old ladies around to the Baccarat table,
0: their dogs,
1: seeing if they got my wallet.
0: Meanwhile, you left it in the toilet.
1: He was sitting on the floor, untouched.
0: Hey, AI is here helping companies get ahead. 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
0: Here's something they don't teach you in school. 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

0: 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But SimpliSafe is setting the new standard by helping to prevent threats before they even start. Their Active Guard outdoor protection, smart AI-powered cameras, and live monitoring agents keep an eye on your home 24/7. If someone's lurking around, agents are alerted. They can see and talk to them in real time through the camera. Turn on spotlights and even call the police if necessary.
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2: 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I'm Anna Ulp. An infant was found dead inside a motel room in Flagstaff this morning. Authorities say an investigation is underway after responding to a call around 9:30 a.m. to a motel for reports of a possible infant death. Two other children were also inside the room, but neither child was hurt. Investigators say both are safe. And strong winds and low humidity are combining to create dangerous fire conditions in parts of Arizona today. The National Weather Service says a red flag warning will be in effect this afternoon and evening for southern Gila County and the Tonto National Forest. A small wildfire broke out in the Cave Creek Ranger District of the Tonto National Forest last night. The 100-acre fire is 50% contained, but a Forest Service road is closed near the north of the Bronco Trailhead. Check on traffic from the Valley Chevy Dealers Traffic Center. We're seeing a crash in Phoenix. That's going to be on the I-10 westbound at 35th Avenue. We're also seeing a crash in Tempe involving a pedestrian. That's going to be at the intersection of First Street and Rio Salado Parkway. We have a couple closures to look out for as well. The southbound State Route 51 is closed between Northern Avenue and Highland Avenue. And the southbound Loop 101 Aqua Fria Freeway is closed between Indian School Road and the I-10. Both of those closures expected to last until 5 a.m. tomorrow morning. And KTAR's weather for the Valley. Today we have a sunny high near 95 with wind gusts that could reach up to 20 miles per hour. Tonight those could increase to 30 miles per hour with a low expected of around 68 degrees. Tomorrow you can expect a high of 89. And moving into the rest of this week, we're going to see highs in the upper 90s by Friday. It's currently 93 degrees in Tempe. 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I'm Anna Ulp on Arizona's news station, KTAR News.
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1: Of course.
0: You know, they do an event.
1: They're all over social media.
0: They do a reunion or a concert.
1: Or they're game playing.
0: That's true.
1: Or they're cleaning their house.
0: Yeah. Well, Emily CC, she's been live on the internet

0: So there's this guy who got in a Waymo in San Francisco to catch a flight to San Diego. So he gets in the Waymo, gets to the airport, gets out of the Waymo, and the Waymo drives off with his luggage in the trunk.
1: Okay. That's a simple mistake. I mean, an Uber driver could have done the same thing.
0: Well, he was banging and running after the Uber, after the Waymo, and the Waymo's going,
1: security, security.
0: I'm not doing that. So then he called Waymo, and they said, well, he's already back in the parking lot. So,
1: okay.
0: If you want your luggage, then what you need to do is give us the money. We'll ship it to you. So bottom line here is that if you're in a Waymo, sometimes the trunk, what they say, latch will malfunction. And so you might want to put a note in there and just say, I have luggage in the trunk.
1: Or just keep it on your lap.
0: That's probably the easier way. And if you haven't already, make sure that you sign up for our free newsletters over at getkim.com.
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9: From ABC News, I'm Chuck Severson. President Trump making a new threat against Iran, demanding a deal to end the war in a social media post. Trump saying they better get moving fast or there won't be anything left of them. This after the United Arab Emirates says they repelled a drone attack at a nuclear power plant. Oil prices are higher on U.S. and global markets, over $107 a barrel, up nearly 2% U.S. trading. Global oil over $110, up about 1%. Another Republican incumbent who voted for Trump's impeachment has lost a primary, Louisiana Senator Bill Cassidy. Trump-backed candidate Louisiana Congresswoman Julia Letlow will face a runoff with State Treasurer John Fleming next month. ABC's Alex Prochet.
10: The president cheering Cassidy's loss on social media, writing, "Disloyalty to the man who got him elected is now part of legend." Now, what's interesting here is Cassidy's loss means just 3 of the 17 Republicans who voted to convict or impeach President Trump in 2021 after January 6th are still in office on Capitol Hill. The rest either retired, are retiring, or have lost primaries.
9: Calling both sides in the Long Island Railroad strike back to the negotiating table ahead of tomorrow's Monday morning commute, a federal mediator. ABC's Morgan Norwood at New York's Penn Station.
11: The expansive commuter rail system operates 24/7 and also serves 126 stations across more than 300 route miles on 700 miles of track. The state's comptroller estimating the strike could cost the region up to $61 million per day in lost revenue.
9: Declaring a global health emergency, the World Health Organization, because of the deadly Ebola outbreak in the Democratic Republic of Congo and Uganda. The 10 shootings that terrorized folks in Austin, Texas this weekend appear to be random, police say, with 2 of the 3 people they were looking for now in custody. 4 people were wounded. 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
12: KTAR News time is 6:02. I'm Anna Olp. Authorities are investigating 2 serious overnight crashes. In Cave Creek, 6 people were injured, 3 critically, when 2 vehicles collided and caught fire at Carefree Highway in Cave Creek. And in North Phoenix, 1 person was killed in a 2-vehicle collision. That was at Bell Road and 12th Street. And did Phoenix Police Sergeant Dustin Mullen deserve to get fired after interfering with an ICE protest at a high school earlier this year?
13: What happened here is a crime of ideology.
12: That's retired Mesa PD detective, gang and extremist expert Matt Browning, who tells Outspoken with Bruce and Gatos that Mullen's actions cross personal and professional ideals. Browning added that it goes against the officer code of conduct on and off duty.
13: You're not just a cop, you're 10, 12 hour shift. You're a cop 24 hours a day, 7 days a week.
12: Browning thinks that with 11 years in Phoenix PD, Mullen would have known better. And strong winds and low humidity are combining to create dangerous fire conditions in parts of Arizona today. The National Weather Service says a red flag warning will be in effect this afternoon and evening for southern Gila County and the Tonto National Forest. A small wildfire broke out in Cave Creek Ranger District of the Tonto National Forest last night. The 100-acre fire is 50% contained, but a Forest Service road is closed north of the Bronco Trailhead. And when it comes to potential evacuation from wildfires and other natural disasters, your neighborhood can often be the first line of readiness.
5: It starts in your neighborhood, your house, your vicinity. It may grow to a larger area, involve the county, involve the state, involve the federal government. But in the end, it's the local governments, the local community that really have to bind together.
12: That's Ron Coleman with the Maricopa County Department of Emergency Management. He says in terms of ready, set, and go evacuation levels used by the county, having an evacuation route and go bags with important belongings should be locked down by ready status rather than getting all the way to go. And now for a check on traffic from the Valley Chevy Dealers Traffic Center. We're seeing an accident on the right shoulder of the off-ramp. That's at State Route 51 South at Cactus Road or Exit 10. We're also seeing two crashes involving a pedestrian. One in Tempe, that's at the intersection of 1st Street and Rio Salado Parkway. And a second just south of Tempe, that's going to be at the intersection of Ray Road and South 48th Street. We also have some construction closures to be on the lookout for. The southbound State Route 51 is closed between Northern Avenue and Highland Avenue. And the southbound Loop 101 Aqua Fria Freeway is closed between Indian School Road and the I-10. Both of those closures expected to last until 5 a.m. tomorrow morning. And KTAR weather for the valley. Today we have a sunny high near 95 with wind gusts that could reach as high as 20 miles per hour. There's also an elevated fire risk this afternoon and evening for eastern Arizona. Tonight it's going to be mostly clear with a low around 68 degrees and wind gusts could reach as high as 30 miles per hour overnight. Tomorrow we have a high expected near 89 degrees. It's currently 93 in Scottsdale. 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I'm Anna Olp on Arizona's news station, KTAR News.
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15: We've heard a lot of talk about this Hantavirus, this cruise ship that went from South America up to off the coast of Africa. Over the weekend, it docked at the Canary Islands where passengers were let off. And then we flew a bunch of them here to the United States. The Americans, it is.
16: Not on a regular plane.
15: Important safety tip.
16: Yeah, that is correct. They did that during COVID.
15: Yeah, they weren't on like Delta flight from the Canary Islands. Two of them are in a hospital in Atlanta. The others are at they're in Omaha, Nebraska, of all places. But we have some sort of quarantine facility there. So one of the concerns is certainly after everything we went through with COVID-19, are we getting everything we need to know about the Hantavirus? How concerned maybe should we be? Joining us right now is Dave Ingelthaler, a Hantavirus epidemiologist and executive director of the Health Observatory at ASU. Thank you so much. And you are a doctor, correct?
17: Yeah, that's correct. Good afternoon, gentlemen.
15: Thank you. Dr. Ingelthaler, appreciate you spending time with us. So I guess I have a lot of questions about the Hantavirus, probably like a lot of folks.
16: You don't have a list of questions like I got a list of questions.
15: Okay, fair enough. That, you know, we hear it can't be transmitted from human to human, and now it can be transmitted from human to human. What else don't we know about this?
17: Yeah, obviously this is a somewhat surprising situation because we've known about hantaviruses now for a few decades, mm-hmm. at least three decades, in the Western Hemisphere, and they've all seemed to be caused by the people breathing in aerosolized virus from sweeping up rodent droppings.
15: Wow.
17: And that's, there's about 36 species of this virus that's been found in the Western Hemisphere. About 2/3 of them can cause disease, and this is really the same cycle that we see in Arizona and elsewhere, but except for one virus, which is called Andes virus. And we knew about Andes virus, that it can cause human-to-human spread, but it's never known to cause an epidemic, and usually clusters or outbreaks are just a few people or maybe a couple dozen at most. So we knew there was a risk, but no one expected it to show up on a cruise ship and actually start infecting people from other parts of the world.
16: So the Andes virus was the one that was on the cruise ship that can go person to person, correct?
15: And that's like a strain of it?
16: It's person-to-person strain.
17: Yeah, you know, it's actually all Andes virus seems to be able to spread person to person, but it's very rare that it does. And when it does, it's not usually in large amounts. And it's not easily spread. You really do have to be in very close contact. We've been hearing about this in the news. You know, people that are kind of sharing the same air, you know, if you know, people in the same bed or caretaker taking care of someone, and you get those respiratory droplets out, maybe you cough it in, maybe you get into a mucous membrane. That's how you get it.
16: Dr. Dave Engelthaler is joining us, and we're talking about the hantavirus. All right. How worried do we have to be? You know, RFK Jr. came out and said, don't worry about it.
15: That makes me worry.
16: Now I'm worried.
15: Hold on a second.
16: I'm not listening to that guy.
15: Now I'm worried.
16: He mutilates raccoons on the side of the road.
15: There is that, yeah.
16: Okay, so how worried do we have to be? Or is this, it's fine, nothing to see here?
17: Yeah, well, the later would be really poor messaging. People are saying, don't panic. Yeah, you start to think about maybe panicking. It's a serious situation, but it's really one that we really just have to have heightened awareness about. We know that there was an outbreak. We know that there's been some subsequent cases from the original couple, and so transmission has occurred. We know that there are people going back to their home countries, their home states, and they're all being watched very closely in home quarantine or actual facility quarantine, symptom checks, all of that. And the moment you start to see symptoms, that's the moment that you're put into isolation and everybody starts to make sure there's no further transmission. So I think that public health is really doing its job on this and is doing a pretty good job with understanding you know, what are the possibilities and making sure that we're putting essentially, you know, kind of a tight ring around that so we're not seeing further transmissions. There may be a couple, but this is not a risk for large scale epidemic.
16: This is not going to be a pandemic.
17: Yeah, we don't see any evidence that it could be. You know, this is really, we would say outbreak, not epidemic, not pandemic.
15: Is there a vaccine for the hantavirus? What does one do? What is the treatment when it comes to this?
17: Yeah, well, given the fact that it is pretty rare, we only see, you know, really a handful of cases, maybe a few cases every year in Arizona, maybe 20 or 30 cases nationally. It's not one where they've put a lot of effort into building vaccines for in the past. So there are none that are available unless you're in the Korean military or the Chinese military. Those really seem to be the only places you could get a hantavirus vaccine. But there are a number of vaccines that have been under development, especially with some of the newer technologies. So there may be vaccines coming out in the future. But right now, we don't have vaccines. Also, we really don't have treatments. There's no good antivirals. There's no great specific treatments to treat an infected patient other than giving them really strong supportive medical care. Sometimes they have to put them on a heart-lung machine to try to help a patient through. But so it's a serious disease. You know, we still have 30 to 40% fatality rate. So thankfully it's rare, but it is serious. And that's why, you know, there's this abundance of caution being taken around these passengers that were on this cruise ship.
16: What is it like to have the hantavirus? How much suffering goes into that?
17: Man, it is a rough one. So, you know, it starts off, you don't really know it in this kind of variable incubation period we've been hearing about, up to 42 days. Really, it's about 2 to 4 weeks, which is a long period of time before you start to feel symptoms. And when you do, you get this flu-like, what we call a prodrome, or really this pre-syndrome, where you get the muscle aches and pains, fever, maybe nausea, some GI illness, a lot of tiredness. And then, if it progresses into hantavirus pulmonary syndrome, you start to have difficulty breathing. You get really bad pneumonia, and at some point, you actually feel like you can't breathe at all. A lot of chest pain, and it progresses really fast. So it's scary when it does happen. Again, to stress, it is rare, even in endemic areas, and Arizona is an endemic area for the kind of virus that we can get from the wild mice here in the Southwest.
16: David Engelthaler is joining us, original hantavirus epidemiologist. We're talking about the hantavirus, the cruise ship. You know anything about the person in Arizona that has this?
17: I don't, and can't really speak to the person, but I can speak to the public health system being in regular contact with them, ensuring that no symptoms are showing up, and then also devising a plan in case symptoms were to show up. So I know that there's good care being taken around that. I can't say anything about the actual passenger.
16: Can we make that person stay inside? Because I think like
15: force them?
16: Yeah, because some of the Americans on the cruise ship are on their way to Nebraska. It's a national quarantine unit. Mm-hmm. But I don't think quarantine is mandatory. I think they can send you home in a different plane with nobody there.
15: Right.
16: And you can self-quarantine, which I'd rather leave you in the national quarantine thing so we don't open the door.
17: I'm sure you wouldn't feel that way if you were one of the passengers on the ship.
16: Probably right.
17: So you know that gets to the whole idea around ethics of mandates and civil liberties and what the government can and can't do to individuals.
16: Very true.
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7: Meghan McCain, host of Citizen McCain, the daughter of the late, great Senator John McCain. Hello, Meghan.
9: Hi, how are you?
10: So far, so good.
7: So,
10: oh boy.
11: Anytime you start off a sentence like this.
9: I know, it's happening.
11: Are you sitting down for this?
7: So, did you see what the president did with Kerry Lake today?
10: Oh, God.
9: Yeah, and I thought, haven't the people of Jamaica suffered enough? Like a hurricane.
11: Haven't they suffered enough? We're sending them Kerry Lake.
7: Kerry Lake is the new U.S. ambassador to Jamaica, man.
10: Yeah.
7: This is fantastic.
10: There you go. When I think of Jamaica, I think of Kerry Lake.
7: They're going to love her.
9: I just feel bad. I actually have some friends who are Jamaican, and there was a bad hurricane recently, you know, that I think they're still recovering from. And I feel bad for the people of Jamaica.
11: Hurricane Kerry is coming.
9: Weird.
11: Yeah, it's coming.
9: And diplomats and people there are going to be forced to take weird meetings with her. And, you know, she screwed up the America's Voice. Is that it?
11: She wasn't
9: properly confirmed or something. There was some mess with it. I don't entirely know. And,
7: Yeah, but she won't need that weird film thing in front of her anymore. She's going to have a great
11: filter.
7: Cam. Yeah.
9: So it looks like Vaseline's on her camera.
11: There we go.
10: Jamaica.
11: Carrie Lake headed to Jamaica, man.
10: Yeah.
11: I thought of you.
10: Unbelievable.
11: I thought of you, Megan, and all the terrible things she said about you.
9: I mean, at least she will run for office again. I mean, at least, because there was a rumor she was going to move to Iowa.
10: Yeah.
9: And run for, like, office in Iowa. So at least, like, I mean, at least we don't have to go through that again.
10: Yeah, I think she's
9: blow another seat.
10: She saw some of the polling data, I think, coming out of Iowa and realized, that wasn't going to happen.
11: It's like Christmas
10: either.
11: For me today. Yeah. I mean, really, UFOs Friday, Carrie Lake in Jamaica Monday. This has been a great couple of days.
9: I genuinely feel bad for the people of Jamaica. Okay. It's not an exaggeration. I genuinely feel bad.
10: What did they do to deserve this?
9: Also, what is her connection to the country?
10: None. What? Whatsoever. Are you kidding me?
11: Trump's like, we're going to send this lady that she's not going to be like, you know, an annoyance to me anymore.
10: Yeah. So absolutely no connection. Come Jamaica. Off of it.
11: Megan McCain is joining us as she does every Monday. And Bruce, where do you want to start? Hantavirus or UFOs? What are you thinking?
10: Oh, yeah, only because you're so excited. Megan, is the UFO...
9: Hantavirus.
10: No, are the UFO files a distraction from the war with Iran?
9: I mean, you know, what's that like old saying, like, just because they're after you doesn't mean you're paranoid. like, I feel like, or just because you're paranoid doesn't mean they're not after
10: right.
9: you. That's kind of how I feel about this. It's like, yeah, it does seem like the timing is convenient, but didn't we already find out the word UFOs were real in 2020? Like, wasn't that one of, like, the things that was given to us during the pandemic that, like, they confirmed UFOs were real? And then I remember the Mexican government's alien unboxing that I was really obsessed with. Remember that?
11: Those little aliens? Like the ones in the shoebox?
9: Yes. The shoebox aliens.
11: See, Bruce and I disagree on the whole UFO thing. I think we should be thanking the president for giving us a distraction from the terrible war in Iran. This is a great distraction. Thank you, Mr. President.
10: Gatos is a little fired up about UFOs, Megan.
11: Well, I mean, I think we need a distraction from what's going on in Iran, and this is good.
9: Have they told us anything new or real, though? You know, like, are they benevolent? Like, are they going to come back? Have we made contact? Like,
10: nothing.
9: I feel like it's like the Epstein
10: definitive files.
11: Yeah.
9: Where it's like, it's just more of the same. It's like all the stuff that I already know, and I'm not necessarily being given new information.
11: Yeah, I agree. It'll show us the craft.
10: No, you're going to have to march one of them out. I'm not believing anything until one of them goes to the microphone and speaks in whatever their language is. No, I'm going to need some real proof.
11: Or one of the down crafts. You're going to have to march that thing out and say, look at this thing. I mean, that's the only way that people are going to say, oh, my goodness, there is something there.
9: I would be more impressed if he went to Area 51 and gave us a tour. I need more definitive proof.
11: But I wouldn't put it past them. How great. That would be huge
10: TV,
11: television.
10: The big TV aspect of it. Yeah.
11: Yeah.
9: I mean, I'd love it. But yes.
10: Megan, I have a question. And again, you being in D.C., and I certainly know that you are, you run in certain circles.
9: Oh, please.
10: As unpopular as this war is, looking at any public opinion polls you want, regardless of like party affiliation, and it looks like Trump was saying, you know, the ceasefires, you know, on life support, we may go back to some sort of a shooting war. How are Republicans preparing to run in the midterms without talking bad about Trump?
9: I don't know. I think it's going to be a very delicate fine line. And I think the ones who have spoken bad about him are like Marjorie Taylor Greene. And she just Instagrammed a photo of her house in Costa Rica. Apparently, she's literally left America, sold her house in Georgia and left the country. So
10: really,
9: that could be the future of your political career. Yeah, just spend as much time on Twitter as I do, Bruce, and you can see it. But it's everywhere. But I don't know what kind of pathway forward there are for people who are highly critical of Trump. I think... Or, by the way, highly critical of Democrats. You heard Senator Fetterman last week talking about how he may become an independent because the Democrat Party is too radical for him. But I think with the gas prices the way they are, and then I read a data point this morning that said for the first time in like 50 years, more Americans are selling houses than buying houses. And the surplus of houses on the market is some insane number, like over 100,000. It's a lot, and it's only growing, indicating that there could be another housing crisis happening. So there's a lot that's going to be very difficult to run against. And I just know for me and my family how much money I spend on groceries, and I just don't know how. I legitimately don't know how people are affording
12: the amount of food that, at least for me, a family of five needs. It is so expensive every single week.
13: Meghan McCain joins us Mondays with Meghan. Yeah, I mean, the president said he's going to suspend the federal gas tax, and I don't know, what is it, 20
10: That's
13: cents?
10: A start. Eight, 18 cents roughly a gallon. I mean, it's something.
13: Yeah, I think the deeper thing with Iran is that the conflict has revealed that we are incapable of finishing what we started. When it comes to war, yeah, we are incapable of finishing what we started. We're like the hockey team in the playoffs that starts out on fire in the first period, and then we just fizzle out. And I don't think we know how to finish this. I don't think there is really a way militarily to finish this. And I mean, not militarily.
10: I'll tell you this.
13: Iran doesn't want a deal. Because if they come up and say, yeah, here's the deal, they bail out Donald Trump. Donald Trump is the one person on the planet who is so desperate for a deal. And Iran is like, we're not going to give you one. We're not going to bail you out of this. You hit us. We're going to keep it going.
12: Yep. No, I don't disagree. And, you know, I think particularly for older millennials in my age range, I just think of Donald Rumsfeld. I think of weapons of mass destruction. I think of a forever war being 20 plus years. And people are very war weary and very, I think, hesitant. Even I think the most dogmatic MAGA supporters are probably have some hesitations about boots on the ground and the war extending. And again, every time I watch an interview from different members of the administration or Trump himself, everybody's giving me a different message on what's going on. We're in, we're out, the war's over, we're escalating. I have no idea what's going on depending on which hour of the day it's happening. And that kind of messaging is really dangerous.
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0: Police Department, and reviewed submissions will be sent to the appropriate agencies for either criminal charges or further investigation. You can read more on how to use the new portal at ktar.com. And now for a check on traffic from the Valley Chevy Dealers Traffic Center. We're seeing a crash on the right shoulder of the off-ramp of State Route 51 South at Cactus Road, or Exit 10. We're also seeing a crash in Tempe. That's going to be, or rather in Phoenix, involving a pedestrian. That crash is going to be at the intersection of Central Avenue and Baseline Road. We also have some closures for you to look out for. The southbound State Route 51 is closed between Northern Avenue and Highland Avenue. And the southbound Loop 101 Aquafria Freeway is going to be closed between Indian School Road and the I-10. Both of those closures expected to last until 5 a.m. tomorrow morning. And KTAR weather for the Valley. Today we have a sunny high near 95. Doesn't look like we're going to quite reach 95 today. We've got wind gusts that could reach as high as 30 miles per hour tonight. We've got a low of 68 to accompany those tomorrow morning. It's going to look like a high of 89, and highs moving into the rest of this week are going to see upper 90s by Friday. It's currently 93 degrees in Tempe. 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I'm Anna Olp on Arizona's news station, KTAR News.
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7: The price of damn near everything has gone up.
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7: To help understand a little bit more of the impact on the economy writ large, is our super good friend, the president of Rounds Consulting Group and Valley economist, Jim Rounds. 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Thank you.
9: Happy to be here. Thanks.
7: We never have you on when it's going well, by the way, I've noticed.
8: No,
9: That's why people don't like economists. When it's going well, you have the fun people.
7: You guys are
9: I get it.
7: So why did grocery prices

0: jumped so high in April. You know, fresh vegetables are over 44% more expensive today than they were 3 months ago. Everybody that goes to the grocery store is feeling it. More people are buying less. A lot more people have a very tight list about what they're going to purchase. The price of coffee over the past 3 months has been, you know, up 22%. This is madness. What's going on out there? Are we ever going to see any better prices?
1: Yeah, it'll get better, but a lot of it has to do with that one category that went up by 28.4%, gasoline.
0: Yeah.
1: And so in order to get that stuff to your grocery store that's near your house, you are expecting it to be shipped. And that those costs get passed along. And I think people forget about that quite a bit. Whenever you get your goods and services, somebody is shipping it to you or you're going to pick it up. Either way, you're having to spend on energy, and that's just been through the roof. It's not just gasoline, but it's energy in the aggregate.
2: You know, Jim, we heard that actually, not just anecdotally from people who work in any industry where they deliver or ship things, just saying they just had to pass the cost along to the end consumer. They're like, we can't eat a 50% jump in the price of diesel fuel. They just have surcharges now. And again, we're the end. Yeah. We're going to pay that in the end.
1: Yeah. And, you know, we've talked about this before, but I think it bears repeating. So when we had those 12, 13% increases, I mean, it varied by community, but I think in the Phoenix area, it was around 12 or 13% inflation.
0: Mm, yeah.
1: We were hoping that prices would eventually go down. It would be a temporary spike. So we'd have some deflation, but prices went up and then inflation stabilized at around 2, 2.5%, which is where you'd want it to be, but it didn't go down. That means prices stayed at a high level. And now it's going up even more rapidly. So this is really going to be putting a lot of pressure on the low-income households. And this is an even stronger argument for the when we were talking about that K-shaped recession versus the different letters that economists like, that downward part of the K, the lower-income people, it's going to hit them hard. I'm getting a little bit worried that it's going to be like after the COVID recession where a lot of the job losses were in the low-income areas and a lot of the cost pressures were in the low-income areas. And so we're going to have the haves and the have-nots having a completely different recession.
0: Hmm. Jim Rounds, president of Rounds Consulting Group, Valley Economist. We're talking about grocery prices jumping more in April than they did in nearly 4 years. The tariffs that were put in place by the president, are they still in place? Are we still paying some of this stuff, or did all that get wiped out for now?
1: Well, according to the courts, it got wiped out.
0: Okay.
1: Then according to the president, he imposed additional tariffs. And so we'll be going back to the courts again, and then we'll be going back to what are the new tariffs. And so there's so much uncertainty. Actually seeing this with friends talking about their cars that they ended up buying from overseas that are getting imported, where they're still waiting to find out what the final price is going to be because it's unclear if a tariff is going to apply. Think about that. You're trying to buy a vehicle and you would expect just to see a single price. But in this case, it's, well, it could be a little higher. It could be a little lower. We're going to let you know. I don't think that's the best way of conducting business. So I think we got to do something about that.
2: Jim, I don't have the same friends you do who buy cars, but I buy watches, by the way, and I am a victim of that exact same thing.
0: You are a victim.
2: I'm a victim.
0: Yeah.
1: I'm with you, man. I'm a sucker for a watch.
2: Okay. Oh. So I've ordered watches, paid for them, had them delivered, and then I've gotten a bill from FedEx or UPS,
0: bill, yeah,
2: like 6 weeks later. And when the problem is when I bought the watch to the time it was delivered, you don't know what the tariff is until it hits American shores. So it's like a roll of the dice.
1: Yeah. I mean, it's a terrible vice to have basically, especially when you get into watches, but I'm okay with buying the cars though, because somebody has to pay for the roads. Somebody has to pay the gas tax. And so I purposely have low mile per gallon vehicles with higher horsepower so that I can support the community's infrastructure. So I'm there.
2: You and Cato are buying premium gas and burning through. Ugh. Oh, there you go.
0: Jim Rounds is joining us, Valley Economist, State of the Economy. So talk to me about inflation. Consumer prices rose almost 4% annually in April, highest since May of 2023. And I think when you look at it, inflation is still the key drag on the U.S. economy now, right?
1: Yeah. It's happening at a time where the economy is already slowing. I mean, we've been tracking this very slow kind of soft landing for a while. And so are we going to be in a period where We have different indicators related to job growth, different indicators related to inflation. And then we have a Federal Reserve Board that is getting mixed signals. And so what do? They go on vacation for another couple of months until the signals are pointing in the same direction. So we're just in a period where there's a lot of variances in whether or not data is good or bad. But this is consistent. Whenever you go into a slowdown, the data breaks apart. It doesn't tell a consistent story. And whenever you're going into an expansion, it does the same thing. So this is why I feel like we're slowing down, in addition to looking at some of the basic data that's indicating that we're slowing down. But it's a matter of, if you're lower income, I think you'll be in a recession. If you're higher income, it'll be a slowdown. If you're a state like Arizona that's still growing, it'll be a slowdown. If it's another state that's been struggling, it'll be a recession. So it's going to be very unusual. So I guess it's like 2Ks put together.
2: Valley economist Jim Rounds joining us. I wanted to kind of finish up with this. So if I understand correctly, and I've learned this from talking to you over the years, the numbers we see, this data, they are lagging indicators. This is what already happened. When you look forward, is your concern that this will continue in this way, thinking that the war in Iran, how long this could last, energy prices? I mean, we haven't even seen the full effect, or is that how you look at this?
1: Yeah, I think that's spot on. So it's a combination of not seeing the full effect, but how often have we seen prices rise, and then when things get better, they stay at a higher level for a longer period of time? They never come down rapidly. When they fall, they always bounce back up. And so it's a combination of things could get worse, but then they're going to stay up for a little bit longer. But keep in mind, Arizona is still a good place to be during the next downturn and expansion. I think we should still be positive. We'll outperform a lot of other states and take great care in relying on just one or two data points. There's going to be some reports that show that we're doing terrible in terms of job growth. I could show three that show that we're in the top five in terms of job growth. So it depends on what you look at. It depends on if you want to cherry pick or not. And so next time, since I know that you're looking for some more positive economists, I'm going to cherry pick a couple of charts and send them to you ahead of time.
2: There you go.
1: I can say, hey, look at me. I'm delivering some positive data.
0: Give me one positive.
2: Everything's coming up roses.
0: Give me something positive out there on the economy.
1: Something positive. Yeah. If you look at the last quarter of jobs growth over the prior quarter, not just month over month, but the last quarter, we're number three in the country.
0: Arizona.
1: Arizona's number three in the country.
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0: Let's see who's facing off. Ricardo Reyes is back, executive director of Vets Forward, and of course, a U.S. Marine veteran. Ricardo, how are you?
12: Great. Thank you guys for having me.
0: Good to see you. Barry Markson, KTAR legal analyst. Barry, how are you?
13: Good, Gatos. Good to see you.
0: Good to see you. And we've got Gina Swoboda. She won all those elections as the chair of the Arizona GOP, and now she's a candidate for Secretary of State. Gina, how are you?
14: Good. Hola. Thank you for having me back.
0: Let's go over what the president said yesterday in front of cameras. The question is, you know, I know you're negotiating with Iran. Are you taking into consideration American finances? Here's the question and the horrible answer.
15: When you're negotiating with Iran, Mr. President, to what extent are American financial situations motivating you to make a deal?
16: Not even a little bit. The only thing that matters when I'm talking about Iran, they can't have a nuclear weapon. I don't think about American financial situation. I don't think about anybody. I think about one thing. We cannot let Iran have a nuclear weapon. That's all. That's the only thing that matters.
0: All right. Trump does not care about your finances. Let's start with Gina Swoboda. So he has endorsed you. Why do you want his endorsement? After this, I mean, obviously he doesn't care about the American people. He doesn't care about our wallets. He doesn't care that gas prices are killing us. Wouldn't it be better for you to just say, Mr. President, I'm going to go without your endorsement?
14: So I think he cares. I believe
0: just
14: he loves.
0: Said he didn't.
14: He loves the American people, and I think he's talking to Iran. And I think he knows, as most of our foreign policy experts know, that Iran is literally waiting us out because once the pain at the pump, et cetera, gets so high, it historically American politicians cannot withstand that pressure and they cave. Now, would it be great if there was someone else come out right behind that and go, yes, and of course, there's a parallel track to address consumers' pain. That would be good.
0: I mean, Barry Markson, was this stupid to say, or was it like he's refreshingly honest? He really doesn't care about anyone.
2: Finally told the truth.
9: Well, it is, I think it is the truth. Yeah, it wasn't a smart thing to say. It gave a really bad soundbite that's being played over and over and over again. And I think it's reflective of the truth. And it still amazes me. Trump is making the same mistake Biden made at the end of his
0: thing. Good point.
9: And I made the mistake, too. He's looking at parts of the economy and saying things are really good, right?
2: There's this indicator here or the stock market's here.
9: Right. But the bottom line is gas prices are way up. Inflation went up 3.7% last month. Mm-hmm. People are feeling it. And it's not just at the gas pump. You're feeling it at the grocery store again. You're feeling it in all these places. And it's going to get worse. And the American people are feeling that. And prices, you know, everybody said inflation went down. Prices didn't go down.
2: No.
9: Prices stayed high. They just stopped going up as fast. So it's been a real problem. This is not going to help Republicans. As long as this war is going, it's not going to help. Yeah, it's not going to help Republicans and in the midterms. And and I don't know how much Trump cares about that, really, because he's not running. And
0: that's a good point.
9: Yeah.
0: Ricardo, pretty crazy thing for Donald Trump to say.
12: What's that saying? When somebody tells you who they are, believe them the first time. He's told us this multiple times. And by the way, this is the most honest, rich guy answer ever. Because rich people don't care. Because for them, you know, they're doing great. So, you know, Soros is doing great. You know, people want to tell me that some check supposedly is coming my way because I show up to these protests. I'd love to get that someday. Okay. If Mr. Soros is listening, you know, maybe I can email you my address. But, you know, so all the millionaires and billionaires, they're doing great. They're not worried about
2: the price
12: war.
2: Of gas doesn't
12: they're
2: affect them.
12: You know, our friend Eugenia Rita was here last time and she said she didn't care about gas prices. No. So
2: really?
12: It's the answer that this is the answer that we all know they're giving. The problem is that the people who are being affected can't do anything about it. You know, the mom and pop, whoever, you know, the people going to the grocery store, the people taking their kids to school every day, the people having to use gas to fill up their trucks for work. Those are the people that can't do anything about it. And the people in charge obviously don't care.
14: Is it better to let the foreign policy situation to continue to deteriorate because we're concerned about
12: the
14: political ramifications?
12: Remember before we started this war, when the Strait of Hormuz was open and gas was lower, that would have been perfect to just leave it like
14: and
12: that.
14: And then they launched the intermediate range missiles at Diego Garcia, which means they can meet the middle of Europe or from Venezuela, let's say, could have hit D.C.
9: I think there's good reasons to attack Iran and do what we did. But what concerns me is, what was the plan? Every single analyst, every intelligence person said, if you're going to attack Iran, they're going to shut down the Strait of Hormuz.
2: Yeah, everybody knew.
12: Nobody told Trump, apparently.
9: Oh, no, they told him. The inside.
12: He was probably asleep.
9: When J.D. Vance is leaking, Bibi told him
2: it wouldn't happen.
9: Yeah, when J.D. Vance is leaking to the New York Times, he's telling them, we told Trump this.
2: Yeah.
9: But Trump had this impression that he was going to go in, bomb everything, and it was going to be over in 24 hours like Venezuela. And that's not the case. And that's the problem with what Trump does. He's in China right now, and he doesn't have any China experts with him.
14: He's got
9: Tim Cook with him, but he didn't bring the people who are experts on China.
14: Well, Elon is probably a manufacturing expert there as well. But are we going to leverage China, for whom Iran is a client state, to pressure them to reopen the straits?
9: We should.
2: I'm sure we can try. But if you're China sitting at this right now, you're like, the longer this thing goes on,
14: what do you
2: the
14: want?
12: China has absolutely zero interest in this. China, why would they help us?
9: China's pulling up a bucket of popcorn and just watching.
14: I think they want Nvidia on the world stage. And Jensen Wang got on the plane in Alaska when they refueled. And they want those NVIDIA chips. So maybe that is part of what's happening.
0: So if you look at, we're in the first segment of the face-off, we're talking about the economy, the war in Iran affecting the economy, and how Donald Trump said he doesn't care about American finances. Inflation up, gas prices up, rent up, healthcare up. Everything's up. Everything is skyrocketing. Gina Swoboda, let me ask you, because you're running.
14: I am.
0: I mean, the clip of Donald Trump saying, I don't care, is an utter disaster for anybody in the ballot this fall. Don't you? When he said this yesterday, did you cringe? What was your, or did you say, well, it's Trump being Trump, or is, did you?
14: I even
0: cringed.
9: Aren't you glad you're here, Gina?
14: It comes with running. I believe he's speaking to Iran the same way we've had prior iterations of the president talking. The last time we were here and we talked about Iran, we said, who do we think he's addressing these comments about NATO, this, that, and the other thing? It does not make it easier to be an American politician running right now. And I saw the camera shots as people were running around the Hill trying to get people like Susan Collins to answer. And she's like, I didn't see that.
0: Well, of course not. Yes, I don't know what you're talking about.
14: So
0: I don't watch the news. I don't read.
14: Right. You need to come and address the issue. We need help. I would like a parallel domestic policy plan that is going to address the needs of the American people while this is going on. We need to chew gum and walk at the same time. We can't leave people in distress with no plan.
2: But if you believe the president, he doesn't care about that. He does. I know what he does care about. He wants a statue.
12: He
2: wants to change the pool, the reflecting pond. He's big. The UFC fight, big deal. Like, that's what he cares about.
9: The golden statue is perfect because now we'll know what to topple over after the term ends.
14: Exactly. I believe the president loves the people of America very dearly.
2: I think he likes the poorly educated. Yeah. I think he definitely said that.
12: He did say that.
2: Yeah.
9: He likes some of the billionaires. But
0: if he loves America and he loves the American people, why is this America last? There's nothing about an America first agenda that I've seen in a year and a half. Not a thing. I mean, the only thing he did well was he the border. He's done a really good job. Everything else is absolute horse manure. Everything from Minneapolis to the tariffs that cost us thousands of dollars to the war in Iran that's costing us thousands of dollars. I mean,
9: Billions.
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4: Another warning to Iran to make a deal to open up the Strait of Hormuz from President Trump, who, after a call with Israeli Prime Minister Benjamin Netanyahu, wrote on social media, they better get moving fast or there won't be anything left of them. This after the United Arab Emirates says they repelled a drone attack at a nuclear plant. Oil prices are higher on U.S. and global markets. Reporter Anna Turea with ABC News affiliate KFSN, Fresno, California.
5: In southeast Fresno, here we have a Chevron, and it's looking about $7.39. Now, there are ways to cut costs. AAA suggests reducing your AC use inside your car, also not leaving your vehicle on idle, and even following the speed limit are ways to help prevent from eating up a lot of fuel.
4: More political revenge this weekend for President Trump. In a Louisiana Republican primary, the Trump-endorsed Congresswoman Julia Letlow won. ABC's Olivia Rubin.
6: A resounding defeat for Republican Senator Bill Cassidy. Cassidy supported much of Trump's agenda, even casting a key vote to confirm HHS Secretary Robert F. Kennedy Jr. But Trump seeking revenge 5 years after he voted to impeach, urging his party to reject the Louisiana senator he called disloyal.
4: The 10 shootings that terrorized folks in Austin, Texas this weekend appear to be random, police say, with two of the three people they were looking for in custody. Four people were wounded after one of Russia's biggest air attacks in Ukraine of the war this weekend.
7: Vladimir Putin, who has claimed his war could be coming to an end, intensifying his attacks on Ukraine. Ukraine responding, deploying a barrage of drones on Moscow, the largest assault of its kind in more than a year. Moscow officials say one woman was killed when her home was hit, rescuers scouring debris for another person. In all, at least four people were killed across Russian regions.
4: ABC's Alex Perche. 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
23: KTAR News time is 7:02. I'm Anna Ulp. Visitors returned to the Grand Canyon National Park's North Rim on Friday for the first time since the Dragon Bravo fire scorched the area last year. The fire burned about 145,000 acres over more than 2 months, becoming the seventh largest wildfire in Arizona history. And have you had to sit out a concert lately because of the ticket price? Well, you wouldn't be alone. And Mason Leith, business and economics reporter with ABC News, tells Arizona's Morning News that falling concert attendance has contributed to some recently canceled tours.
26: It's really the mid-level artists that are seeing this. And it's not even that they're having difficulty selling out, you know, venues per se. It's that they're kind of overestimating how much demand there is for concert touring right now.
23: He says the average cost for a concert ticket this year is $144. And did the Phoenix Police Sergeant Dustin Mullen deserve to get fired after interfering with an ICE protest at a high school earlier this year?
27: What happened here is a crime of ideology.
23: That's retired Mesa PD detective, gang and extremist expert Matt Browning, who tells Outspoken with Bruce and Gatos that Mullen's actions cross personal and professional ideals. Browning added that it goes against the officer code of conduct on and off duty.
27: You're not just a cop, you're 10, 12-hour shift. You're a cop 24 hours a day, 7 days a week.
23: Browning thinks that with 11 years in the Phoenix Police Department, Mullen should have known better. And strong winds and low humidity are combining to create dangerous fire conditions in parts of Arizona today. The National Weather Service says a red flag warning will be in effect this afternoon and evening for southern Gila County in the Tonto National Forest. A small wildfire broke out in the Cave Creek Ranger District of the Tonto National Forest last night. The 100-acre fire is 50% contained, but a Forest Service road is closed north of the Bronco Trailhead. And now for a check on traffic from the Valley Chevy Dealers Traffic Center. We're seeing a crash in Tempe. That's at the intersection of Price Road and University Drive, as well as a crash on the right shoulder of the Loop 101 Price Freeway at Southern Avenue. We're also seeing a crash south of Phoenix involving a pedestrian. That's at the intersection of Central Avenue and Baseline Road. We also have some closures to be on the lookout for. The southbound State Route 51 is closed. That's between Northern Avenue and Highland Avenue. And the southbound Loop 101 Agua Fria Freeway is closed between Indian School Road and the I-10. Both of those closures expected to last until 5 a.m. tomorrow morning. And KTAR weather for the Valley. Today we have a low of 68 degrees overnight with wind gusts that could reach up to 30 miles per hour. We're looking forward to tomorrow. We've got a sunny day with a high near 89. And the rest of this week, we see highs moving into the upper 90s by Friday. It's currently 90 degrees in Phoenix. 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
2: So yesterday, Gatos, later in the afternoon, a podcast dropped, Sean Hannity's podcast, in which he was speaking to FBI Director Kash Patel.
0: Can't believe I missed that podcast.
2: Yeah, you missed it. In this podcast, Kash Patel spoke specifically about the Nancy Guthrie case. And I would say even more so, the challenges the FBI, or what he says, the challenges they had with Sheriff Nanos. And we'd heard a little of that before.
0: Right. Icy relationship between Nanos and the FBI, apparently.
2: That's a good way to put it. Good way to put it. Joining us right now, former Pima County Chief Deputy Rich Castigar. Rich, thank you so much for joining us again. We actually spoke to you during the hunt for Nancy Guthrie. And you were one of the people who kind of led us to believe what we learned from Kash Patel wasn't a surprise to you, right? You've kind of known this all along.
0: They didn't call the FBI in for 4 days. That's the
2: news, right? And just kind of, I'll use the term stonewalling.
8: Well, I'm delighted to be here again, gentlemen. To say that Sheriff Nanos stonewalled them is an understatement. Oh. He dismisses the FBI, and he has for the last decade and a half. I have worked with the man for over three decades, and he is vindictive, and he holds a grudge. And that has gotten in the way on a number of occasions in our relationships with other agencies and with federal agencies. And I say our, I'm retired, of course, but I was there for so long. I still have a possessive point of view.
2: Sure.
8: Notwithstanding all of that, his disdain for the FBI, I said this to you guys before, and I said it a couple of months ago, really interfered with a rightful progression in this investigation. That scene, as many of us know, was opened up well sooner than it should have. The media was, and I know disrespect to them, but they were traipsing all over the front porch where bloodstains were, and it was compromised. The delay in getting the FBI into the investigation because of a person's emotional disdain for another group is irresponsible, in my opinion. And I know I'm being very outspoken on this matter. And quite honestly, you and your listeners should know I had a very pleasant and good relationship with Sheriff Nanos up until the day I actually left. And I left because of his attitude and his demeanor. And he treats people poorly. And that's unfortunate.
0: So, Rick,
8: my point.
0: Finish your point. I want to hear it.
8: Well, the point is, I think that the investigation was compromised because of the delay. We all know about the Nest video. That information, the potential for getting information off that doorbell camera, was dismissed by the Sheriff's Department. And only until the FBI came in, and Director Patel pointed this out yesterday in his podcast, only when they came in did they have the insight to ask Google services to find out if there was anything recoverable. And only after that, and now we're a couple of weeks after the missing Nancy Guthrie, the video was revealed. But that would have been seen and known and brought out considerably sooner.
2: Earlier. Yeah.
0: So the news is that for 4 days, Kash Patel says the FBI, we were kept out of the investigation in Tucson. And we're talking to Rick Castigar, who's the former Pima County Sheriff Deputy. Okay. So when the FBI director says, yes, they kept us out for 4 days, what could the FBI have done better than the Sheriff's Department in the first 4 days?
8: Well, actually, I do have some disagreement with the four-day issue. They were brought in locally within a day or two, but the control that the sheriff had at the time was not to hand off the investigation, which is, my opinion, what he should have done much, much sooner. And he didn't involve the FBI formally and thoroughly until the fourth or fifth day. What could they have done? Mm-hmm. They have resources far beyond that of any local or even state law enforcement agency in this country. They have forensic capabilities. They have profiling capabilities. Far beyond that. Matter of fact, they're the gold standard and set certifications for those other entities that are out there processing DNA, fingerprints, et cetera. It's all through the FBI that the majority of this evidentiary information is certified as valid. And we all know in one instance here, some DNA was sent to Florida as opposed to going to the FBI Quantico laboratory.
0: Terrible.
8: That's just that is terrible. It's
0: terrible.
8: A dumb mistake. And it goes back to 2016 when Sheriff Nanos was mad at them, the FBI, and even told them publicly that he's a better investigator than they ever could be. Wow. And if they wanted to learn how to be an investigator, I'll teach them how. That's not a direct quote, but pretty close to what he told the press and the FBI.
2: We're speaking. So go ahead. I was going to say, I wanted to make sure people knew who we're talking to. Former Pima County Chief Deputy Rick Castigar certainly had some inside knowledge on this. Can I ask you a question that I've heard other people ask, and I haven't got a very good answer? If I'm to believe the numbers out there, some 30,000 people a year go missing or reported kidnapped. When does a local law enforcement, the sheriff, the police, local police, when do they contact the FBI? Is it normal that you contact them immediately if you think there's a kidnapping? Is there I'm guessing you don't contact them constantly, or else that's all you'd be calling.
8: Well, and that's very appropriate of a question. In a lot of cases, and especially in this Nancy Guthrie case, because of her age, because of her medical condition, the assumption, wrong, but the assumption was that she walked away from her home, and that case was initially handled that way. Mm-hmm. That was not necessarily a wrong thing to do. It was appropriate. But when do you notify the FBI? When it becomes clear that you have a high-profile case involving a high-profile individual who may have been abducted and may have been taken out of the state or even out of this country, okay, considering our juxtaposition to Mexico, 60 miles from, matter of fact, Pima County's borders Mexico.
2: Sure.
8: So, and that is certainly a possibility. You would want to get the FBI in quickly. And they just have far more and far better resources than local law enforcement. Yeah.
2: Mr. Castigar, thank you so much for your time and your insight into this. We appreciate it.
8: Thank you. It's my pleasure.
2: That's Rick Castigar, former Pima County Chief Deputy, worked directly with Sheriff Nanos, and gives us a little bit of insight into that friction, distrust, whatever you want to call it, between him and the FBI.
0: Listen, if you're a leader, you want to lead the investigation. But when you know that you're in over your head really quick, a leader can ask for help and sometimes even take a backseat to a better leader, which would have been the FBI.
2: Certainly doesn't seem like his
0: MO,
2: to say the least, right?
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4: I'm going to guess that at some point we've all tried to, we've been forced to call customer service.
2: I hope AI takes these jobs.
4: It has a lot of them. An 800 number, if you will. We're doing a chat bot. We got to do something interesting. Mm. But what happens when the Pope calls customer service? Yes, the Pope. That one. Pope Leo. Because there is a absolutely amazing story that was told to a gathering of Catholics just outside of Chicago, beautiful Naperville, Illinois.
2: Okay.
4: Where Pope Leo is from, just outside.
2: Right.
4: Right.
2: Right. Right.
4: So I want you to imagine Pope Francis, Pope Leo becomes Pope. Hey, you got to move to the Vatican, I'm assuming, right?
2: I would think
4: your address kinda changes.
5: You can't do that job remotely.
4: Right. No, it's not a remote gig. No.
2: They got a bedroom for him there and everything. He might as well live there.
4: So he calls his bank,
2: Pope Leo,
4: to try to change the phone number and address on his account.
2: Okay.
4: And hilarity ensues.
2: When are you too big to actually call customer service yourself?
4: Yeah. Well, he's a man of the people.
2: Of course he is.
4: I thought he carried his own luggage.
2: But Francis did that too.
4: Right.
2: He was a man of the people. He carried his own bags. He would make his own phone calls.
4: Well, think about this, though. Your bank's not going to go, hey, I'm calling for Bob.
5: And I'm the Pope, by the way.
4: And I'm going to go ahead and change his address. They'd be going, okay, now get Bob on the phone.
2: So bring me through this scenario. The Pope calls customer service at the bank.
4: Yes.
2: Okay. What happens? Because I would think that someone else would do that job. If you're the Pope.
4: But how could you?
2: Well, I don't know. If you're the Pope, they do everything for you, from what I understand.
4: But again,
2: I'm just saying,
4: the bank in Chicago doesn't care who you are. You are an account and a name. Yeah, and those things better add up.
5: You have to have somebody be your, what is it you call it?
2: Your advocate.
5: Your advocate, your power of attorney, that kind of thing.
4: Yes, well, yes. He doesn't have that.
2: Well, okay. What happened?
4: So Pope Leo. We have audio. Did we? Are we going to play the audio of this?
6: I've got some of it.
4: Oh, okay. Because this was so. It comes from Reverend Tom McCarthy.
6: Yeah,
4: his buddy told this story about while it's good to be Pope, there are some challenges.
7: 2 months in, he calls his bank in South Chicago to change his phone number.
6: Already getting a laugh, right?
4: People are like, this is not going to go well.
5: You know what's going to happen.
7: And I think his address. And so he gets a lady, says, yes, ma'am, I'm Robert Prevost. I'd like to change. She asks all the security questions. And then he says, oh, I'm sorry, sir. It says here you have to come in person.
6: All right, that's an issue. Do you get the Pope Mobile to roll down Chicago? You know, how do you do? The Pope can't just go and do this.
4: You're going to have to come in person to change your address.
6: The Pope can't do that.
4: He's calling from the Vatican.
6: We need you to come down in person.
4: Yeah.
7: And he said, well, I'm not going to be able to do that.
4: That's not going to happen.
7: We can't change. No, sir. I gave you all the security questions.
4: Yeah.
7: I'm sorry, sir.
6: Yeah, what was the color of your first car?
4: Right. What was your mother's maiden cat's name?
6: When is the first time you went to church?
4: Right.
6: For the Pope, I would think that was
4: a good answer.
6: Yeah.
7: Would it matter to you if I told you I'm Pope Leo?
6: This did not go well.
5: That's when it all goes off the rails.
6: You can't,
5: it's got to.
6: You can't do it. It's like me calling my bank. By the way, I'm Barack Obama. It just doesn't work. They're not going to buy that. They're going to think that you're pranking them.
4: Would it help if I told you I'm the Pope? Yeah. And then?
6: No. Yeah.
4: Guess what happened?
7: She hung up on him.
6: She hung up on him.
4: She hung up on him.
7: Could you?
5: Wouldn't you?
4: So,
6: Yes.
5: Yeah.
4: So it turns out that Father McCarthy or some of the others.
6: This is Father Tom McCarthy.
4: Yeah, telling the story. Yeah. They knew the president of the bank.
6: Okay.
4: So they had to do an end around and they had to call him and say. So the Pope is trying to, they tell him the story and apparently they got it done.
6: Yeah.
4: What is unclear and what I think is fantastic is there is apparently a woman that works at this bank. Who everybody knows she hung up on the Pope.
6: That's awesome.
4: Right? She's going to hell, right?
6: That's
4: like go directly. You don't even pass. You hung up on the Pope.
6: It doesn't mean
4: you're
6: not
4: going to hell.
6: You're not going down there. No, it was an accident.
4: I don't know about that. I think you are.
6: You can ask for forgiveness, right, Becky Lynch?
5: Well, I don't think she even needs to. I'm on her side. Anybody that called and told me they were the Pope and tried to change a bank account, you're going to hang up on them.
4: Yeah, you gave the name. You added to all the security questions.
6: What's your address?
4: 1 Vatican City.
5: Right.
6: Come on. Oh, just send it over to the Vatican. Yeah, you're going to get hung up on.
5: All right.
6: Father Tom McCarthy.
4: Yeah.
7: Could you imagine being known as the woman who hung up on the Pope? So he calls my classmate, Father Bernie Sienna, who helps out here sometimes.
6: Name dropper.
7: He was provincial at the time when he put this, and this was all for people to make donations to go down to Peru. It's easier bank to bank. That's why he had it. And he said, do you know anyone in the banking world? So we said, well, we'll figure it out somehow. So somehow he got someone who got to the bank president. And they said, well, that's our policy. Well, then the Pope is going to move his account to a different bank.
4: Uh-oh.
7: Well, we don't want to lose the account of the Pope. Well, then change his phone number. So they finally changed his phone number.
4: To whatever it is in the Vatican. Said,
7: and don't give the phone number out.
4: Oh, yeah, don't do that, right?
6: Yeah, well, you can't do that.
4: Yeah, don't go narking that out. We've all had these stupid stories, right? Where
6: not like
4: customers. No, not on the level of would it help if I'm the Pope?
6: Yeah.
4: The I had a stupid. I got caught in one of those circles of stupidity the other day.
6: Oh, they're the worst. They keep transferring you to somebody else, and then they transfer you again and again.
4: So I got a message from one of the companies that delivers packages. They rhyme with FedEx. And I got a message that said. We have attempted to deliver your package, but it has the wrong address.
6: You've attempted to deliver your package, but it's the wrong address.
4: And I'm like, okay. And it gave a number. So I called.
6: Yeah.
4: And I said, I'm calling. My package has been delivered to the wrong address or trying to. And so I'm calling to straighten out. They said, okay, great. Can you tell us what the address it was delivered to is? I said, it's the wrong address. I haven't the foggiest idea what the wrong address is.
6: Yeah.
4: That's why I got a message is because, well, I can't help you if you can't tell me what address it went to.
8: the heck would I know the address that it mistakenly got sent to? If I knew that, I guess I would just drive over and pick my package up. By the way, it was in Pennsylvania.
4: Oh, gosh.
5: Oh, what?
8: And he said, well, it's like a UPS store in Pennsylvania. Okay. And I said, okay, well, don't you know those people? Like, aren't you guys in the same world?
4: And he says, well, you could Google it and you could give me their address.
8: Why am I Googling the store?
6: They should know where the package went.
8: What are you talking about?
6: Yeah, exactly.
4: Anyway, so I ended up hanging up on them.
6: Because
4: they said, well, we're just going to have to send it back. And I go, I don't even know who sent it. Therefore, send it back. Be my guest.
6: So you don't even know what the package was.
4: Having the foggiest idea.
6: All right.
4: Nor did I know the wrong address that it was sent to. And therefore, they couldn't help me at customer service until I could tell them the wrong address.
6: Why didn't you just say, listen, I'm the Pope. Help me out.
4: Would it help if I'm the Pope?
5: It would not have helped, apparently.
4: Probably would not have helped, no. And I think I was talking to Pakistan. Good chance.
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21: 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I'm Anna Ulp. An infant was found dead inside a motel room in Flagstaff this morning. Authorities say investigation is underway after responding to a call around 9:30 a.m. to a motel for reports of a possible infant death. Two other children were also inside the room, but neither child was hurt, and investigators say both are currently safe. The city of Phoenix just launched the Federal Enforcement Complaint Reporting Portal. Users can file complaints against federal agents who they believe have acted outside of the law or have violated civil rights. Complaints will be reviewed by the Attorney General's Office and the Phoenix Police Department, and reviewed submissions will be sent to the appropriate agencies for either criminal charges or further investigation. You can read more on how to use the new portal at KTAR.com.

0: between Indian School Road and the I-10. Those closures expected until 5 a.m. tomorrow morning. And KTAR weather for the Valley. Tonight, overnight, we could expect wind gusts around as high as 30 miles an hour with a low of around 68 degrees. Tomorrow morning, it's going to be sunny. Tomorrow, we might see a high near 89 degrees. And looking at the rest of this week, we've got highs moving into the upper 90s by Friday. It's currently 90 degrees in Avondale. 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I'm Anna Olp on Arizona's news station, KTAR News.
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10: I'm not the only one that goes to Costco all the time. 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
11: Premium.
12: My goodness.
10: So I just filled up. I put the cheap stuff in because.

0: I go through cars. I don't have to worry about the engine. $469 for the cheap stuff.
1: Ugh.
0: Now, I say that because right down the street, there is a street. There's a place that rhymes with a Bic trip, and it was $4.99. So 30 cents cheaper at the Costco.
1: Gasoline costs 50% more in the United States than it did before the war.
0: It's the golden age, Kados. Come on. It's golden age.
1: I didn't want to put gold bars in my car. I just wanted to put some gas in the car.
0: But while Target, Walmart have seen sales over the last 5 years, pretty steady but flat, Costco's up almost 20%.
1: Yeah.
0: Almost 20%. Buying bulk.
1: Yep.
0: The idea that there are deals to be had. The gas. I mean, I saw one guy, obviously a math nerd, who said, you know, if you drive a certain amount, and by the way, I was over the point, you know, I drive almost 90 miles a day. The Costco membership pays for itself in the gas alone.
1: Yeah.
0: In the savings you get on the gasoline. But yes, you are seeing more and more people. It is not in your head. And Costco is growing and getting bigger and bigger. It's even to the point now, it's kind of interesting. If you look at where they're putting stores in, there are areas where there are two Costco stores close to one another. Like it used to be one on that side of town, one on this side of town. Well, they're so busy, they're putting them in close to one another because it's relieving pressure from the stores because it's ruining the shopping experience. I mean, it's one thing. I walk in, I start on the left, I go up and down every single aisle. Then I go to the other side, I go up and down every single aisle down the right side. And then I go through the middle and then I check out.
1: Oh, it's awful.
0: Because I don't know what they have.
1: I know.
0: I don't go to
1: most people go in with a list.
0: No, they do not. No.
1: Maybe not the Costco.
0: If you go to Bash's, you go with a list. You go to Costco, Costco will tell you what you're going to buy.
1: That's why you spend so much there.
0: Oh, it's fantastic.
1: So Costco, you kind of said it, they've expanded some of their parking lots.
0: They have to.
1: They're
0: building I was at one of them. My one on Sossaman, he told me they bought the land next door and they're going to move the gas station over and make it bigger.
1: Smart.
0: Because it's backing up into the parking lot.
1: Yep.
0: And again, it's so popular and so busy that people can't actually get in and out. I think there's a lot because of people think they're saving money.
1: They are. They're getting more. Not for less, but you're getting it in bulk over there, and you maybe feel like you're getting a deal. But
0: I think there's some good deals.
1: I think that some of the prices are lower over there. That's kind of why you go there,
0: right?
1: They've also been rolling out new tech features, membership card scanners.
0: Yeah, they got that
1: at the front of the entrance, right?
0: They check on that.
1: Okay, there's a new scan and go.
0: See, they haven't tried that yet. I've done that at the Sam's Club.
1: All right,
0: where there's no, you just do it all on your phone and you just walk out the door,
1: yeah,
0: and they know what you bought.
1: Right.
0: I haven't tried it at the Costco yet.
1: All right. Well, I mean, I think right now it's kind of a one-stop shop. You can go to Costco and get the cheapest gas. You'll have to wait. Yeah. But then you can go inside, buy your food.
0: You can get 5-pound bag of chicken nuggets.
1: Yeah. You're going to save some money.
0: You can get a 200 pack of Bic pens.
1: Right.
0: Okay.
1: But you're going to get bulk. You're going to save some money. And it's like, why wouldn't I go to Costco right now in this economy?
0: I 100% agree.
1: Why wouldn't I?
0: Yeah.
1: And I've said, well, I don't want to wait in line to get my gasoline. Well, Might have to start waiting in line, man.
0: So I went.
1: It's getting bad. It has been bad.
0: I think 11:30. I'm at the Costco up here, the former Paradise Valley Mall. I went to go get gas. There was one car in front of me.
1: Great.
0: That's how long I waited.
1: Yeah, you'll find a place.
0: Yeah.
1: I mean, I don't. You know, there was supposed to be some. What was that? Wasn't there some announcement on Monday about the war? And it was, oh, we're getting close, or it's Operation something. They had another stupid name.
0: Operation Freedom.
1: And then it ended in 2 days.
0: It didn't last very long.
1: It didn't last.
0: But we have such fond memories of Operation Freedom. No, we don't.
1: But I mean, you know, this thing is not going to end anytime soon.
0: Well, the end of the war is not the end of high gas prices.
1: Absolutely.
0: I think the problem is maybe a lot of people equate those two as a one-to-one comparison, yeah, and it doesn't work like that. It's not a one-to-one.
1: You're going to have to unravel this mess for the rest of the year, at least the rest of the year, probably into next year. We're going to have high gas prices for a while.
0: Hmm.
1: We are. I'm surprised. I think that's fair. I mean, I know that oil was down today and the stock market was up, because I think Trump said, well, we're working on a deal. hey, boy, you keep buying that, because I don't. He's manipulating the markets. We know what he's doing.
0: Well, I think you don't give Trump enough credit.
1: I'm sorry.
0: I think we should all take a moment and pause and congratulate him on ending the war with Iran 8 times. So, he's ended 8 wars with Iran.
1: Yeah. Just take your congratulations, which you don't deserve. Take a victory lap, which you absolutely don't deserve. Just get the hell out of there. Just leave. Just go. You're not going to be doing anything else. You're not going to be able to get anything else done. Just leave. And then maybe we can get gas prices down to where they were.
0: Yeah, but it's not just gas anymore.
1: No,
0: we know because of diesel, because of jet fuel,
1: right,
0: that we are seeing this ripple effect, not just here, but around the globe. And guess what? We're an interconnected world. We get stuff from all over the world. We send stuff all over the world. That's the way it works. And the price of everything, this has only been going on for 2 months or 9 weeks or whatever. I don't think we've even seen the full impact of rising fuel prices on the stuff that you buy every single day. I don't even think we've topped out.
1: I don't think so either. I mean, we hit $5 a gallon. We're pretty close right now.
0: $4.99. Not kidding. Quick Trip. $4.99. Yeah, I know what you guys are doing at $4.99. You're afraid to put the $5 up on the board.
1: I think that's really what it is.
0: Literally afraid.
1: But also, some people who drive a car that, you know, you have to buy the more expensive stuff, you're at $5.50.
0: Okay.
1: I mean, you're way over $5 a gallon.
0: So I'm going to see your premium. We raced in Ventura, California on Saturday.
1: And when you say raced, the first thing that comes into my mind is diesel gasoline.
0: Do you know how much I kept track because I knew we'd talk about it.
1: All right. So you're talking how much money you spent
0: from Phoenix to Ventura, California and back. $570 in diesel.
1: Oh, that's not bad. I'm just kidding.
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0: That's right. Joining us live in studio right now is Arizona Governor Katie Hobbs. You can watch all of this also on the KTAR YouTube channel. Talk to the governor, where Governor Hobbs comes in on a regular basis and answers some questions.
12: All right. How are you, Governor? Everything going good?
14: Yeah, I'm great. How are you?
12: We're doing okay. Let's start with gas prices.
14: Okay.
12: Ooh, okay. So Andy Biggs has argued that high gas prices in Arizona are your fault. All right. Starting out just great. How is that? How does he come up with it's your fault?
14: Gas right now is high across the entire country. It is on average a dollar more than it was a year ago. And that is because of the war in Iran, which last I checked, I had nothing to do with. The president caused this. And so Arizonans are suffering with higher gas prices because of this decision to go to a war that we didn't need to be in. And as far as I've heard, the congressman continues to support this war, and it is harming Arizonans who are paying at the pump. Now, I've done what I can to lower gas prices in Arizona. I requested a waiver from the federal government for the summer fuel blend. I was glad to see they not only granted that waiver for Arizona, but for the whole country. But clearly, gas prices are still high. So this is something caused by the federal government. I want to see solutions from Washington. I support a federal gas tax waiver. And I hope that's up for consideration.
12: Is the summer blend, we're not going to have that, from what I understand, May 1st to May 20th. Is that it? Are we going deep into the summer on this waiver?
0: Does it expire on the 20th? I'm not sure how that works.
14: That's a good question. And we'll continue to pursue additional waivers if that's the case.
12: Yeah. Okay. Biggs is arguing that you haven't done enough to lower costs, specifically blaming you for failing to secure that EPA waiver to avoid costly summer blend fuel requirements in Arizona.
14: Well, he's not really paying attention because we did secure that waiver.
12: Yeah.
0: Yeah. It went into effect May 1st. Am I correct on that? It was May 1st through the 20th is the waiver is in effect, or else we would be using that summer blend.
14: Right.
0: Got it.
12: He's also saying that you support potentially doubling the state gas tax. Do you support that?
14: No, I do not. I mean, I think there's concerns about the transportation infrastructure, specifically our roads, that gas tax funds, and it hasn't gone up in forever. And we need to find another way to fund those that critical infrastructure. But raising taxes on Arizonans right now is not the answer to do that. And I absolutely don't support that.
0: I know we've asked you before, and ever since, you keep getting asked about the state gas tax, about 18 cents a gallon, and some sort of temporary suspension of that. Has that moved forward at all? Can you tell us where you are with that?
14: So I know that Arizonans are suffering right now, and I want to do everything I can to help that. And so nothing is off the table. This is a conversation for budget negotiations, which thankfully, I'm happy to report that we had a meeting with the budget negotiators today. So hopefully we're going to see that moving forward.
0: Okay.
14: Yeah.
12: Okay. So you said the Republican budget is, quote, reckless and unbalanced. Okay. So you vetoed it a couple days ago?
14: Yes.
12: All right.
14: Yesterday.
12: Yesterday. All right.
14: No.
12: It was a couple days ago.
14: I don't know what
12: day
14: it is. A couple days ago. Yeah.
12: Okay. So why the veto? What didn't you like? I saw something about the Arizona GOP budget excluded summer food programs for low-income children. Was that the reason, or were there many reasons?
14: Oh, there were so many reasons. First and foremost, we have to, there's a lot of things in their budget that come with high price tags that we have to figure out together how we're going to pay for. And their solution, which was across the board indiscriminate fund sweeps, as well as agency cuts, that didn't make sense. And that was harmful, including if you look at public safety, just the effects on public safety, cutting the Department of Forestry and Fire Management as we're just getting started with what we predict is going to be a very challenging wildfire season, putting lives and property at risk. The Department of Child Safety, including cuts that would potentially cause them to cut back on caseworkers that we need to help keep kids safe, and border security.
0: You mentioned that you had meetings and that they are progressing, which is outstanding, I think. Most Arizonans, I think, probably struggle to understand how the budget and these negotiations directly affect them.
14: Yeah.
0: You know, we hear about politicians not agreeing on things all the time.
14: Yes.
0: We have is it a June 30th deadline or coming up?
14: Yeah, that's when the fiscal year ends, and then the new one starts July 1st.
0: Can we play a worst case scenario just so I can understand? June 30th comes and goes. There is no deal. What does that look like in Arizona?
14: Well, that's not going to happen.
0: Fair.
14: Last year, we were kind of very close to that deadline. And I think that there were some Republicans in the legislature that were eager to try to force a shutdown because they thought it would look bad on me. They sent me a budget, much like the one I just vetoed this week. And I vetoed that one and forced them back to the table. And we were able to come together in a much closer time crunch and pass a budget that was bipartisan and balanced and funded a lot of priorities. And I am confident we're going to be able to do that again this year. I think, you know, a lot of their passing a budget, sending it up to me, a budget that they refuse to negotiate is kind of political theater. And they know that. And so, you know, now we're hopefully past that and we can move forward and negotiate a budget that works.
0: But vetoing everything's a little political theater as well.
14: Yeah.
0: I mean, this is this back and forth and it just feels like we have to get to the 11th hour before people go, okay, it's time to get something done.
14: Yeah, no. And we're not at the 11th hour. And I think that Arizonans send us to the Capitol to do our job. And the most important job we have is passing a budget that makes sure that state government can continue. And that affects people every day and the services that they get from the state, whether it's supporting small businesses or veterans or keeping our kids safe or funding our public schools. Those things all depend on us passing a budget. And the budget that the Republicans passed, it's not just that they didn't negotiate that budget with me. It's that there were so many things in that budget that didn't work. And we have to come back to the table to agree on how we can make those things work.
12: Arizona Governor Katie Hobbs in studio with us every 2 weeks, an Outspoken exclusive. I don't get into all the budget stuff. I don't know what's going on. I know that both sides aren't getting along. All right. Do you guys negotiate face to face?
14: Yes.
12: So you negotiate with Warren Peterson?
14: Yes.
12: So you're in the same room?
14: Yes.
12: It's interesting. How do you get along with him?
14: Look, I think that we have shown time and time again that when we are able to come to the table and put the political differences aside, we can do what's right for Arizona.
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2: From ABC News, I'm Chuck Sievertson. President Trump warning Iran to reopen the Strait of Hormuz. That happened after a call with Israeli Prime Minister Benjamin Netanyahu. Trump writing on social media, they better get moving fast or there won't be anything left of them. Earlier Sunday, the United Arab Emirates said they repelled a drone attack at a nuclear plant. Oil prices higher on U.S. and global markets. Reporter Anna Torea, ABC News affiliate KFSN in Fresno.
3: AAA reports the current average for diesel in California is about $7.43. That's $2.36 more compared to a year ago. But prices in Fresno are a few cents higher than that. Doug Johnson with AAA in Northern California explains why diesel prices are up compared to gas.
4: Crude oil, there's more of it in diesel, so that's why diesel's taking a significant hit.
3: Johnson adds the ongoing conflict in Iran has also played a role in surging prices.
2: President Trump with more political revenge this weekend in the Louisiana Republican Senate primary. The Trump-endorsed Congresswoman Julia Letlow beating Senator Bill Cassidy. ABC's Olivia Rubin.
5: It's the first time a sitting senator has lost a primary in over a decade. Cassidy coming in last amongst three candidates. In first place, the candidate Trump endorsed, Julia Letlow, now heading to a runoff. With more primaries on Tuesday, Trump now calling for the defeat of another Republican foe, Thomas Massie, who he calls the worst Republican congressman in history. Massie insists he can win what is now the most expensive primary race ever.
2: Declaring a global health emergency, the World Health Organization, because of the deadly Ebola outbreak in the Democratic Republic of Congo and Uganda. 10 shootings that terrorized Austin, Texas this past weekend appear to be random, police say. 4 people were wounded. 2 people they were looking for are in custody. 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
6: KTAR News time is 8:02. I'm Anna Olp. The National Weather Service says fire danger will be high tonight, particularly for southern Gila County and the Tonto National Forest. A small wildfire broke out last night on the National Forest Service land near Cave Creek. The fire is 50% contained at about 100 acres. Forest Service Road 24 is closed north of the Bronco Trailhead due to the fire. And visitors returned to the Grand Canyon National Park's North Rim on Friday for the first time since the Dragon Bravo fire scorched the area last year. The fire burned about 145,000 acres over more than 2 months, becoming the 7th largest wildfire in Arizona history.
1: Eyes on Education.
6: And the Kyrene School District is giving its teachers a boost and 3 schools close.
7: The Kyrene School District is giving its teachers and certified staff a 4% pay raise, while administrators get a 2% bump. Other employees will also receive a $1,000 retention stipend. This comes as the district shuts down 3 schools this summer and 3 more next year after declining enrollment resulted in a governing board vote in December. The district says consolidation plans were a factor in the pay raises. Shira Tanzer, KTAR News.
6: Waymo has opened its first office space in Tempe as the self-driving car company expands in the Phoenix metro area. The subsidiary of Alphabet, Inc. signed a 40,357-square-foot sublease at the Grand 2 building. It's at Priest Drive in the Loop 202. You can read more about that deal at ktar.com. And an infant was found dead inside a motel room in Flagstaff this morning. Authorities say an investigation is underway after responding to a call around 9:30 a.m. to a motel for reports of a possible infant death. 2 other children were also inside the room, but neither child was hurt, and investigators say both are safe. And now for a check on traffic from the Valley Chevy Dealers Traffic Center. We're seeing a crash on the right shoulder of the Loop 101 Price Freeway southbound. That's at Southern Avenue or Exit 54. We're also seeing a couple of surface streets in Mesa at the intersection of Mesa Drive and East Brown Road, and also south of Phoenix at the intersection of 48th Street and Broadway Road. We also have a couple closures for you to be on the lookout for. The southbound State Route 51 is closed between Northern Avenue and Highland Avenue, and the southbound Loop 101 Aquafria Freeway is closed between Indian School Road and the I-10. Both of those closures expected to last until 5 a.m. tomorrow morning. And KTAR weather for the Valley. Today we had a sunny high near 95. Tonight, we could see a low of around 68 with wind gusts that could reach up to 30 miles per hour. Tomorrow, it's going to be another sunny day with a high near 89. And then moving into the rest of this week, we're going to see highs moving into the upper 90s by Friday. It's currently 89 degrees in Phoenix. 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
0: All right, being joined in studio as we do on a pretty regular basis, Thomas Galvin for the Board of Supervisors. It is always good to have you in studio.
9: Good morning.
0: We've been talking about the big news here in the county has been about elections. A lot of it's been about elections recently. You know, the Supreme Court's decision on redistricting has been a big deal. Also, the decision that was made by a federal court judge to stop the gathering of more election stuff for the DOJ. But here in Maricopa County, the bit of a rift that was settled by a judge but is being appealed by the Board of Supervisors, at least partially. Can you update us on what's happening with the county recorder?
9: Yeah, absolutely. I know you had the county recorder in.
0: I did.
9: I believe last week. And then my colleague, Kate Brophy-McGee, who's the chairman of the board, for your listeners who haven't really kept up to speed with this, is that the recorder sued us last year. And ironically, he sued us after we met just about a year ago and had what I thought was a handshake agreement to do what is called a shared services agreement, where we apportion the duties for election supervision between the Board of Supervisors and the recorder's office.
0: Right.
9: There was a ruling from a judge. And frankly, Mike, and as you heard from Kate Brophy-McGee, it created more questions. So last week we voted for a stay of this decision because we are right up against several elections this year. This is 2026. It's an election year. We're right in the middle of a jurisdictional election right now in Tempe. And then we're heading right into a primary in July featuring statewide races. And then we're going to have the general election in November. There is a U.S. Supreme Court guideline called the Purcell Principle, which a bunch of people have been talking about, where it's like you cannot create new election law in the middle of an election. So there's a lot of subject matter about that being discussed. But we voted to ask for a stay from the judge. We have not yet voted to appeal the decision.
0: So where does that stand? How quickly will the judge give his ruling on whether there's going to be a stay or not?
9: I do not know. That's up to the judge.
0: Generally, because you're up against it, you would think that it would be expedited, or you would hope at least it would be expedited. That's
9: our hope. And when we're asking for a stay, that means that, hey, we need to have this addressed as soon as possible. And obviously, judges are very busy, have a lot of cases on their docket.
0: What is the hope of the Board of Supervisors ultimately? A stay now so you can get through an election, but then what do you hope to happen as a final resolution of this?
9: Well, we obviously want a resolution because there has been a lot of difficulty with the recorder's office. The recorder threatened a lawsuit from his first month in office. He literally put out a statement in February of 2025 saying, hey, I might end up suing the Board of Supervisors. But my priority and my colleagues in the Board of Supervisors, we share the same priority. It is the voters. We want to make sure voters have a good experience when they're voting. We want to make sure voters trust and understand the outcome of these elections. But the process of how elections are conducted is very important because Arizona has unique state law, and this applies to all 15 counties where election duties are bifurcated between the Board of Supervisors and the recorder. However, Mike, we have conducted elections with this recorder, Justin Heap, very well in 2025 and 2026. Under the way that we all see the law as it is now, we ran four elections in 2025. All of them went very well. And we've conducted a couple of elections this year so far, local jurisdiction elections. All of them have been done very well.
0: The concern that voters have, I think, generally speaking, is we just want the results accurately.
9: Yep.
0: And as quickly as possible.
9: Yes.
0: We don't necessarily worry about how the sausage is made,
9: right,
0: but it is important that it's done the right way. And is this a concern for you? Because it is a bit of a concern for me. Is there a chance that because of this rift that someone is not going to be happy with results and try to sue because of the rift that's going on? Do you think that's not a possibility?
9: Yes, I share your concern. It is not good when you see an elected official suing other elected officials, especially after we had sat with him out on conference table, walked out of that room with an agreement, and then didn't hear from him for 6 weeks. And then we got served with a lawsuit. Also, voters don't care about this inside baseball stuff, right? They just want to see that elections are done well and that elections are done in a speedy and efficient way, but most importantly, open and transparent. I don't like this at all one bit. I don't like it when a county elected is suing another county elected office. We should just be working together, as we have done throughout 2025 and so far in 2026, to make sure that elections are done well. We have very important elections that the entire nation will be watching this year.
0: When I talked to the recorder here in studio, I asked him about, is there a possibility of a sit down and a resolution with the board? And I know that it's difficult that once council gets involved, you're generally speaking through council.
9: Yeah.
0: He said that, and I'm paraphrasing, but he said he would be happy to sit down with all the lawyers in the room, with the board members that are in the room with him,
9: okay,
0: and try to hash something out. Yeah. Do you think that's a possibility?
9: I'm already laughing. Because words are one thing and actions are something else. I literally directly negotiated with him last year with my colleague, Kate Brophy-McGee. We negotiated all these very particular detailed points of a shared services agreement. In April of 2025, his chief of staff told a reporter, he said, hey, this thing is basically done. And one of my colleagues said, hey, all we got to do now is dot the I's and cross the T's. Didn't hear from him for 6 weeks, then he sued us. Then we had a hearing a couple of months ago where we asked him directly in front of the entire world, will you sit down with us and negotiate with us? And he says, no, I won't. I want to see the outcome of this lawsuit. So now we're in the middle of this rigmarole, this legal morass. And so now it just keeps going.
0: By all accounts, the judge sided with him for the most part in his positions. Are you disagreeing with the judge's decision on that? Or are you just concerned that changes that would need to be made during an election?
9: It's the latter. So the decision itself, I respect the judge. Unfortunately, a lot of people in my political party have taken this thing where they either criticize judges or accuse judges of being corrupt or basically just become whiny people and just complain about the outcome. I'm not complaining about the outcome. I respect the judge and his opinion. However, more questions were created, which is why we're asking for the stay of this decision at this particularly sensitive time in the election season.
0: So without going into all of the detail, can you address a couple of those questions? With these questions that they've added more questions, what are some of the important ones that voters need to know about, and what answers are you looking for?
9: Okay, so one, for example, and this is where we really talk about inside baseball, is our IT department. So the IT department is controlled by the Maricopa County Board of Supervisors. We provide the funding for all of the departments within Maricopa County, whether it's the county attorney's office, the sheriff's office, the treasurer, the assessor, what have you, and also the recorder. However, 70% of the duties involving the IT department are election day related or elections department related, which is our department. And unfortunately, over the years, the duties have been intertwined between the two departments, between the recorder's office and the board of supervisors. When I met with him a year ago, this was the issue that we directly addressed, saying to him, we're going to provide you even more staffers than you are asking for to make sure that you have enough of what you need to carry out your statutory duties and responsibilities. So now you see, when we're talking about arguing over IT departments and staffing, this is really stuff that gets into the weeds that was completely unnecessary to get into a lawsuit over.
0: So the resolution you are looking for in this, ultimately, not the state right now to keep going, but ultimately, what do you think is the best resolution for people in Maricopa County?
9: The best resolution is for this thing just to be over, right? And for Maricopa County voters to know that the Board of Supervisors and Recorder's Office are completely 100% focused on running good elections for the primary and for the general. This lawsuit over the past year has been a huge, major distraction. But I give credit, most importantly, to our staff and to our volunteers who have done everything they can to keep working. And when we talk about questions being raised as a result of this judge's opinion, it's the questions that unfortunately the staff and the volunteers have to contend with.
0: So I have one last question about elections, and I would just need a clarification, because I am someone that's considered a late early. I go to the polls the Friday before the election because election day is so busy for us, but I like to go to the polls. They verify my status as a voter. They verify my identity. They give me a ballot. It still goes into the green envelope, mm-hmm, and it still has to be doesn't it still, under the previous way,
9: right,
0: we did it, still had to be my signature had to be verified and right, go through that process.
9: Yep.
0: Has that been fixed so that when I vote, that because I've been a verified voter, they can tabulate my ballot that day?
9: Yeah, the most important thing now, and this is state law, and I congratulate state legislators and for passage of this bill, is that if you bring what's called a late early ballot, which is essentially your early ballot on election day, you can now show your ID and say, hey, I am Michael Broomhead at this address. And so now they will be cutting out the entire signature verification process because you showed up in person. It just makes common sense. And I think every voter, when they hear that, go, okay, that's a good idea.
0: And for many people, that it is what they want, is they're watching their ballot get tabulated.
9: Right.
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0: All right, we are having a visit with Thomas Galvin, who is from the Board of Supervisors, Maricopa County Board of Supervisors, former chairman of the board. And that rotates every year?
9: Every year.
0: Every year. There are a couple of things I want to get to. I have complimented, and I think it's time for a reminder before we get into some of the other details. What you have accomplished, not just you personally, but what this board has accomplished has been remarkable in my mind for a government entity, that when it comes to budgets and the arguing and the spending of money, that the Maricopa County is one of the largest and fastest growing in the country, and yet you operate without debt. And I just think that's exceptional. And I think I beat a dead horse by saying it, but I don't think we can overstate. How is that accomplished?
9: Yes, and I'm proud to say I represent District 2, which is in the East Valley, which is primarily Scottsdale, Mesa, Fountain Hills, and Carefree. And when I travel the district and tell my constituents that Maricopa County, as the fourth largest county in the nation, is the largest jurisdiction in America without debt, people just basically fall out of their chairs, and then they're happy to hear it. And also that we've cut the tax rate, overall tax rate, every year for the last 5 years. It's fiscal responsibility. We're conservative government. When I say conservative, I mean with a small c, in terms that we're very careful with your money. And I have a very simple principle. Don't spend more than what you take in. And Maricopa County has statutory duties and responsibilities. We cannot choose what items of business we get into. We have to do what the state tells us to do. But with this growth, presents a lot of problems that can get out of hand. If you look at Cook County in Illinois, Los Angeles County in California, and even Harris County, Texas, where Houston is located, yep, who I compare ourselves to, they are financial basket cases. Maricopa County, we have a AAA credit rating because we've been very careful with how we spend our money, but making sure we do it the right way, prioritizing public safety, prioritizing good quality of life, including our parks, in making sure that we don't have to take on any debt to do it.
0: So let's talk about this safety event that's happening in May, lake and trail safety. Now, I don't have to worry about trail safety because you're not going to find me hiking. But these are important programs. The drownings that have happened, it's unfortunate. So what can people expect and what's happening?
9: Sure. So this is my initiative. It's my annual lake and trail safety event. This will be the fourth annual event that I have done. And what I saw after my first year in office at the Board of Supervisors, unfortunately, we had way too many people dying on our lakes and our trails. These are places, beautiful places here in Maricopa County, where people should be enjoying themselves, having a good time. And so I said, what can we do to make sure that people are still safe and still having fun? And so my goal is to help reduce deaths every single year by raising awareness. So this year we're going to be working with the Coast Guard. We're going to be talking to people about wearing life vests. It's very important, no matter if you're on a boat or even on a paddleboard, Mike, that people have to wear a life vest. And unfortunately, we read stories in the news on a Monday morning about an accident that happened over the weekend where people are having a good time, but things can happen very quickly. And also in the trails, right? The weather we have here could be very deceiving. Make sure you hydrate before you even get to the trail. But also, if you're going by yourself, let people know where you're headed. Because unfortunately, we've seen some people go missing when they're solo hiking. They're very young. They think they're invincible. They can live forever. And unfortunately, they don't, because the heat can overtake you. And also, if you have pets, make sure that your pets are hydrated. A couple of years ago, we were giving away dog booties. And we have installed water fountains for pets at the trails in Maricopa County.
0: That's awesome. Last year, I think on the 4th of July, I was invited out by the sheriff's department on the airboat on the Salt River. And parts of the river, because it's an airboat, because parts of the river are very shallow.
9: Yep.
0: But it's a pretty strong current. And I watched the sheriff's department rescue people out of the river that were very close to drowning and out for a good time. And it just goes sideways. And it really opened my eyes to the dangers that people can face. I mean, even in a crowded river where there's many people around to help you.
9: Yeah, well, our sheriff's department is amazing.
0: They are.
9: And that starts with Sheriff Jerry Sheridan, who's incredible with his leadership. But our sheriff's office rescue team All of the men and women who work on that team are absolutely incredible. They put their lives on the line as well. Unfortunately, sometimes they have the unfortunate duty of having to recover the remains of people who have unfortunately passed away. But I tip my hat off. These are unsung heroes. We don't see the news stories about the rescues, right? We only hear about the tragedies, but those guys are out there every single day, every weekend, making sure that people are kept safe. We want people to have a good time, but there are things that you can do to take precaution, to be safe. I want everyone to enjoy our parks. And this is why this annual event that I do is so important.
0: All right. Before I let you go, I wanted to get to America 250, but this is far more important. It's football. Just to give you a little credit as a Notre Dame, you're an alumni, right?
9: Yes. I went there for law school.
0: So, this is how good I think Jeremiah Love is. I am through and through a Miami Hurricane, and we had a chance to take a great offensive lineman in Maui Noah. And I was hopeful that we were going to take a Notre Dame kid over a Miami Hurricane, and we did, and I was very happy about it. So kudos to Notre Dame. I think he's a great get.
9: He's unbelievable. He's a great player. He's a great human being, a great citizen. He's going to be a pillar of the community here in Arizona. I want to congratulate the owner, Mike Bidwell, and his front office staff, because you know in football, it's now a pass-first league.
0: Yeah.
9: And people are saying, hey, you don't need running backs anymore. Don't take a running back as a third overall pick. Jeremiah Love is going to be worth his weight in gold.
0: This kid catches the ball. He's like a wide receiver.
9: He loves blocking. Right? Yeah. You don't see that in running backs anymore. And he's really good in the passing game. He's going to be a generational talent. We have seen great players come through the Cardinals who are great on and off the field, like Kurt Warner and Larry Fitzgerald. Jeremiah Love is going to be that kind of player. He's going to represent Notre Dame very well. I'm very proud of him for that. But he's going to represent the Cardinals organization and all of us here in Arizona very well. I think he's going to have a Hall of Fame career. And I want to congratulate the Bidwells and the Cardinals front office staff for this, for basically a home run here, to use another sports metaphor.
0: What I love is the leadership ability and qualities that everybody says he has. You mentioned Kurt Warner and Larry Fitzgerald, but we've had others, you know, Steve Nash on the Suns and Shane Doan. I don't think there's a better human being or better captain than Shane Doan was. Right. That kind of leadership makes it easy for fans to cheer for the individuals and the team when you've got leaders like that. And I hope this young man turns into that. And by all accounts, people are saying he's going to.
9: As a rookie, he's going to show leadership skills, and that when you have a great leader in the locker room, it actually makes a team better. Clubhouse chemistry, locker room chemistry, it's an intangible, but it counts for a lot. And I think the Cardinals' best days are to come.
0: I think you're right. All right. Thanks for coming in.
9: Thank you,
0: Mike. We appreciate it.
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14: ABC News, I'm Chuck Sievertson. President Trump warning Iran to reopen the Strait of Hormuz, writing on social media, they better get moving fast or there won't be anything left of them. Earlier Sunday, the United Arab Emirates said they repelled a drone attack at a nuclear plant. A victory for Trump in the Louisiana Republican Senate primary, his endorsed candidate, Congresswoman Julia Letlow, beating Senator Bill Cassidy, who voted for impeachment. Chaotic scenes at Swatch stores all across the world, forcing the watch shops to temporarily close. ABC's Perry Russum.
27: A violent scene here in Milan, Italy. 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
9: All right, thanks for being here. Appreciate you spending some time with us. The Republicans have released their budget, and we've talked with the House side of things with Julie Representative Willoughby. Now to talk with it from the Senate side of things, we're talking with Warren Peterson, the Senate President. Mr. President, thanks for joining me.
10: Thanks for having me on, Mike.
9: So I want to start with some of the governor's comments, a good and negative and positive. The negative thing she said the Republican budget was dysfunctional, and she alluded to the matching up with Washington's budget. But she also said she believes there's room to make a deal. Do you believe that there is room in here for both sides? You're going to have to get together constitutionally, but do you think it's going to be something that both sides can get done fairly quickly?
10: Yeah, that's the way we approach this budget. We wanted to make sure it's something that she would be able to sign. So we do feel like it's something really close to what she would be willing to sign. And, you know, we have all of the Republicans on this bill. And the fact that she walked away from the budget table and walked away from the negotiating process, that's dysfunctional. That's not leadership. We're holding to being responsible. This budget is $800 million less in spending than what she was proposing. We're also proposing the full Trump tax cuts, not just half of the Trump tax cuts. We're delivering all of those. We've got some reforms, some welfare reforms. We're reining in an out of control taxing district. So this is a really solid conservative budget, but we also included several bipartisan items that were part of her budget requests and her budget asks. You know, there's got to be some compromise on both sides. And we feel like it's real close for something she would sign.
9: One of the issues that she took with your budget were some of the across the board cuts to state agencies. Is there room for negotiation there? Or do you think it's necessary for some of those cuts to stay in place?
10: Well, right now we're balanced. So if we move there, we're going to have to look at where the money comes from, if it's not from those cuts. But I think shrinking government is healthy. If you look at the private sector always produces more with less. You know, the private sector becomes more and more efficient. We have with AI and other things, just all sorts of tech, you know, government should consistently become more and more efficient. So

0: Oh, I think it's reasonable for us to make these cuts. If she doesn't want to make those agency cuts, you know, she's going to have to come up with an alternative to balance.
1: She alluded to the fact that she believes or says that your budget caters to billionaires and not to everyday Arizonans. And I think she's alluding to the tax cuts that she doesn't like that are for what she says are for wealthier Arizonans. You were on the show along with the Speaker of the House. You guys came on the show and said that the tax cuts that were in the tax forms that she's issued to the Department of Revenue are going to stay, that that's a non-negotiable for you. Are you still there?
0: Yeah, absolutely. I mean, we mirrored her own form that she put out with her with the Department of Revenue. So what we're really holding firm on year one is we want to make sure that nobody has to file or amend their tax return. And that is something that is a hill the Republican legislature will die on, because if people have to refile, they're going to have to pay penalties. They're going to have to pay higher taxes, because it only goes up from what we're offering. If it changes to what she wanted, people are going to end up paying more. The statement that it benefits billionaires, that is absolutely ridiculous. I think somebody said there's 8 billionaires in Arizona. So, okay, all 8 of them, or whatever the number was. So even if it did, you're talking about 8 people. And it's completely ridiculous. 90% of, you know, businesses are small businesses. This will help most people. Not paying tax on overtime, not paying tax on tips, on your car interest, and even a lot of these, some of these business write-offs, these are all applicable to the small guys.
1: And correct me if I'm wrong, but in some of these, at least federally, I haven't seen this item in the state budget. When you talk about the interest you're paying on cars and on automobiles, isn't there an income limit on that, or is that everybody that gets to take advantage of that?
0: From what I recall, everyone can take advantage, but there's a cap on how much interest. I want to say it was $10,000, up to $10,000 of interest. There's a cap on, so everyone can take it from what I understand, but there's a cap. Only so much interest you can claim.
1: Okay. And that was I was curious because, again, I haven't been able to go through all of it. And I'll be honest, I don't know if I'm ever going to get through all of it. But the highlights of this budget, can you talk about your priorities from your perspective? I asked Representative Willoughby about what she said, the Republican perspective on priorities. What do the Arizona voters need to know are your priorities in this budget? What are the keys to Arizona taxpayers?
0: Well, our priority this session has been affordability. I think that's the biggest issue right now. And so that's why the biggest issue is delivering one of the largest tax increases in the history of Arizona. So that has been the top priority. And then, of course, being responsible stewards of government. There's a taxing district that wasn't using its funds wisely. So, we're sweeping those and, shrinking agencies and shrinking government. Government has a tendency to grow and grow. And we're reining that in.
1: If you don't mind, I'd like to shift to a question about the redistricting, the U.S. Supreme Court's redistricting decision. You sent out a tweet, great decision this morning. We bring a claim to eliminate our unconstitutionally gerrymandered districts here in Arizona. Can you talk about what that means? Is that going to happen?
0: Sure. Yeah. So every 10 years, the state of Arizona redistricts and you come up with all your legislative districts and your congressional districts. And part of those districts and a part of districting has been based off of race. I mean, that by definition is racist, right? So you shouldn't be determining anything by race. Martin Luther King Jr. said it the best. We should be determining by character. Things should be determined by merit. What this means is that the redistricting commission should redraw the maps, remove the requirement that it is based off of race, that part of it is based off of race. It shouldn't be looking at race. They can look at all the other, communities of interest, county lines, city lines, amount of voters, population, characteristics that designate a certain area. Those are all fine, but they shouldn't be looking at race.
1: When you look at how the independent redistricting or bipartisan redistricting commission does it here in Arizona, do we do it better than most states do it with that committee?
0: I mean, at the end of the day, it's the same. You say you've got 2 Democrats, 2 Republicans, 1 independent. That independent has a bias. They're either more conservative or they're more liberal. Maybe it's a perfect independent who is exactly in the middle. I doubt that. It's similar, except for that you don't have as many legislators at the table giving input and so forth, at least not for the final decision. I mean, our founders set it up so the legislature does it. So I'm always one who I believe in the wisdom of the founders. So I think the redistricting commission isn't the most ideal as isn't as, you know, but it always boils down to just the people who are getting elected and they're managing it. If you've got people with integrity and, you know, they're incompetent that are doing it, then it's going to be good. If you have people that are lack integrity and they're incompetent, it's not going to be as good.
1: So in the tweet, you said there may bring a claim to eliminate the gerrymandering. Is that something that you are looking at? Is that something that may happen?
0: Yeah. The second we saw the ruling, we started putting it in the works. And so we're putting together, you know, strategy, litigation. And right now we're looking at when and how. And so, you know, stay tuned.
1: My next question was going to be when and how. So that's undetermined, correct?
0: Yeah. I mean, we're talking about that right now. I mean, obviously today my whole focus is getting this budget out. Kudos to the House, my colleagues in the House. I'm very proud of them for getting this passed out yesterday and in decent amount of time and with good unity, good Republican unity over there. All of our members, we're going to have 17 members here on Monday. That was kind of the soonest we could get 17. We've had a few that over the last week and this week that have been traveling or not available. And so we're going to have all 17 here on Monday. You know, the governor should sign this budget. As you mentioned, she's indicating she doesn't like some parts of it, but this is something that we put up, not with an intent for her to veto, but for the intent for her to sign.
1: It's always a pleasure, Mr. President.
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0: All right, how significant is the fact that the UAE has decided they are leaving OPEC and OPEC Plus? Will it dramatically affect the future and the stabilization of oil prices? And if so, how so? Whenever we have an economic question, we turn to the expert. It's Danny Seiden from the Chamber of Commerce. Danny, good to talk to you.
5: Great to talk to you. Yeah, I mean, this is historic, Mike. The era of like OPEC dictating American energy costs is kind of ending. This is a unraveling of a cartel that really was formed to kind of dictate price controls on the West. So, I mean, this should not be understated what a long-term victory this is for the United States. And honestly, I know there's going to be kind of a painful middle chapter we have to live through where prices are still going to be high because this won't result in immediate decrease because of the Strait of Hormuz. But This by any definition is a win. The ending of a cartel, an oil cartel, is a good thing. And, you know, UAE was what, the third largest producer for OPEC right now. So that's huge.
0: When you look at the future, when you say the future looks bright, what timeline do you think that's actually going to be? Is there a realistic expectation of what that timeline looks like?
5: It's tough to put in words because so much is depending upon the Iranian conflict right now. And again, you can't really decouple these things. I know we've spoken about this, that there's going to be people who say, well, this does nothing to reduce the price of the pump right now. And that's what's hurting. And they're right. That does hurt in the short term. But honestly, this probably would not have happened without the Iranian conflict. I mean, if you're the UAE, you're sitting there being bombed and, you know, drone attacked by Iran, where the rest of OPEC does nothing. So you're dealing with a cartel that's capping your prices, capping your production, and doing nothing to protect you. So the two things are connected. So that being said, the real problem right now is still the Strait of Hormuz, because that's about 20% of total production is controlled through there. And yes, the UAE has a pipeline. That pipeline is minuscule compared to what can be passed through the Strait. So, but you know, again, getting back to long-term, Mike, and it's tough to put years on this, you have to think now they will invest in other ways around that Strait. This will change the nature of how oil is shipped and moved. And that is a good thing, kind of like how we reacted to COVID with onshoring our supply chain and all the onshoring of manufacturing that's happened here in the US and in Arizona. You'll see the same thing with oil production in the East.
0: So with this departure by the UAE, what does it do to the rest of the cartel? Is it become a toothless tiger? Does it fall apart because it really doesn't have the effect and the power it used to have?
5: It's fascinating, right? I mean, Mike, I like to say I'm not old enough to remember the 70s because I wasn't born, but I'm old enough to
0: listen.
5: Read books
0: back down. Just calm down a little bit with that. Calm down with that statement. There are some of us that remember the 70s very well.
5: But hey, I'm old enough to actually read books about them, right? So in you know, the 70s, if everyone can remember who was around what it felt like in 1973 when OPEC really crushed and crippled our economy with it, what they did on oil production, that is enabled by having the most powerful oil producers and most productive oil producers all in a line. That has been unraveling for a while now. We saw Qatar leave in 2019. You have the UAE leaving now. Venezuela is in the position it's in as well. So, I mean, we're talking about of the original, you know, five plus the two or new ones, they're falling apart. And that's a good thing because competition comes in. Competition is what enters the market when cartels go away. And that'll benefit everyone.
0: When it comes to oil, the oil, energy production and the policies of this administration, how different it was from the Biden administration, how much of an effect did our energy policy have on this decision by the UAE? I know you said that it has the Iran and the conflict have a big influence, but what about America's oil production?
5: A huge influence. If you look at America's production of shale and what we've done over the years, it has lessened a dependence upon the Middle East, which really weakens the whole power structure of OPEC in general. So when you have a president like President Trump, and again, like the Iranian conflict, don't like the conflict, let's call some balls and strikes. His energy policy has benefited the economy. And again, long term. Now, short term, we're all feeling inflation. We've talked about what it costs to fill our cars up at the pump. It's tough. All of my members, all their employees are feeling that. But long term, this will matter. Just like going back to the 70s, when we saw how dangerous it was to be overly dependent upon the Middle East for our oil, we started more production then through the 80s with President Reagan. That kind of stuff matters now. We're all kind of sitting under the shade of trees that were planted. So this will benefit the American economy in decades to come.
0: And I didn't tell you I wanted to talk about this, but I'd like to get your opinion if you have one now, if you've been able to look through the Republican budget that's been proposed in Arizona that they're going to start negotiating with the governor. What you like, what you don't like, do you think this gets resolved fairly quickly? Because there is kind of a stalemate on the big, beautiful bill and mirroring that. What do you think happens and what's your opinion?
5: Yeah, I love this softball, Mike, out of nowhere. You know, let's talk about the budget our friends just put out. No, it's a fair question. Yeah, we went through it in detail yesterday. And again, still digesting some parts, trying to understand some parts. Again, I love the word you use. You said negotiation, right? That's what this is. The governor was tired of the Republicans not bringing a real budget to the table. The Republicans have brought a budget to the table. How real is it? Let's talk about that really fast. I think within some of the cuts, like for instance, off the top of my mind, I think there's like a $63 million cut to what they call a competes fund inside the ACA. That kind of presupposes that money is there. I think they know that is money that's already spent under contract, can't be touched. You got the quality jobs provision that's being cut, and they're treating it as though it's a refundable tax credit and they can take an amount for it. They can't. So some of these numbers they have to be fungible. The tourism idea is interesting, saying that they're going to cut all funds to tourism and fund that through gaming. That's an idea we kicked around for a while for both the ACA and tourism. Just kind of want to see what the actual mechanism is. So there's some concerns on that side, you know, for sure. But on the positive side, they do fund mental health. They do take care of our hospitals with how some fees are being assessed. In a good way. They do, put into childcare. So there's some pluses and minuses. Again, just calling balls and strikes. There's things we like and things we don't like. The stuff with the ACA, the stuff with tourism, the stuff with the universities, again, that has to be fixed and it has to be better. And I imagine that'll be part of negotiation. I wish they would take the politics out. Do Prop 1203. That gives us 200, you know, 350 million-ish right away to play around with to help close this gap. And again, the economy's on the upswing. So we just kind of have to get through this portion in time. But tough budget means tough choices. So I know no one's going to be happy. Like I said, good and bad, but it's a negotiation. It will not look like this, you know, when all is said and done. This will not be what is signed.
0: It being an election year, the governor's up for re-election. The Republicans have such a slim majority in the legislature. Does that change the way they negotiate because it will be brought up no matter what in November?
5: 100%. My old boss, Governor Doug Ducey, always said when we were doing budget years and election years that it's silly season, that every kind of negotiation, every kind of policy, every little video that they put out saying who's right or who's wrong, it's all about the election. It's all about protecting the majority or winning re-election if you're governor. So there's a lot of gamesmanship that's being played. But at the end of the day, you still have to govern. You still have to put together a budget. You have to, you know, pass that for the people. And so I think it's going to take a little bit longer because of all the games and all the rhetoric you're going to see out there. But at the end of the day, we want to get out of session. You want to get out and campaign. You want to get to your district. And no state legislator has ever won because of the budget. Honestly, what we've learned over the years, the governor tends to win on budget fights. The legislature is always the ones who are made to look bad. So I think it's in everyone's best interest to get together and negotiate. Let's find what works. Let's get a better deal. Let's fund things that work. We've learned so much historically, and that's what kills me. Every election, you know, we seem to forget. When you go back to our worst recession, when you get back to 2008, 2009, what did we do with those budget years? 2010, we funded the ACA. We funded things that would help bring our economy back and work it out. And to move away from that now, to me, is bonkers. You're forgetting all the historical evidence, all the historical facts. It's all about ROI. We know we get a return of investment on what we've done with our economy. I mean, the proof is in the pudding.
0: Denny, it's always good to talk with you. And I'd love as this negotiation moves forward and it becomes more clear what's in that budget that you'll come back and we can talk about the reality of what it is as opposed to what it could be.
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18: From ABC News, I'm Chuck Severson. President Trump with another threat to Iran, demanding it reopen the Strait of Hormuz. It happened after a call with Israeli Prime Minister Benjamin Netanyahu and after an incident in the United Arab Emirates. ABC's Alex Brashay in Washington.
19: In a social media post, Trump saying, quote, they better get moving fast or there won't be anything left of them. Trump's warning coming after the UAE says it repelled a drone strike at a nuclear plant, something authorities there called an unprovoked terrorist attack.
18: More political revenge for President Trump in the Louisiana Republican Senate primary. His endorsed candidate, Congresswoman Julia Letlow, beating Senator Bill Cassidy, who voted for impeachment over the January 6th attack on the Capitol. Chaotic scenes at Swatch stores all across the world, forcing the watch shops to temporarily close. Crowds outside a New York City store led to police being called in. ABC's Perry Russum.
20: A violent scene here in Milan, Italy. One man being shoved to the ground, another one picking up a chair. This is all for a rare pocket watch made in collaboration by Swatch and Audemars Piguet, a luxury brand. In the stores, Swatch is selling them for about $400, but online, they're being resold for thousands. In a statement, Swatch says, we kindly ask you not to rush our stores in large numbers to acquire this product. The company says the collection will be available for several months.
18: Declaring a global health emergency, the World Health Organization, because of the deadly Ebola outbreak in Congo and Uganda. Dr. Jean Kaseya, head of Africa's top public health organization, says Americans and others should pay attention.
13: Western countries, they don't understand that when Africa is affected, they are also at risk because people are flying every day. And it means building strong system, supporting Africa, investing in Africa.
18: Two U.S. Navy jets collided midair at an air show at Mountain Home Air Force Base outside Boise, Idaho. The military says all four crew members ejected safely. The jets were EA-18G Growlers. You're listening to ABC News.
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0: And I've got an odd question that I think that very few people have the reasonable answer to. And I think one of them is Patrick Don from Gas Buddy. It is good to talk with you again.
28: Thanks for having me. Appreciate it.
0: Don't laugh at me. If this question is the dumbest question you've ever heard, don't laugh at me. But I'm curious about this. When oil prices spike, why do fuel prices spike immediately with them when there is fuel in the pipeline already? And why doesn't motor oil on the shelves of stores spike at the same time?
28: Well, lubes are different than gasoline. They're profoundly different. You know, a lot of the processing, the distribution for that looks vastly different than gasoline does. You see they go up fast, but what you don't see is the wholesale cost goes up oftentimes 2 to 3 days before stations are able to raise prices. That's how people like me can warn of what's coming in the next 2 to 3 days, is that we see that cost difference. That's also why stations then are a little bit slower to lower prices, because for 2 to 3 days, if you can't raise prices as much as necessary, you're taking it on the chin, you're losing money. And then when prices go down, that gives you margin that you can absorb to make up for those earlier losses. And that's what a lot of stations do. But, you know, you ask about a much more loaded question is the futures price. A lot of Americans look at future prices, as in, if you look at a barrel of oil today, that oil is going to be delivered in June and it's set at a fixed price. It's actually the spot price that you don't necessarily see, the physical, if you need it today price. That's what dictates gas prices. And often when the current on the spot price changes, it also changes the risk calculation or the price in future months, right? Because risk that exists today could still be down the road in 4 to 6 weeks, but it's the risk calculation that changes. If you look at the future months of oil, if you picked a day, say 2028, and you looked at April 2028, the price of oil in April 2028 is going to go up and down, maybe not on a daily basis, but it's going to reflect whatever the risk is. The market may believe that there could be more risk down the road or less, and those prices fluctuate as well.
1: All right, so that was the reasonable answer I knew there was to my silly question. But let's get to the serious questions of fuel prices. I saw a story today, I believe it was the UAE, that was saying if this continues, this blockade continues, and the stoppage of oil through the strait continues much longer, it could be until 2027 before the market recovers. Do you believe that to be true? And how quickly do you think the market could recover if this war stops?
28: Well, two different things, because I've been asked this question a lot. So I want to make two things clear, that if the strait reopened tomorrow, verified ships are moving through, we would start to see relief within 2 to 3 days, right? I said there's a 2 to 3 day lag time in going up. There's a 2 to 3 day lag time in going down. But the other thing Americans want to know is when are the pre-war prices going to return? So the decreases will start in a few days, but that's where the energy minister may be right. It could take a year or longer to get those pre-war prices back, because a lot needs to happen to get those low prices back. Inventories need to fill back up. And that's like filling an Olympic-sized swimming pool with a garden hose, right? It's going to take a long period of time to fill up all these pools of oil again with the same amount of oil that they had prior to the war.
1: How much does it factor in when you look at damage being done because of the rockets being fired from Iran towards infrastructure and back and forth with this destruction? How much is that going to affect it?
28: Well, I mean, there's a rebuild process as well. So I think you might be referring to Qatar's LNG fields where they're producing natural gas. Some of the repair times have been pushed now into mid-2027 until those are repaired. So, yeah, I mean, for natural gas specifically, until that's repaired, you're probably not going to see global LNG prices going back down to their lows. Now, that's one benefit Americans have, is that our natural gas prices are still quite low. That's because we're such a huge producer. And thankfully, for now, there's only a limited amount that can be exported out, because like we're literally hitting the wall. The spigot is all the way open on how much we can export. But that's where the future may change, is that more export facilities might be built. And then we may have to worry more about the price of natural gas here if more of it's flowing overseas. And by the way, over the last 4 weeks, when it comes to oil and products we export, like gasoline, diesel, and jet fuel, the U.S. has seen over a third of a billion barrels of oil and refined products leaving our shores, destined for countries overseas.
1: Well, how much help would we really receive if there was a suspension of the fuel tax at the federal level and here at the state level in Arizona? Is that something that is going, I mean, obviously a real savings. Will we see gas prices drop that amount, and would it be helpful, and how long could we sustain it?
28: Well, yeah, I mean, gas stations use any competitive advantage they can to undercut their competitors. So generally speaking, we generally will see 90 to 95% of any tax relief funneled down. It does depend on how the legislation is written, but the federal gas tax is like a line item for gas stations. They take that 18.4 cents and send it to the feds. If that gas tax gets suspended, they just adjust that tax to not be collected, and suddenly the price goes down quite a bit. Now, Arizona, a lot of states tax gasoline at the wholesale level, meaning that stations will have to sell through their taxed gasoline before they can buy non-taxed gasoline. And that can mean that there's a delay of 3, 4, 5 days for the state's gasoline tax suspension to be passed along to you. Some states have already done this, by the way. Indiana just did it last week. They are waiving 60 cents a gallon. It's costing the state $5 million. But if you look up Indiana's price, it's down 50 cents a gallon in the last week. So you're seeing a profound impact. And generally speaking, almost the complete entirety, down to the fraction of a penny. If there's a gas tax holiday, they get passed along. It just depends on how the law is written, how quickly that happens.
1: When you look at how much of the fuel here in Central Arizona that we get from California with the boutique blend that we use, and California is closing refineries, plus they buy so much of their oil from the Middle East, what does it look like for Arizona? Are we going to continue to be this much above the national average? And are we going to have the volatility we've seen in the past, especially with all these closures in California?
28: Well, thankfully, I could be wrong, but I do believe in the mess that the last 12 weeks have been, that Arizona has waived its clean burning gasoline requirement. So I do believe that's waived. If that hadn't been waived, you'd be well over $5 a gallon, because California has its own type of fuel from California refineries and from Texas refineries, which complicates the matter. So that's a good step there. Back to your point, though, as a result of California seeing a shutdown in refineries, and this is longer road, but there's actually two or three different pipelines that are being proposed. One is now moving ahead to bring more gasoline into the Arizona market. That's going to be a couple of years down the road. But in 2029, one of those pipelines will be completed to allow more product to flow from areas like Oklahoma and Texas into Arizona. For now, you're still more beholden to California and whatever their situation is. So there's still going to be some pain, but longer road, it's finally some good news for Arizona. I mean, your population boom, your CBG gasoline have caused prices to spike significantly in the last few years, and it's only gotten worse. So it's going to be a bumpy ride for the next couple of years, but once that pipeline gets built, and there's still two others that are in talks of being built, that's going to finally bring you some relief.
1: Well, I knew you'd be the person to talk to on this. I always appreciate the time and coming on and talking to the audience. I wish it was better news, but at least they've got accurate information and they can adjust accordingly. So thanks again for coming on.
28: Thanks, Mike. Appreciate it.
1: All right. That's Patrick DeHaan from Gas Buddy. Obviously such a great resource for all of these things. Their website is very, very interesting and fascinating to look at the data that they have.
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15: County Attorney Rachel Mitchell, thanks for coming all the way down to the studio.
19: Thanks for having me, Mike.
15: There are two teachers in Centennial High School in Peoria that have been accused of having an inappropriate relationship with the same male student. Mm-hmm. One teacher forfeited her credentials to be a teacher. The other one, they're going to fire her, but there's an investigation. But there have been questions about the mandatory reporter laws, mm-hmm. and whether or not the school board or the people at the school reported this in a timely fashion under what the law requires. Mm-hmm. Is there an investigation by your office into this?
19: There's an investigation by the Peoria Police Department ongoing, okay. and obviously we're being briefed on that as it goes. Yes.
15: So I won't push too hard on this particular case, but I am curious about the mandatory reporter laws, that mm-hmm. they are what they're required to do. Mm-hmm. Can you explain what those are and who it affects?
19: Basically, in a school situation, it affects school personnel. And just last session, 2025, we added school board members. So any of those people that have a reasonable belief that a child is or has been abused physically, sexually, or via neglect, has to report that to law enforcement immediately.
15: The immediate part of it, I think, is where the question is in this case, is did they do it in a timely fashion? But I also think it helps the educators because it lets them off the hook, where you would hear something from a child about something and you might consider, is this something I need a big enough deal? Mm-hmm. If you're a mandatory reporter, you have to go and tell somebody. It lets you off the hook for making that decision yourself.
19: Absolutely. And in fact, we don't want them going beyond that. One of the things, you know, as you know, I've prosecuted types of child abuse for 25 of my 30 some years as a prosecutor. One of the main ways that schools and churches and other organizations get themselves in trouble is they investigate. So they hear enough. They know that there's an allegation of criminal behavior. They maybe haven't talked to the victim themselves or whatever, and they start talking to people. They're not trained. Sometimes people aren't wanting to talk to them in that type of setting. And then they end up not reporting it. And that's when lawsuits happen.
15: And it's got to be frustrating for people in your position, whether it's law enforcement or the prosecution side of things, that if that happens ahead of time, people are on notice now and mm-hmm. they would start trying to hide whatever they did. Am I wrong?
19: Absolutely. I mean, the law says immediately, and it says it for a reason. Obviously, if this is an in-home situation, the child is going home to that perpetrator, you can have evidence destruction. You know, rumors get around. People hear, oh gosh, I'm under investigation. Evidence can be destroyed. They can take off. It needs to be reported to the authorities immediately. And that's DCS or law enforcement. But when it's out of home, it's law enforcement.
15: In this particular Peoria incident, mm-hmm. it is such a horribly strange case where you have two teachers basically competing over one student. And that's the allegation. That seems to me, if that's even out there, would seem to me to be a motivator to report it because it's outrageous.
19: I mean, yeah, that's an unusual fact pattern for sure.
15: So what would you say? And let me ask about training. Mm-hmm. The law requires that they do this.
19: Right.
15: Is there training for, let's say, an educator, whether you're a school board member, you work at a school. Mm-hmm. Is there training for them to know what that requirement is? Is that on the board to make sure they understand?
19: Absolutely. In fact, a number of years ago when Governor Ducey was in office, I was part of a task force and we passed a law that said that the Arizona Prosecuting Attorneys Advisory Council is to put together training. And that is the training that is sanctioned that everybody in the state that is an educator should watch. And it's available on Arizona Prosecuting Attorneys Advisory Council website. I actually did the training and I'm very familiar with the law. That is the training that the law says that they should watch.
15: And again, it's not training educators to be investigators. It's training educators on what their requirements are on reporting and when it's required that they report.
19: And my thing would be to say, please don't investigate because you're going to mess it up.
15: And does the law say that? Tell them not to investigate?
19: I mean, it's implicit in the mandatory reporting law by saying if you have reasonable belief, you should report immediately. It doesn't say look into it yourself. There have been court cases from the Court of Appeals, for example, that specifically say the legislature does not intend for you to investigate. It intends for you to report.
15: You said that when they start to investigate on their own, as mm-hmm. opposed to calling law enforcement, that's when lawsuits happen.
19: Right.
15: There's a difference between a civil decision in someone being sued and criminal activity. Where is that line crossed?
19: If they fail to report, they are subject to criminal prosecutions for doing that. It is a felony for failing to report a sex offense. It's a class one misdemeanor for failing to report physical abuse or neglect. On top of that, they can also be sued. And that's when you start seeing schools that or churches that allow this kind of thing, where we're going to form a committee and look into it before we actually report. That's when you start seeing multi-million dollar lawsuits. You know, I had a case one time where there was a rumor going around about a boy being victimized, and the principal, who was trying to do the right thing, called the boy into his office to find out if it really happened. And naturally, the boy said, no, nothing happened to me. It took a while for the principal to come around and say, okay, now I get it. Why? That was not a good situation for me to call him into the principal's office and ask that question, because it turns out it did happen.
15: We've talked about the fact that technology outpaces legislation all the time and laws.
19: Yep.
15: There's a case here to Chandler, a guy in Chandler facing 10 counts of felony of AI sexual child abuse and image prosecution. What happened? Mm-hmm. And what is this like being a groundbreaking case?
19: This was a bill that was run by Representative Julie Willoughby last year. And basically, we were coming upon situations where the technology was so good that we could not necessarily tell whether it was AI generated child pornography or if it was actual CSAM.
15: What is CSAM?
19: CSAM is child sexual abuse materials.
15: Thank you.
19: As most people call it, child pornography. So Julie Willoughby ran this bill and it passed, and it allowed us in this case, what the individual had done was he took a picture of a known child and put it on a body of a naked child. In addition to that, I should say, you know, charges are not evidence and he's presumed innocent. In addition to that, is also accused of having actual child pornography.
15: It's such a distressing topic to even approach with people, but it's necessary to have these pieces of legislation. But what are the challenges in prosecution? Because you don't know what a judge or a jury, but what are the challenges for you?
19: Well, you want a jury to understand the seriousness of it and not look at it like, well, it's not real. You know, that it is still a very serious thing to have. You're looking at potential First Amendment challenges. We anticipated those when we were running the legislation and built in a very solid legislative history to explain the basis for the statute. And so I think we're on good grounds.
15: People are just outraged. And that's one of the things that scares people about AI is when things like this can happen. Now, with an adult, it can be embarrassing. But with a child, it's terrifying.
19: And we're seeing other examples of that on a national basis where children are being pictures are being turned into looking like they're naked, and then they're being exploited with those pictures, and the kids are mortified, and there have been some suicides over that. And so it is very, very serious what's happening.
15: Always appreciate talking to you, and I love when you come down to the studio. It's great to see you.
19: Thank you very much.
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7: Are you still eating a hot sandwich?
8: 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It's a hot sandwich. I'm getting, but I think it's a little spicier than I thought it was going to be.
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15: ABC News, I'm Chuck Sievertson. Another threat to Iran by President Trump, demanding it reopen the Strait of Hormuz. This after a call with Israeli Prime Minister Netanyahu and after the United Arab Emirates said it shot down a drone targeting its only nuclear power plant. Austin, Texas police say they've arrested the third person sought in weekend random shootings. Four people were wounded. Declaring a global health emergency, the World Health Organization, because of the deadly Ebola outbreak in Congo and Uganda. Dr. Jean Kaseya, head of Africa's top public health organization.
29: Western countries, they don't understand that when Africa is affected, they are also at risk because people are fleeing every day. And it means building strong system, supporting Africa, investing in Africa.
15: Two U.S. Navy jets collided midair at an air show at Mountain Home Air Force Base outside Boise, Idaho. Officials say all four crew members ejected safely. This is ABC News.
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4: You've heard me talk about the CTEDs in the East Valley. It's EVIT, the East Valley Institute of Technology. West Valley is WestMech, and it is a great place. They are growing like crazy. We have such a need for this workforce. But they are also, the EVIT is in charge of the money for the CTE, which is career technical education in the public schools. There has been a disagreement between 9 East Valley school districts and EVIT on a couple of different things. They're intergovernmental agreements, the IGAs. They've gone to court. There was a judgment, and both sides claimed victory in the judgment. And so to hear to clarify from one side of this is the superintendent of EVIT, Dr. Chad Wilson. Chad, it's good to talk to you.
5: Mike, it's nice to talk to you again. Thank you very much for giving us the opportunity to be here.
4: Did I miss anything?
5: No, you set it up perfectly. I think you set it up actually really well.
4: All right, so let's explain to people what the disagreement is first. Why is it important to the people that are listening, especially if they're in the East Valley and pay taxes in the East Valley? What is this disagreement really about?
5: So from our perspective, I think the disagreement really is rooted in the idea that EVIT is responsible for the CTE programming, not only on our central campuses, but across the East Valley. And so when a student takes a CTE program at one of the local high schools, it's actually an EVIT program. And one of the things that was a challenge for us is when we were audited by the Auditor General, there were findings that indicated that EVIT is not doing all it can or should be doing in order to increase student achievement, increase student outcomes, but also to make sure that the taxpayer dollars are being spent the way that they're intended to be spent. And so with that process, we began embarking on creating a new IGA that allowed us to do exactly what the Auditor General suggested, and at the same time with the hopes of building student outcomes. The sticking point in the IGA largely is around money. And that's disappointing to me, Mr. Broomhead, to be honest with you, because although money matters, at the end of the day, what matters more is the student's opportunity to learn. And whether the student is taking a class at a local high school or one of our central campuses, they deserve the same opportunity to learn. And so our IGA has in it components that aren't made up. I mean, it's the same components that most IGAs in the state of Arizona carry. And that essentially means that we are wanting to pass through less dollars to our member districts in order to have more dollars to help build capacity on the campuses. And so through that process, the member districts would understandably not want less dollars passed through. They want more dollars passed through. What I think is interesting is EVIT has historically passed through more money than any other CTED in the state of Arizona, yet our outcomes are some of the worst in the state of Arizona. So the idea that more money equals better outcomes just doesn't compute. And so our belief is that we need to pass through less money, but then reinvest those dollars back in the classroom by building a teacher capacity through instructional coaches, through counseling, through curriculum work, through data tracking. Well, that means less money to the member districts, which is really the source of the disagreement in the IGA. And so we've gone through mediation and ultimately they sued us.
4: And let's talk about what this latest decision by the judge. Can you tell us from your perspective why it was a victory for you and what was the decision about?
5: Yeah. So, I mean, from our perspective, we agree completely with what the judge said. I mean, essentially the judge said, you have to follow the law. And that's what we've been contending all along, is that we absolutely want to follow the law. And the judge basically said that if there's going to be an agreement between EVIT and the member districts, it has to be in the form of a written agreement, an IGA, which we all understand and agree to, that if whatever dollars EVIT is retaining from the money that's generated, EVIT has to itemize the work that we're doing that goes back.

0: back into supporting the satellite programs, which we have always said we would be willing to do. I think in there, though, that's an interesting piece, because we can say this is how we're going to spend the money, but ultimately the member districts have to agree on how we're going to spend that money. And then there's a source of contention and disagreement. And then thirdly, the judge is absolutely correct that EBIT can't fund more than the cost of the programs, right? So historically, what EBIT's done is said, here's your money and go run your programs and we're going to go do our own thing. And what we're now saying is that's no longer good for kids, but by statute, it's also not allowed. And so moving forward, we're going to have to fund the programs at the cost of the program. And it's our belief that we've been overfunding the programs, as referenced by the over $50 million that our member districts have sitting in their CTE reserves versus putting those dollars back in the classroom. So we agree with the judge, and we believe it's actually a step in the right direction for our students, for our parents, and ultimately for our taxpayers.
1: Can you talk about the growth for a moment? I know it's a little off topic, but how much have you grown just in the last 5 years with enrollment at one of your campuses?
0: Mm-hmm. So when you look at our central campus programming, 5-6 years ago, when I became the superintendent, we were servicing about 2,500 high school students on both of our central campuses. Next year, we're closer to about 10,000 high school students on both of our central campuses. And I think that's a reflection of the work not only that we do, but I think there's also a greater sense within our local communities, within our state, within our country, that the pathway towards the American dream doesn't just have to be through college. I think we see that our HVAC technicians, our plumbers, our electricians, all of the industrial trades make six-figure plus and are very rarely out of work. And I think when young people begin looking at what is that pathway towards the American dream, increasingly that pathway is taking on the form of CTE. And you're right, Mr. Broomhead. I think that's why this is really important, because if that's where our communities are trending towards and our students' interests are, then it's even more incumbent upon us to make sure that the money that we're spending is getting a good return on investment, not only to the taxpayers, but to the students. And that means we EBIT, both central and satellite, both central and campus programs run at the local high school, have got to do better.
1: And one of the things that was surprised me and being invited to go to EBIT and speak at the completion ceremonies are the percentages of the kids that actually are going on to college, but they're taking a skill set with them and many times paying their way through college with the skills they've learned at EBIT.
0: 100%. I mean, we talk all the time about there's so many on-ramps and off-ramps through CTE and through EBIT. And we have students that go into straight into the workforce and they're making six figures by the time they're 20. But we also have students that want to pursue a post-secondary degree and they go on to college and university and they're helping to pay for their tuition with the industry certification that they earned here. Sometimes you have students that come to us and they don't see themselves as college material, but they realize it's just that they haven't been taught the way that's more conducive to them. And so we talk all the time about if you can give a student a passion and a purpose to pursue that associate's or baccalaureate degree, which many of our students do pursue.
1: In your world, what is the appropriate thing in this IGA? And I know there are different districts, but overall, what would you like to see?
0: You know, one of the positions EBIT has taken all along is that we want to tailor our IGAs specifically to the individual districts and communities, because we don't think everybody's the same. There's some similarities, but there's also some real differences. And I think the judge's order actually reaffirmed that. Ideally, what I would like to be able to do is sit with individual districts and craft an IGA that is not only meeting the statutory requirements, but also in the best interest of our students, of our parents and our taxpayers. And I do believe there's a pathway to do that. But I also believe in order to get to that point, there's going to have to be some concessions made on EBIT's part, for sure, but also on the member district's part, particularly in the idea of we need more support in the classroom. And us just passing through more money hasn't given more support.
1: How quickly do you think this can be resolved?
0: I think at the end of the day, sometimes we all get in our own ways. And I'm hopeful that there is an opportunity to sit down and renegotiate an IGA. I don't know that that's going to happen, though, until we probably get into the month of June. EBIT still has two counterclaims in front of the court. And I suspect until those two counterclaims are fully decided, it'll be more difficult for both sides to get to the table and understand really what the parameters are that we all have to work around and agree to.
1: I always appreciate what you do. You know how much I love the CTED programs across the valley, and I love what's going on over at EBIT. I hope this gets resolved quickly, and I appreciate the update.
0: Thank you very much. Take care.
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1: We've been watching this, or I've been watching this fairly closely. I have been for my whole life. I've been a part of the trades. I grew up in the trades. And I really have fallen in love with the CTED programs in Arizona. CTED is a career technical education district. EVIT in the East Valley, WestMEC in the West Valley are the districts that oversee the CTE or career technical education programs in their respective parts of town. I love what they do. I love the work they do at EVIT. I think CTE is a critical part of a young person deciding what they're going to do next in their life. There has been a rift between, and that's, I think I'm putting that lightly, between 9 school districts in the East Valley and EVIT itself over the dollars that are sent to the schools and oversight. So we talked with the superintendent of EVIT, his name is Dr. Chad Wilson, about this, but to get to the other side of this, from the J.O. Combs Unified School District, their CTE director is John Scroggin. He's been on with us before. Thanks for coming on again.
4: Thank you, Mike. Thanks for having us.
1: Can you explain where you stand on this, whether you're representing all 9 districts or yours? What is it that you want that you feel as if you're not getting?
4: Sure. And Mike, let me start by echoing what you said about CTEDs and CTE programs. You know, all the districts appreciate the partnership that we have with EVIT and the ability to send kids to EVIT campuses. They do have great programs, great results. So I agree with you on that 100%. I think that the biggest rub that we're having right now is simply we believe that there's great value, equal value, to our CTE satellite programs, that students have the ability, they have easy access right on campus to have the same type of experience that they would have at EVIT. They're still going to earn an industry credential that's equal to EVIT. They're still being taught the state standards as required. Many of them have work-based learning experiences. And so really, we just want to make sure that our programs, and they are EVIT programs, and we agree with them, obviously they are, but we want to make sure that those programs can be just as robust and supported as those at the central campuses.
1: So the concerns, as I understand them, and I could be way off, I just correct me where I'm wrong, but two of the big concerns are, number one, that the money that is given for CTE is spent properly on CTE, and the other is outcomes, that if you're going to, let's say, EVIT's campus, you're much more likely to complete the program and get your certification than you would, and I don't mean this disrespectfully, it not being treated as an elective on a campus.
4: Good observation. And I know that's kind of the message that EVIT has pushed. We have done a tremendous effort across the East Side to make sure that our students, our administrators, our families understand that even though CTE is classified as an elective on a student schedule, that these are actual programs, oftentimes 2 to 3 year programs with a set of standards and expected outcomes. We understand that trying to retain students in a program is very beneficial. You know, statistically, it shows that students that do finish a program do better post-secondary, whether it's in college or the workforce. But there are some obstacles that are typical in a traditional high school that don't always allow students to finish a program. And we also want to respect student and parent choice as well. We don't want to treat our programs as an expiration program, but the fact is sometimes that's what happens. Students get into programs, they find out, hey, I this just isn't for me, I thought it was, and maybe they jump into a different CTE program, maybe they decide just not to be in CTE at all. And that's just one of a few factors that come into play with students not finishing. But I think what is a better measure is of those students that are actually completing programs, what are they attaining? Are they getting an industry certification? And the answer would be most likely yes. Are they passing their state assessment? Most likely yes. Those are the things that we really measured, whether or not our program is quality. The retention piece to me is always an interest factor. Is the student interested in the teacher? Is the student interested in the content? That kind of thing. So I guess there is a little bit of difference.
1: The only analogy I can give people is when we went to high school, we had wood shop and we had metal shop, and they were elective classes. This is not that. This is actually training for a certification in an industry.
4: That's correct. That's the beauty of it, right? You're right. Like when I was in high school, same thing. It was more of a vocab. It was kind of those kids that maybe weren't going post-secondary. Now it is incredibly robust. In fact, today I attended a pinning ceremony for our certified nursing assistant kiddos. We've got about a dozen and a half kids that are officially now CNAs. They're going to go right into the workforce. That wasn't available to us when we were kids.
1: When Dr. Wilson was on the show, Chad said to me that he understands that there's going to have to be some give and take. I'm paraphrasing, that he believes there's going to have to be concessions made on both sides and acknowledge that EVIT is going to have to make concessions. Do you feel the same way? And do you believe that there is a reasonable amount of time and a reasonable way that this can be handled?
4: Well, my hope is yes, that we can come to some kind of agreement in time to put an IG in place for next school year. I've sat in the mediation process. We have made concessions. They were all rejected. We've come down on that percentage because that is one of the biggest battles, is that percentage of money that flows to the district from EVIT. We've come down on that. That was rejected. In fact, they wanted to lower it even more. And so I don't know how much EVIT is willing to budge. After 2 days of mediation, they basically gave us back the original proposal that they gave us months ago with very little changes. And so I'm hoping that we can get some movement, but so far actions haven't demonstrated that.
1: EVIT is saying that they're responsible for overseeing this, and they need that extra money to make sure that what the courts are saying they have to do an oversight, they need the money. Some of that money has to be clawed back so that they can do that properly. Is that an area where you agree with them to some degree? And if so, is it the amount of money they're talking about that's the problem?
4: Yeah, and the courts even ruled on that just recently, that the money that's generated by the satellite students needs to be used for satellite programs. And that can include support that EVIT provides to the satellite programs. We have a little bit of contention there because EVIT to this date has not really given us a cost analysis of what those support services actually cost them. They gave us a broad list. Many of those items had nothing to do with the satellite programs. They had to do with more with the central programs. So we have an issue with the items that they listed, and then the fact that they can't tie a dollar amount to explain the costs of why they need the extra millions of dollars from us to provide that support.
1: The nine districts collectively wanting to bargain on this and then have separate meetings later. I know that classically in the past, each district has entered into an IGA through separate negotiations because of unique needs in each district. Is that a possibility that you'll sit down individually and make a decision, or is this going to be a collective first and then individual conversations later?
4: Yeah, and I can't speak for the other eight, but the intention right now is that we get through some of these bigger issues collectively as a group, and then there might be some smaller issues that are specific to each district that maybe it changes a little bit in the IGA. But for the most part, in years past, the IGAs have been identical from district to district.
1: Mr. Scroggum, I appreciate the time. And as this progresses, it's a big story for me. And I think a lot of people, especially if you live in the East Valley, are concerned about this because it's their tax dollars at work as well. Thank you for the time. And I hope you'll come back next time this comes up.
4: Absolutely. Thank you.
1: Mr. Scroggum is the head of the CTE programs in the J. O. Combs School District, and he's one of the nine that is working to try to get this resolved.
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33: From ABC News, I'm Chuck Sievertson. President Trump warning Iran to reopen the Strait of Hormuz. That happened after a call with Israeli Prime Minister Benjamin Netanyahu. Trump writing on social media, they better get moving fast or there won't be anything left of them. Earlier Sunday, the United Arab Emirates said they repelled a drone attack at a nuclear plant. Oil prices higher on U.S. and global markets. Reporter Anna Torea, ABC News affiliate KFSN in Fresno.
34: AAA reports the current average for diesel in California is about $7.43. That's $2.36 more compared to a year ago. But prices in Fresno are a few cents higher than that. Doug Johnson with AAA in Northern California explains why diesel prices are up compared to gas.
35: Crude oil, there's more of it in diesel, so that's why diesel's taken a significant hit.
34: Johnson adds the ongoing conflict in Iran has also played a role in surging prices.
33: President Trump with more political revenge this weekend in the Louisiana Republican Senate primary. The Trump-endorsed Congresswoman Julia Letlow beating Senator Bill Cassidy. ABC's Olivia Rubin.
36: It's the first time a sitting senator has lost a primary in over a decade. Cassidy coming in last amongst three candidates. In first place, the candidate Trump endorsed, Julia Letlow, now heading to a runoff. With more primaries on Tuesday, Trump now calling for the defeat of another Republican foe, Thomas Massie, who he calls the worst Republican congressman in history. Massie insists he can win what is now the most expensive primary race ever.
33: Declaring a global health emergency, the World Health Organization, because of the deadly Ebola outbreak in the Democratic Republic of Congo and Uganda. 10 shootings that terrorized Austin, Texas this past weekend appear to be random, police say. 4 people were wounded. 2 people they were looking for are in custody. You're listening to ABC News.
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20: Thanks so much for tuning into this edition of Voice to America, the program where you find out what the world thinks about you and the issues that are important to you. We hopscotch around the globe, talk to regular people just like you and me in the hot zones. We hear their stories, and then hopefully we can connect the dots. Trump is back from his trip in Beijing. We've got global reaction in about 20 minutes. You're going to hear
3: how the Chinese reviewed Trump's meetings, his appearance, his delegation. You hear all about Trump, tariffs, Taiwan, technology, Strait of Hormuz, the future of oil and supply chains from a Chinese perspective. First, though, we'll get the very latest on the war that Trump now says the ceasefire is on life support. This is the Hormuz War, the Iran War. We're going to talk to Kamran in just a few minutes, our Iranian analyst. Also late in the program, we'll go into Israel and find out why the Israelis are upping the fight in Lebanon and also inside Gaza and say that they are ready to go back to war in Iran. Also, did you notice that there is now reporting that Saudi Arabia and UAE have all along been actually using their militaries inside Iran when the war was hot before this alleged ceasefire occurred? Why is this coming out now? Good reporting, good leaks. Is there something changing? We'll discuss all of that late in the program, too. 1 hour from now, the Popular Changes Hard segment, crack staff led by Vice President of Technology and certified millennial Adam has Kung Pao Trump. That'll be one of the issues that we will be discussing as we begin our broadcast around the world on radio stations, streaming audio. You can connect at voicetoamerica.com. Listen your time, your schedule, share it with anybody around the globe, wherever you find your podcasts. So we start with the very latest with Iran. At this hour, we can report Trump is saying the ceasefire is on life support. Pakistan's delegation, which has tried to be a mediator for any type of peace discussions, they are now heading into Iran to try to, I guess, change the temperature on the ceasefire or these negotiations, which don't seem to be too coherent. But nonetheless, we don't have the hot war that we saw about a month ago. That, for the most part, has come to a stop. What hasn't come to a stop, of course, is America's blockade of the Strait of Hormuz. I chatted with Kamran before the program, and I started by asking about Trump in China and what the reaction was in Iran from Trump's trip to China.
6: Iran is seeing China as an important ally, especially now that is a blockade, there is a war. And it seems to me from reading Persian media that the war in the Persian Gulf was the topic of the conversation, that they both agreed that they would have to open Strait of Hormuz and that Iran should never get nuclear weapons. But in Iran, it's more of Trump didn't get what he wants from China, basically asking China to put pressure on Iran. Iran is claiming that didn't work out for Trump. And especially if you look at it, Iranian representative met with Chinese leadership about 10 days before the Trump visit China. And in that meeting, the goal was to explain to China all Iranian standpoint and get in support. And it looks like they gain what they want. China didn't officially condemn Strait of Hormuz being blocked by Iran, and that is a very important point for them.
3: Can you update us on the alternative routes that that Iran and China have apparently established? Do we have any idea if there's any significant amounts of oil that can actually be transported that way?
6: I don't think that the significant amount of oil would be transported because of the capacity of the train. But what is important is that Iran, China, Pakistan were working for many, many years to get this transition in order in so that Iranian can be connected to through Pakistan to China. And what I have heard is that a couple months before the war started, Iran put a lot of extra resources to make that connection happen. And Iran is using it now, not just for importing oil, but also for importing other Iranian necessarily. And it is clear now that Iran has also trying and has been successful by transferring a lot of goods from Russia or to Russia from what we call it. It is in the north of Iran. Khazar is the waterway through Iran and Russia.
7: Caspian Sea.
6: The last week there was a lot of report that that Russia is using Caspian Sea to deliver material, military equipment, and military material for Iraq.
7: So we also heard from the Secretary of Treasury from the United States this past week when he was in China. He did an interview where he said that Iran's oil production capacity is at the point now where it has to shut down. The blockade has gone on long enough to where there's no storage capacity whatsoever in Iran. So now Iran just stops. And when you stop, you can't immediately start it back up. So the real damage is now happening to Iran's oil sector. Do you know if that's true?
6: Based on what I have read, scientists or oil experts say it is not that in 1 week or 2 weeks the damage would be maximum. It takes at least 6 weeks, but that is a very big issue for Iran. Iranian experts are trying to find a way to keep the refinery operating, but not operating in full scale and not to import, but to get the oil running so that they don't face this huge problem. That is why Iran also is pressuring the countries in the region and outside of the region to come to a conclusion, because Iran is realizing that this would be a disaster, not just for containing war, but for the future, because it would cost billions of dollars to fix it.
7: So it's a matter of time, because that can be measured. You can see if you're storing oil and producing oil. I mean, it's really pretty much hard to hide that. If it's not happening now, the blockade's been going on for roughly a month, maybe a little longer now. So if it's not happening now, it's going to happen very soon. I mean, can't we make a pretty much educated calculation on that?
6: I don't think that we can, because there are too many different concepts out there that if oil production is stopped, and then they have 1 week. I have heard a lot of different theories that the maximum time that Iran can run this without any problem is 6 weeks. And that 6 weeks is based on the fact that if the oil production is stopped completely, and we don't know if that is happening. It is true that U.S. has bombed certain storage area, oil storage area, but in the same time, Iran has a lot of other capacity, and they don't act like this is as urgent as America and Europe are saying. They realize that this would be a disaster for long term for Iran, because it would cut Iran from producing oil and revenues that they need. But the stories are different. If I read Western media, it is like last option, last day, and if it's oil production is stopped, then Iran would be damaged forever. But others are saying that that is not so.
7: So I understand today there are reports that there was a drone strike in UAE right at the edge of a nuclear power plant. Do you have any information on whether Iran had, this was an Iran attack?
6: Not yet. I have heard that the attack happened and they hit the electricity tower outside the nuclear site. But Iran has not claimed it. Iran also did not claim attack last week to UAE. So Iran doesn't want to start the war again. But Iran is saying that all cards are on the table.
7: There were reports this week also that over the last 2.5 months since this war began, that Saudi Arabia and UAE participated in direct attacks into Iran. Do you know if these reports are true?
6: Iran is not reacting to it. Wall Street Journal reports that this did happen. Also that UAE was involved. They are claiming that they hit the oil facility and gas facility in coordination with Saudi Arabia and UAE, but Iran is not reporting that. Iran foreign minister say last week that those countries need to recognize that we would not forget these countries that you are helping our enemy to attack us. We would not forget it.
7: How would you describe what's happening now and where the state of, I guess we're still at war, but what how would you describe what's happening between Israel, U.S. and Iran?
6: As President Trump say, ceasefire is on lifeline. And that you can tell from what happens the last 2 weeks. The war attack, U.S. attack Iran. Iran also attacked couple of times, three U.S. destroyers were attacked. And Iran is seeing and trying to convince the world that if the second stage of the war take place, Iran would be attacked severely, but Iran would survive and Iran would use all the tools that they have to bring a massive economic hardship for the world. Iran has recognized, and I say this because I was listening to former Iranian parliament, former Iranian president, Rafsanjani, in one of his speech say the reason that, and this speech was from many years ago, the reason that they do not close the Strait of Hormuz before is that they didn't know what would happen. And now they know that the damage is also for Iran, but the damage is for the entire world. If you look at what Iran is proposing that they would not only want to get peace for ships to move from Strait of Hormuz, but they want to also get money from Microsoft, Google, because of the internet data cables are transferred through Persian Strait of Hormuz. It's obvious that most of those lines are in Oman territory, not Iranian territory, but Iran is so in position to come out and ask for more demand. And what I have heard is that Iran has also tried since it sent the last proposal to the Trump administration that they would prepare for this for a long time. And they do not want to make the world economy go through more disaster than we face now. And that's why they are playing the card of almost more than before.
7: There's a fuel crisis inside Iran, similar to, like, for instance, what's happened in Cuba, where regular Iranians can't get gas, and there are big lines. People line up just to fuel their cars to just go about their lives. Is that true?
6: It is true, and it is also even worse than you are mentioning. Iranian Minister of Energy, I think last week, say that they miss 18 million liter of benzene for Iran. Iran has also short on benzene, and that's not only thing. The situation that they face is they have never ever experienced this before. Not only mental issues that are stabbing, but also economic situation is getting so dark that a lot of Iranians are basically have never experienced this before. You have to realize that Iranians have gone through a lot of problems in the last 4 decades, but this has been the most effective. This affects everybody's life. Schools are still not open. They are online. And it is true that the shops are open, but inflation is so high, highest that I have ever heard. So Iran faces a lot of problems, and they are facing with this regime that not only fighting with the outside, but also arresting and executing a lot of Iranians. More than 1,600 people have been executed in Iran alone this last year. So it is a very, very difficult situation. They don't have a very clear perspective of how long this war is going to take. So it is all that reports are correct because the Iranian minister also mentioned it.
7: The conditions that you
6: apparently,
7: just... Yeah, go ahead.
6: Tony, apparently U.S. and Israel attacked more of oil and refineries than what we thought. And that effect has been very clear that there is shortage in Iran too, not just for benzene, but also for medical equipment, medicine.
7: And so what you described is that conditions economically, just day-to-day living, have definitely taken effect inside Iran. Then the Iranian government is harsher than ever during this time, as you mentioned, arresting people, killing people. And so the conditions inside Iran look very bleak right now. We've discussed this almost every week. What sense do you have from the Iranian people? Do they want to fight back? Do they want to do nothing? What do they want to do at this point with these terrible conditions that you just described?
6: What Iranians want is the new perspective, new regime, new leadership, a new future. What the Iranians are realizing that this is the worst time for them to demand those publicly and collectively, honestly. At this moment, the opposition is so fragile and it is so controversial that Iranians are not counting on them. So they are thinking about what happened in Iran at this moment is the worst time to do something collectively. But I don't see that all this horrible situation would encourage Iranian, based on the situation, to come out.
7: That's Kamran, our Iranian analyst. Still to come, you're going to hear how Trump played in Beijing. Not from an American perspective, not from a European perspective, but from the Chinese perspective. How do they think the meeting went? Who scored the most points? What does the future hold between China and the United States, or more specifically, Trump and Xi? Opioid misuse and overdose deaths are serious health issues across the U.S. Anyone at a workplace, including workers, clients, customers, and visitors, can be at risk of an overdose if they use opioids. Are you prepared? Consider making non-prescription naloxone nasal spray a part of your workplace first aid kit. Naloxone reverses an opioid overdose and saves lives. Maintain workplace safety, offer training, and always call 911 for a suspected overdose. 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
20: Thanks, Anna Kamran, our Iranian analyst, to get us started on today's edition of Voice to America. Don't forget, you're minutes away from hearing a Chinese perspective on how Trump and the American delegation did in Beijing this past week. Chinese side of the story. If you're outside of China, I'm sure you've heard all kinds of reaction from Western Europe and the United States and North America, maybe elsewhere too. Chinese perspective is always going to be different. So you can decide which side is more accurate. Or maybe you'll glean something else from it. That's coming up in just a moment. You know, we just heard Kamran talk about the dire situation, and he says getting worse, just basic day-to-day living for the roughly 100 million Iranians inside that country. Not only the hot war, but now the economic situation. It's tough to keep the lights on, tough to get oil, tough to get gas, tough to run your business. China announced this past week, its government for the first time says, we can't keep the lights on. We're out of energy. We're out of fuel. We can't do it. And of course, America's CIA director then hopped on a plane. We'll continue to follow all of these stories for you over the next hour and a half.
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33: ABC News, I'm Chuck Sievertson. President Trump warning Iran to reopen the Strait of Hormuz, writing on social media, they better get moving fast or there won't be anything left of them. Earlier Sunday, the United Arab Emirates said they repelled a drone attack at a nuclear plant. A victory for Trump in the Louisiana Republican Senate primary, his endorsed candidate, Congresswoman Julia Letlow, beating Senator Bill Cassidy, who voted for impeachment. Chaotic scenes at Swatch stores all across the world. forcing the watch shops to temporarily close. ABC's Perry Russum.
0: A violent scene here in Milan, Italy. One man being shoved to the ground, another one picking up a chair. This is all for a rare pocket watch made in collaboration by Swatch and Audemars Piguet, a luxury brand. In the stores, Swatch is selling them for about $400, but online, they're being resold for thousands.
33: Declaring a global health emergency, the World Health Organization, because of the deadly Ebola outbreak in Congo and Uganda. This is ABC News.
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8: Popular Changes Heart segment coming up in about 20 minutes. Kung Pao Trump will be one of the issues we'll be discussing. Crack staff led by Vice President of Technology and certified millennial Adam will be joining us for Kung Pao Trump. Late in the program, Margo will be with us to give us a perspective of where things stand, not only with Iran and Hormuz, but also with Hezbollah and Hamas, and there's a lot of action for, you know, we here in the United States have declared ceasefires and peace processes, and there's a lot of violence in those areas. So the actions don't necessarily match the rhetoric, and that's a lot of what we deal with in today's world. We're kind of in a post-reality world. We're at the highest levels of society, at least here in the United States, for a good part of a decade, for instance, we still discuss men having babies. So how do you deal with that? Well, that's like saying, you know, ceasefire. You know, and then everybody's blowing everybody's heads off. And we're saying, no, the ceasefire is going on. It's like, okay, what's the definition of a ceasefire? Well, it's not that, but we'll just keep pretending men can have babies. We're going to now give you the Chinese review of Trump and the American delegation inside Beijing. Of course, the whole world watches. These are the two 500-pound gorillas, the two biggest nations, two biggest economies by far. And so these are the guys that are really running the world. And then we pretend that that's actually not what's happening. We pretend that, you know, Trump is, we pretend Trump is like, you know, like Biden, and Biden was like Trump, where Trump is going to turn 80 years old in June, next month. In a matter of days, he will be 80 years old. And yet he truly has the stamina of a 40 or 50-year-old. It's amazing what he's just able to do. And we know this because we actually see him taking these trips and talking and never stopping, for instance. But, you know, the institutions in our country, which are the vast majority, are just against Trump for the sake of being against Trump. It's reflexive at this point. They tell us that he's the one that has senility, and he's the one that has mental decline and physical decline. And yet, you know, they told us that Biden had the strength of 10 men and the mind of Einstein. And then we, you know, we look at it with our own eyes. So this is what is going on. The same thing goes on with what do we really learn about what Xi and Trump got accomplished. We don't know what happened in those meetings. There are a few people that know what happened in those meetings, but you and I certainly don't. And then there's this huge propaganda war. We're all propagandists now. Thanks to our technology, our social media, everybody's got a brand and everybody runs propaganda. And we've all become masters at that. So what happens if everybody's a propagandist? Then nobody's a propagandist.

0: propaganda used to really just be reserved for the most powerful governments and the biggest businesses out there. They could run their narrative and they could fool people, or they could certainly influence people to think that, you know, everything's great. So this is why you see lots of pageantry, for instance, with the Chinese. And then there were the children that were there when Trump was walking around with a military parade. And everybody, of course, reflexively says, oh, we just love the children. We love the children. I mean, those children were a prop, obviously. I mean, who doesn't like children, of course? But you look at them there, and there's nothing natural about those children, nothing natural about them at all. It's kind of the exact opposite. We all pretend that that's what it was. We all pretend that the military's there to honor Donald Trump. They're not there to they're not doing any of that. But then they close the doors, and then I start talking about, they're talking about tariffs, and they're talking about technology, and they're talking about Taiwan, and they're talking about the Strait of Hormuz. We get very little of that. And then our American media, they give us a version. But how about the Chinese media? Problem with the Chinese media, it's all state-sponsored. You know, there's nobody that's really out there saying what they want. But let's give you the Chinese state-sponsored media review of Trump and the American delegation. So let's get their side. You've probably already heard Sean Hannity, or you've already heard Anderson Cooper's version of it. Maybe you've read the New York Times, their version of it. You've probably heard Trump's and whoever's the spokesperson now that Carolyn Leavitt's out on her maternity leave. I don't even know who's running officially the propaganda for the United States these days, but you've probably heard whatever they're coming out to. How about, let's hear what the Chinese propagandists have to say. Here is a clip from Chinese state-sponsored media in English, from Beijing, right after the trip for Trump and the Americans in there. Let's listen on Voice to America.
1: Last year, the United States launched the reciprocal war, not only against China, but more or less against the rest of the world. That reciprocal war has been declared by the Supreme Court in the final binding decision as illegal and unconstitutional. So, fortunately, the nail being put into the reciprocal war was not put by China, but by the Supreme Court of the United States. So we should get over that page. And I hope President Trump and his government will no longer weaponize tariff or weaponize trade, but will come up with a better way. So between China and the United States, China wants to be the largest market for American goods. Anything you can come up with, high quality and affordability, for example, China can be the largest, most sustainable market on one precondition. The United States should not weaponize against Chinese export to the United States, and we should really have a level playground between China and the United States, encouraging more trade between the two countries. But so long as we deal with each other as equal, respect each other, and deal with the differences for the purpose of solving them, rather than being held hostage by the differences between us, I think we will have a brighter future for China-U.S. relations.
2: On the question of Taiwan, President Xi urged extra caution on the part of the United States. If handled properly, President Xi said, the bilateral relationship will enjoy overall stability. Otherwise, the Chinese leader said, the two countries will have clashes and even conflicts, putting the entire relationship between these two countries in jeopardy. How do you interpret those comments from the Chinese leader?
1: Ever since 1971, when Dr. Henry Kissinger made that famous secret visit to China, ever since 1972, when former President Nixon made the first state visit to China as the sitting president of the United States, and especially ever since January the 1st, 1979, when China and the United States normalized their diplomatic relations, all the successive U.S. governments throughout the decades involving both the Republicans as well as Democrats have always recognized the China policy. There is only one China, and Taiwan being part of China, and the government or the People's Republic of China represent the totality of the people on both sides of the Taiwan Strait. Allow me to remind everyone in the United States, this has been the consistent U.S. government policy regarding China. I hope President Trump has listened very carefully to what President Xi Jinping has to tell him in Beijing, and on his way back to Washington, he will reflect and he will come to the right decision as to how to deal with the cross-strait relations in a way which will serve the fundamental interest of the American people and will serve the purpose of dignity and justice. That will make China-U.S. relations more durable and more sustainable and more everlasting.
2: President Trump is accompanied by a very large delegation of U.S. business leaders on this visit to China. Most of them are from the technology sector. There are some from finance sector as well. But looking at the leaders who are with the president from the big American technology companies, where do you see the greatest potential for more cooperation between China and the United States, especially in things like artificial intelligence?
1: First of all, China-U.S. cooperation in AI is a must. I remember what the late Dr. Henry Kissinger said before he passed away a few years ago. He said, China and the United States do not cooperate with each other in AI. The AI will constitute a greater menace than the nuclear issue between the former Soviet Union and the United States during the Cold War. So what did Dr. Henry Kissinger see that many people do not see now? The Americans are already weaponizing AI, feeding AI with the top military secrets, for example. And if China also does that completely in separation with the United States, I'm afraid the ultimate winner of this AI revolution may not be the United States or China. It may be AI itself. AI may declare independence from Homo sapiens, and all of us, the 88 billion people in the world today, may be subjugated to the dominance of AI. Do you really think that will be a better day for ourselves or for our future generations? No, I don't think so. I think AI should always serve the purpose of human being. And one way to achieve that better goal is to enable China and the United States, the two leading countries pushing to the forefront of this AI revolution, to cooperate with each other.
0: All right, that's one view of Trump and the Americans and the trip into Beijing. That's Chinese state-sponsored media. And of course, the one theme that we've heard for many, many years, and we continue to hear in that propaganda piece, of course, is this somehow that China and the United States are equals. That's been going on for a long time. That comes from the Chinese side. You don't hear the Americans talking about being equal with China, but that's been a big desire, and they've repeated that phrase, and you hear that there also. You know, we negotiate as equals, we're treated as equals, we come in here as equals. And of course, that makes sense to me if you're on the Chinese side. I mean, that's that if you're aspiring to grow, of course, you just say, okay, this is the top dog here, treat me as an equal. And in the United States, of course, say, well, you're going to have to earn it. You know, it's the same thing. You want to kill the king, you got to make sure, you know, that you don't miss. You want to become champion, you're not just going to show up and play football or basketball against it. You got to take that trophy. And that's obviously what's happening, but that rhetoric remains consistent, and we've heard that for many years. Now, we didn't hear much specifically about Hormuz or Iran from Chinese state-sponsored media because they're trying to control the narrative, and that's something they didn't want to push out. So we stayed in the region, in the Pacific region, and here's Sky Australia. And this is the ex-foreign minister, Alexander Downer, doing an interview about the China trip and Trump and Beijing and Xi on Voice to America.
3: Yeah, obviously there'll be a big focus on the Strait of Hormuz, and yeah. China gets a lot of oil usually through those straits, but it has other sources, also has a lot of storage. To what degree at the moment is that Iran conflict creating economic difficulties for China?
4: Well, there are two things to say about it. One is that it has a potential for becoming a huge problem for China, but as you quite rightly say, they have 6 to 9 months of oil reserves, so they have very substantial reserves. But 90% of Iran's oil goes to China. And by the way, about 75% of Venezuela's oil has been going to China, and the United States now has that under its control. So China will be worried about that. But the second thing that people haven't focused on in relation to the Strait of Hormuz is that the United States has successfully blockaded Iranian ports. So the Iranians are not anyway able to export any of the oil and to make money from exporting oil, which is their main source of income. But that will remind China that the United States can block narrow waterways, which are lifelines. So in Southeast Asia, there are such narrow waterways like the Straits of Malacca. And China will be very much focused on that because so much of China's essential imports, as well as their exports, go through the Straits of Malacca. So they will think very carefully about the power of the United States to blockade narrow straits and to, in effect, blockade ports. That will send a strong message to China.
3: I just want to go back to the importance to China of oil from Venezuela and from Iran, because to me this is a very interesting strategic question. I'd love to get your insights on it, because we have a lot of commentators who treat Donald Trump like the village idiot, wouldn't know what he's doing. Others pretend that he's some sort of genius playing 3D chess that no one else understands. Now, obviously, in Venezuela and Iran, there were evil regimes of different kinds that were sort of have been worth challenging in their own rights. But to what extent has Donald Trump's, the US's actions in Venezuela and Iran really given the world's greatest superpower additional crucial leverage over China and its economic future?
4: I think huge leverage. And I think this has been transformational in terms of the capacity of the sometimes called axis of adversaries, China, Iran, North Korea, Russia, of course, Venezuela, of these countries to try to subvert the influence of Western countries in the world and in the international system. I mean, basically, the West hasn't stood up to them, has been too frightened to stand up to them. Well, as you know, Donald Trump fears no one, and he has stood up to them in different ways. And I think the medium-term consequences of what he has done will be very positive. The short-term, it's obviously disruptive, and it gives his opponents, which are his opponents are very numerous, it gives them an opportunity to attack him. But in the end, in 2 or 3 years' time, we'll be able to assess whether this strategy, this bold strategy, has worked. And my judgment is it will.
0: The view from Australia and the former foreign minister of Australia, Alexander Downer, analyzing at least the Iran part of the Trump-Xi meeting this past week inside Beijing. And there are just too many elements, and I think they were covered pretty well in that interview there, where you're talking about the oil supply that comes through there that gets serviced into China. You also talk about the pressure that a blockade puts on the world's economy, not just Iran itself. All of this almost guarantees that something has to give. I mean, obviously something has to give. And something will have to give relatively sooner rather than later. This is not like what's going on in Europe with the war, Ukraine and Russia, which has been going on now. We're pushing 5 years for that. With this economic blockade that's going on with Iran, and also, and they bring up the good point, because our memories are so short in this age of social media and technology and AI, that so much of the of China's oil and a decent amount of the global oil has been not taken off the market, but now controlled by the United States vis-a-vis Venezuela, which just happened at the beginning of this year. Here we are in May. That happened back in January. These are very big disruptions and changes, and that's one of the tactics that Trump uses throughout his dealings, whether he's dealing in Beijing or he's sitting here dealing in Boston or in a place like Beirut. He's got this whirlwind where you can't keep up with him, and he's got too many things going on simultaneously for anybody to comprehend and make sense. That's part of his strategy. Whether you like it or not, whether it works or not, that is a strategy that he is employing. And you can't deny those facts. I mean, so much is going on, comparatively speaking. You know, we talked about how it was Biden who broke the string of American presidents going to China to visit, to do the state visit. You know, what we were talking, could you imagine if Biden had gone to China just a couple years ago, for instance? I mean, the narrative, we talk about propaganda, the propaganda would have been this Herculean effort for Biden to fly halfway around the world to do a 2 or 3 day visit. And then we wouldn't see him for 2 weeks. And we'd ask, where is he? Oh, you know, it's incredible how he was able to make this trip and hold a meeting. And whereas with Trump, He works up and then he works on the plane doing interviews and he gets off and does all of the meetings. Then he flies right back and he's still at work. It never stops. But we're told this almost 80-year-old man, again, similar in age to somebody like Biden, we're told he's the one that's senile and he's the one that has the physical ailments and he's the one that doesn't have the stamina to do it. And you know as well as I do, if you're 45 years old, you can't keep up with Trump. And we watch him every day and we know that. That concludes our global media spotlight. So you got a Chinese view of Trump and the Americans in Beijing and more. Don't forget, coming up next, change is hard, Kung Pao Trump, and we also go into Israel to find out why ceasefires don't mean anything in Israel. That's all coming up next. Parents, the next 30 seconds could save your child's life. Every day, Arizona teens are buying and selling counterfeit pills laced with fentanyl, and it's all happening right from the apps they use on their phone. The pills are disguised as prescription medication and look harmless, but just one can have deadly consequences. Monitor their texts and social media and visit talknowaz.com to get the facts on fentanyl. 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
4: Minutes away from the popular Change His Heart segment, Kung Pao Trump will be one of the issues we'll be discussing. Crack staff led by Vice President of Technology and Certified Millennial Adam will be joining us for Kung Pao Trump. Also coming up in our second hour, we go into Israel. Margot standing by there. Reaction to Trump's trip to China. And what in the world is the New York Times writing about? Is it true that Israel systemically uses animals to sexually torture Gazans? That's what they're writing in the New York Times. Didn't go over real well. Many of the New York Times peers criticize this, but that doesn't necessarily mean it's true or not true. We're going to get an Israeli perspective because Netanyahu commented on it and said, we're going to sue the New York Times. One thing coming up in the Change Is Hard segment that we will be discussing is Trump claiming that it's a great idea and we need to increase the amount of Chinese nationals that come and study at our American universities because our American universities are doing a great bang-up job and there are no problems there. Yeah, we just learned that we've got a suburban L.A. city that has been run. The mayor there was working as a Chinese spy. We know all about the spying that goes on. Do you remember when Trump, the first Trump, remember they talked about, you know, the Vladimir Putin and the Russians could have been spying and influencing our election, and people pretended like that was something that was new and novel, like the COVID virus. Yeah. Change is hard next.
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7: From ABC News, I'm Chuck Severson. President Trump, with another threat to Iran, demanding it reopen the Strait of Hormuz. It happened after a call with Israeli Prime Minister Benjamin Netanyahu and after an incident in the United Arab Emirates. ABC's Alex Brochet in Washington.
8: In a social media post, Trump saying, quote, they better get moving fast or there won't be anything left of them. Trump's warning coming after the UAE says it repelled a drone strike at a nuclear plant, something authorities there called an unprovoked terrorist attack.
7: More political revenge for President Trump in the Louisiana Republican Senate primary. His endorsed candidate, Congresswoman Julia Letlow, beating Senator Bill Cassidy, who voted for impeachment over the January 6th attack on the Capitol. Chaotic scenes at Swatch stores all across the world, forcing the watch shops to temporarily close. Crowds outside a New York City store led to police being called in. ABC's Perry Russum.
9: A violent scene here in Milan, Italy. One man being shoved to the ground, another one picking up a chair. This is all for a rare pocket watch made in collaboration by Swatch and Audemars Piguet, a luxury brand. In the stores, Swatch is selling them for about $400, but online, they're being resold for thousands. In a statement, Swatch says, "We kindly ask you not to rush our stores in large numbers to acquire this product." The company says the collection will be available for several months.
7: Declaring a global health emergency, the World Health Organization, because of the deadly Ebola outbreak in Congo and Uganda. Dr. Jean Kaseya, head of Africa's top public health organization, says Americans and others should pay attention.
10: Western countries, they don't understand that when Africa is affected, they are also at risk because people are fleeing every day. And it means building strong system, supporting Africa, investing in Africa.
7: Two U.S. Navy jets collided midair at an air show at Mountain Home Air Force Base outside Boise, Idaho. The military says all four crew members ejected safely. The jets were EA-18G Growlers. 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
4: Thanks so much for tuning into this edition of Voice to America, the program where you find out what the world thinks about you and the issues that are important to you. We hopscotch around the globe, talk to regular people just like you and me in the hot zones. We hear their stories, and then hopefully we can connect the dots. Today's edition of Change is Hard, Kung Pao Trump, put together by Vice President of Technology and Certified Millennial Adam, who joins us from his still COVID-safe and Hantavirus-safe bunker via FaceTime. Trump is back from his trip in China. How do you think it went?
23: Well, you know, it was the usual stroking that I was kind of, I was expecting that, you know, most of it, the fanfare and the kids waving at him for, you know, 10 minutes straight. That was kind of, that was right on brand. That was on brand.
4: Yeah.
23: They buttered him up real nice. You know, the one thing that really stuck out to me was the, Donald Trump got up there and started talking about how we need the Chinese students.
4: I've got a clip. You've provided a clip for us. So, yeah, so he believes, well, he wants lots of Chinese students coming over to our colleges. Let's listen to what he has to say about this.
24: If you want to see a university system die, take a 500,000 people out of it. And, you know, the ones that won't be hurt are the top schools. The top schools will do fine, but your lower schools, your lower, the ones that don't do quite as well, those two, they'll be dying all over the place.
4: So he wants at least a a million.
23: Wait. What's wrong with that?
4: He wants 500 each year of Chinese students coming in over there. He's partially right about, you know, the top, you know, Harvard, Stanford, all of them. They can survive financially, but I'm not so sure they would survive because it's past just the financial aspect of universities now. It's their identity. For instance, this past week, Yale, their medical school came out and admitted what was obvious to anybody with half a brain is that they discriminated against white students trying to get admitted into the medical school, and now they're admitting what was obvious. UCLA Medical School did the exact same thing. We know all of this is going on. But the problem is nothing's going to change because what they also have done, Yale's a perfect example. You know, they investigated themselves and they came up with the idea of, you know, 99% of the administration, the faculty, the students, everybody inside there, you know, they're far radical left. Okay. It's like, that's great that you've admitted now what, you know, anybody with half a brain has been telling you has been going on for the last 10 or 15 years. But what are you going to do about it? They're not going to do anything about it. They're just, so that's the same thing. So Trump's only half right when he talks about that. But you know, you and I on this program, long before Trump was even around, we said the same thing. And that is that when you look at the way the university system works and the reason why tuition is so high and the reason why the administration bloat even outnumbers the number of students at some of these universities is because the money funnel comes from two sources. The outside the United States, a lot of Middle Eastern, these Gulf nations, for instance, China, for instance, the emergence of their middle class, they pay full freight. So when board and tuition at these, you know, American universities are $100,000 a year, they'll pay that. There's no you know, very few Americans will pay that. And so the other part of that is that taxpayers pay that. So everybody, you know, for the American students that get in there, the taxpayers pay for it. One way or the other, they pay for it. Or you get the foreign students that will come in there. So
23: do you think that like Kuwaitis are sending their kids over here to get gender studies degrees?
4: Yeah, no. That's the rub in that. I think they either come over here and become like mayors of suburban LA cities like Arcadia, and they just bring spies over here. Or, yeah, they come over here and they learn like petroleum and engineering or computer science. They're not doing LGBTQ programs, or they're just spying.
23: I mean, that's kind of, you know, that's the degrees that are left. If they're paying full tilt.
4: They're doing STEM. They're doing STEM.
23: Yeah, and they're in STEM. Why would the university give up that cash cow to let an American in there.
1: That's right.
23: Going to be on a scholarship.
1: Right. And the Americans, what we do is as taxpayers, we basically pay for, you know, the student loans that are never going to be repaid, or these people go in and they're studying, you know, the majority of them are women. As we all know, that's a big shift in our university system too. They educate women. We've got the Shaggy Dog Brigade. That's not by mistake either. When you look at the protests that we've watched over the last 10 and 15 years, this is not by mistake. The demographics aren't by mistake. The gender's not by mistake. This is all by design. And you look at the universities too. When you were going to university, this is when this program was all started, the social engineering began. Did you notice that most of the people at your college, you know, it was like 60-40 or 70-30 women?
23: Oh, yeah.
1: Women? Most,
23: 100%.
1: Yeah, the young men don't want to go to college anymore. And the young women are there, and they're happy to do the gender studies, racism, master's degrees, and come out with all the debt, and then the taxpayers are supposed to foot the bill for that.
23: Well, that's the other thing, is that you can then say, well, I was educated and you weren't. Well, what were you educated in? Yeah. Well, you know, I have my degree in sociology and gender studies.
1: Yeah.
23: And what?
1: And that's like, and that's what's happened. And that's what the university system is. This university system doesn't work. It's obvious that it doesn't work. And you can just you can follow the money, and it tells you so much of what you're talking about. And Trump's off base on most of what he's talking about with this. Not completely. But what he's doing is he's doing door two. He's not quite as bad as door three, where he's throwing gasoline on the fire.
23: He's kicking that can.
1: He's kicking the can, and that's what he's doing. So he's at door two, but he's not offering any solutions. This will not make things better. And he's even admitting it. He's like, look, if you know, he goes, I know a lot of people aren't thrilled, but I'm in a tough situation now. It's like, no, not good enough. Not good enough. I like the Trump that took on these universities last year, where he would say, look, if you're going to discriminate, if you're going to break the law, if you're going to quote unquote save us from racism by increasing racism, you know, that's basically the little hamster wheel, the mental masturbation that's been trained into this country, you know, to save free speech, we've got to ruin free speech, that type of game. And he took that on. That's the right tactic to take. When it comes to these foreign students and the foreign countries that are basically propping up our universities or seriously infiltrating our universities, he's kicking the can. Not good enough.
23: Well, he even said it right there. He's like, big universities, they'll do just fine. Yeah. But, you know, the smaller ones, they'd be out of business. It's like, well, yeah, that's how it works. That's, if they suck, they need to be out of business.
1: Yeah.
23: Why are American students paying $100,000 a year to go to a bad university,
1: yeah,
23: as you put it?
1: Exactly.
23: It's like, okay, well, if anyone should know, it should be him. It's like, well, if something stinks, then it's got to go.
1: When we think about ideas that don't work and, you know, the universities, they've become toxic. I mean, their whole identity has changed so quickly just over the last, you know, 10 or 15 years.
23: Well, I mean, do you ever see on local news where they talk about some ASU students doing something and launching something to the moon or putting up a balloon that tells us how the weather works? I mean, just anything like that? Or do you hear about a new protest on campus?
1: Yeah. I think ASU is one of those universities where, like, you can get 100% acceptance into some of their programs and actually get a degree there. That's why, like, Howard Schultz, when he wasn't absolutely bonkers and was still living in Washington before he moved to Florida and reality set in for him. Remember, he was doing the thing where, you know, everybody can go to my bathrooms, doesn't matter, and then that backfired. And he also was saying, if you work for me, I'll give you a free college degree. I'll pay for your college degree. I think what the deal was, it was an online course at ASU. I think that's the deal that he actually cut. And by the way, there's nothing wrong with necessarily saying to people, you know, there's a place to go where everybody gets accepted and you get some basic training. Not everybody needs to be a genius, and not everybody, but there is a place to get some further education, maybe past high school. And I don't think that's necessarily a bad idea.
23: No, we also had, I remember that, well, when I was there, W.P. Carey, which is the business school here, had a Chinese campus.
1: Yeah. Yeah, that's money. There's no doubt. If you're doing a Chinese campus, China's just paying for it. I mean, that's what you're doing. That's just a business arrangement. That's all it is.
23: Yeah. I mean, I get to go down to Tempe every once in a while because that's where all the good Vietnamese places are around here.
1: Yeah.
23: And you drive through there and it's just like, gee, it just gets bigger and bigger and bigger and more and more. And you go, what was the tuition when I went there? It was a couple $1,000s. And now it's like, you know, in the tens of thousands. I mean, that's only... I mean, think about it. I graduated because I went back. I graduated in 16. So that's 10 years.
1: 10 years ago.
23: Yeah.
1: So you were, and I went. So you were there in 2016. You know, the radicalism and the insanity was close to the peak. I mean, it probably peaked in 2020, but it's been going full bore since about 2010, 2012. So you were in the heart of that nonsense.
23: Oh yeah, no. I remember sitting in First Amendment Forum there at the journalism school here in town, and they had Don Lemon on the TV there,
1: yeah,
23: on the big screen talking about the zombie plane.
1: Yeah.
23: That's when I was there.
1: Yeah.
23: Yeah. That's when I looked at the screen and went, oh, we're so doomed.
1: Yeah. Speaking of bad ideas and doomed, and this is why we always ask yourself, well, how can people even just pretend that men can have babies, for instance? And we've said this now for at least 10 years. If you have power and you can convince people with lesser power than you, the Shaggy Dog Brigade, whatever the case may be, that men can have babies and you can run this grift to the highest levels of our society, which happened and continues to happen, then you can do anything. So we've all been talking about witnessing the redistricting wars, gerrymandering and redistricting, nothing new about it. But now our leaders have run, and for a long time, they've run out of any good ideas. So now what they do is they just come up with ideas that don't work. So in Virginia, for instance, they held a vote and then they voted for redistricting, but then it was challenged in the court. And then the Virginia Supreme Court basically said it was illegal and you can't do it. So the response, they bring out Kamala, and Kamala had this as part of her response.
2: I think that we need an expanded playbook in a way that we invite all ideas. And in that no bad ideas brainstorm, we talk about what we need to do and think about doing around the Electoral College.
1: Yeah, and this is the same playbook here again. And the idea is that there's no bad ideas. I think what we've learned, especially over the last 10 or 15 years, are there are lots of easily identifiable bad ideas. Actually, most of the ideas are bad. Like men can have babies, bad idea. Open borders, bad idea. And there are lots of idea ways to look at it, too, is if you have to lie about your idea, then you know it's probably not a good idea. You can't defend your idea. So that's the first clue. So when you ask, nobody asks follow-up questions anymore. We do on this program. So when you say something like men can have babies, they declare it. And then you say, well, hold on a second, before you move on to how can men have babies? You ask the follow-up question. How can men have babies? The response is almost always, I'm not going to have this conversation with you, or F you, or you're a climate change denier and a racist. And you're like, okay, there's your answer. That means it's a bad, that means it's a bad idea. And there's Kamala back out there peddling the same stuff. There are no bad ideas. We need to expand our playbook. It was a bad idea. She's looking for more bad ideas. That's all that goes on now. This is what I'm talking about. This is all that's going. Her ideas are even worse than Trump's comments on colleges. You know, his is door two, which is we're going to kick the can down the road. What Kamala's talking about is door three. She's going to pour gasoline on the fire to make it worse and as quickly as you possibly can.
23: Well, that's kind of the idea. I mean, I remember back during the Obama administration, and the biggest door number three was when they were, you know, the Senate got rid of the filibuster to select judges for the Supreme Court. And I remember even the Republicans were like, you sure you want to do that? I think Mitch McConnell came out and said,
1: right.
23: You know, you'll rue the day.
1: Yeah.
23: And it's like now they just complain about, well, the only way to fix that problem is to just stack the court and do as much as we can. It's like, but you made it worse. How about you just put it back to the way that it was?
1: Yeah. What would happen if we do that? What are the chances of it making things better, worse, or the same? And we know the answer before they even, you know, come up with their idea. By the way, speaking of bad ideas, the clip that we played at the beginning, we'll play it here again, this is Karen Bass, the current mayor of L.A. This is. She's on the campaign trail after burning down the city. She's, she's in a little campaign race. I think she'll win. I think she's going to get reelected. We predicted that a year and a half ago when the fires occurred, and we explained why. But here she is stumping on the streets of L.A.
21: How many people who are unhoused that you meet have no teeth at all? They don't have teeth. Why? Because meth rots your teeth. You can't succeed without teeth.
23: I mean, I know a lot of hockey players that have succeeded without teeth. Here's the idea. We're not going to fix the meth problem.
1: No.
23: We're going to fix the teeth problem for the people who are going to continue to do meth and rot the new teeth out.
1: That's right. That's correct. And you're not going to fix the new line, instead of homeless, it's unhoused, whatever, the homeless people that live on the streets, not going to fix that problem either. You're going to fix the teeth.
23: Well, the teeth are the whole problem, you see.
1: Teeth are the whole problem, and that's it.
23: Yeah.
1: That's it. Yeah. And we're going to hear teeth, teeth, teeth. If it goes, if the Shaggy Dog Brigade works, we're just going to hear teeth, teeth, teeth, teeth. And people go, what are you talking about with teeth, teeth, teeth, teeth, teeth? And that's the game plan that's been working for the last 10 years. Well, kind of working. Sometimes it works. Sometimes it doesn't.
23: We got to make, I'm thinking right now, we need to open up a for-profit dental school in LA and get out ahead of this.
1: Yeah.
23: You know?
1: By the way, this past week, speaking of bad ideas, we saw Stephen Colbert, the former comedian who now practices political activism. His show is coming to an end. And what's funny about it, of course, is they're all the stature is he was canceled by Donald Trump. But if he was canceled by Donald Trump, why is CBS ending this show? Stephen Colbert didn't create this show, by the way. It was created long before he even showed up. David Letterman, for instance, used to have this show. When David Letterman retired, or got pushed out, who knows what the real truth is, then they hired, for instance, Stephen Colbert. They're not hiring anybody else. They're just getting rid of the show. They're turning it into an infomercial, by the way. They're selling the time, which is the lowest form of broadcasting. That's what they think about this time. But
23: wait, we're not going to get more Seinfeld reruns?
1: You might get Seinfeld reruns if somebody buys the time and puts it in there, but that's literally what they're doing. And obviously, you know, the late night slot, which I grew up on Letterman. That was kind of my guy. The people that are older probably grew up on the Johnny Carson. I don't know what you grew up on. Was it Conan O'Brien? Was that the guy? I don't know.
23: Leno was on.
1: Okay. You know, I grew up with Leno too. Yeah.
23: I'd turn on the David Letterman just to hear the top 10, and then I'd go,
1: yeah,
23: he really liked Joey Buttafuoco a lot.
1: Yeah, yeah, yeah, yeah, yeah.
23: You know, that was the thing for a long time there.
1: Yeah.
23: But yeah, that was, you know, you turn it on, get that, I get jaywalking or where stupid headlines or misprints in the paper, like that stuff was all good. And then once those guys left, there was really no reason.
1: It doesn't work anymore.
23: The Simpsons said it best. I believe it was, you know, they showed the outside of the building and it was like background noise for sex for the last 10 years or something like that.
1: Yeah. Well, now Colbert in his final week or days or whatever, he had all the other late night activists that are still pretending to be comedians, guys like Jimmy Fallon and Jimmy Kimmel. He invited them all on the show and they all showed up. So you've got a bunch of middle-aged white guys. And they acted just in the most, again, more cringe. There's no comedy. And then they started making out with each other. I mean, what was going on? You're also our comedian.
23: The only makeout that I saw was the Pedro Pascal kissing him. I saw a little a snapshot of that. I'm like, all right, well.
1: Yeah. Well, I think it was Jimmy Fallon and Stephen Colbert made out when they all showed up over there too.
23: Oh, good.
1: So this is, again, we know that this is scripted and it's all pre-orchestrated. Because it's happened more than once, so this keeps happening. Since you're our official comedy analyst on this program too, in terms of comedy, I don't think they practice comedy. I think they're doing political activism. So from a comedy lens, explain to me why men kissing on the Late Show is funny, or tell me how men kissing on a Late Show comedy program, which is really a political activism show, is really political activism. What are they doing? Are they doing political activism, comedy, something else?
23: I would say something else, but you could also kind of lump it into the political activism. I guess they figure that every person that likes Donald Trump must hate gay people or something.
1: Uh-huh.
23: So by doing that, they're really sticking it to the man.
1: Got it. Yeah.
23: You know, they're speaking truth to power. Although I did look at his final week is next week. I think he's off on the 21st.
1: Yeah.
23: And we've got Jon Stewart coming up.
1: Of course.
23: Wednesday we've got Bruce Springsteen.
1: Of course. I mean, again, what a cliche. Of course we will. All right, that concludes today's edition of Change is Hard. We'll continue along with the Voice to America program.
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4: Thanks for tuning into the Popular Changes Hard segment. Kung Pao Trump, we're moments away from taking you into Israel. Margo is standing by there. Benjamin Netanyahu, the government of Israel, says it is going to sue the New York Times. Well, you know, you might say, well, of course, who wouldn't sue the New York Times? This one from our old, one of our old favorites. I mean, you know, the New York Times, like so many of our institutions, we watch them make fools of themselves and try to hold on to relevance. Bunch of once promising journalists or media folks that we've watched for a long time, so we know they can do it. It's kind of like Stephen Colbert we talked about. He's an old guy who used to be funny, and then he just became a political activist, but still pretends he's doing comedy. It's kind of like what Nick Kristof and Tom Friedman are doing at the New York Times. We know they can write. We know they can do good work, but they haven't done it in years because they're doing something else now. They're lost. They're out in the wilderness, and they're saying silly things that are obviously untrue. They're playing the men can have babies routine. Well, in the latest, Kristof is saying that the Israeli military systemically uses animals to sexually terrorize Palestinians. Let's find out if it's true. Netanyahu is going to let us know.
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0: ABC News, I'm Chuck Sievertson. Another threat to Iran by President Trump, demanding it reopen the Strait of Hormuz. This after a call with Israeli Prime Minister Netanyahu and after the United Arab Emirates said it shot down a drone targeting its only nuclear power plant. Austin, Texas police say they've arrested the third person sought in weekend random shootings. Four people were wounded. Declaring a global health emergency, the World Health Organization, because of the deadly Ebola outbreak in Congo and Uganda. Dr. Jean Kaseya, head of Africa's top public health organization.
12: Western countries, they don't understand that when Africa is affected, they are also at risk because people are fleeing every day. And it means building strong system, supporting Africa, investing in Africa.
0: Two U.S. Navy jets collided midair at an air show at Mountain Home Air Force Base outside Boise, Idaho. Officials say all four crew members ejected safely. This is ABC News.
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5: Week ahead coming up in about 14 minutes, where you'll find out what the news is before it's news and not be faked out by AI, the algorithms, or guys like Nick Kristof from the New York Times. We'll also go into Israel in just a moment. Margot's standing by over there. Netanyahu and Israel say they're going to sue the New York Times over that Nick Kristof article. You'll get all the details next. You can maybe decide who's telling the truth, because both sides are saying somebody's lying about this. How about a meeting that, you know, everybody talked about the Trump and the Xi meeting in Beijing. All of us, I think, would be interested in being in some of those meetings and actually listening what's going on. There was another one that happened almost simultaneous, got less much attention, and that was our head of the CIA flying into Havana, Cuba, for a meeting over there. Now, if you know anything about Cuban history, what are the chances that you get, and it was one of those painted up big Air Force One type planes, you know, the United States of America flying into, it wasn't one of those, just a private jet. And with the CIA, you know, I think we've all learned enough. They do a lot of obviously secret and spying stuff. You know, they go in and out and nobody knows they're there. Everybody wanted to know that the CIA was there. I mean, the big plane there. And then, of course, the meeting was announced. We got very few details, but this comes right on the heels of the Cuban government admitting that they're basically out of juice. They can't keep the lights on. They truly can't keep the lights on. If you follow what's been going on dating back, especially to what happened with Venezuela at the beginning of this year, Trump has been saying, look, we're going to put a little strangle on Cuba after we did with Venezuela. Venezuela was their big benefactor. Really, Venezuelan oil kept the lights on in Cuba. We've got that oil now. We're going to basically siphon them off. And then if they don't have anything, and if you've been to Cuba or know Cuba or you're from Cuba, I mean, that truly is a third world country. They don't have much cushion. And so it doesn't take much. And that's what they've said. And now the Cuban government officially says, we're out of juice. We can't keep the lights on. And then we get a high level meeting with the head of the CIA. You know, again, the Castros are still in charge. Fidel may be dead, but Raul's not. And the Castro family is still running the deal there, and whether it's the Bay of Pigs, the exploding cigars, whatever the case may be, the fact that the head of the CIA flies in for a meeting in Havana, that's something that, you know, a lot of people probably didn't think they'd see in their lifetime, but it did happen. And if you're in Iran, if you missed what Kamran, our Iranian analyst, had to say at the beginning, listen to the podcast and go back, because we're constantly asking about what's going on inside Iran and the pain tolerance. Can Iran keep the lights on with this blockade that America's doing over there too? Right? Can they keep, you know, how do they run the economy? Much bigger country, much more advanced country, obviously, than Cuba. But still, when you're talking about the basics, we've said this for many years. So many of you believe that we can cut off fossil fuels and live without fossil fuels yesterday, right? The Greta Thunberg crowd, the Al Gore crowd, whatever, the Leonardo DiCaprio crowd. So many of you believe that. If you go to college, just about every college,

0: college, every high school, every public school. Now, they've been telling you windmills and solar panels, fossil fuels are terrible. We don't need them. We, you know, they're bad. This and that. You can't live in a modern society. You certainly can't run an economy the size of the United States or even Cuba's economy without fossil fuels. We can pretend. It's kind of like the men can have babies. We can pretend. But let's quote Jeff Bezos here. Reality is undefeated. Okay, and reality will set in eventually. It took us a long time. The great accomplishment over the last 10 years is how long the grift was held up. There's still a lot of people that believe that. They're still playing the men can have babies routine. You heard Kamala Harris. We played a clip from her. Yeah. She's still thinking, you know, we need more bad ideas. The answer to ideas that don't work is more ideas that don't work. Right? That's the philosophy. And if you're into that mental masturbation hamster wheel, you can never get off that little wheel, and you're constantly saying things like that. Yeah, you're never out of the woods. You become Nick Kristof. You become Tom Friedman. This is what's going on. Too many parts of our society that we used to just self-police. And we go, you know, if you're at the New York Times, some editor would sit down and say, get out of here, Nick Kristof. You got to do better than this. You know, you go get me some real sources, or, you know, give me something that's solid. Don't give me this nonsense. At the very least, that those used to be the standards. It wouldn't even get out of the starting gate. Now it's not only out of the starting gate, it's the whole gate. It's the whole entertainment now. Let's get into Israel now, and we'll find out more about Nick Kristof. We'll find out more about Iran and the Strait of Hormuz, Gaza, and Hezbollah. And I started by asking Margot, who lives just outside of Jerusalem. I asked her what the reaction was in Israel to Trump's visit to China.
1: Well, I think it was more so than anything else. I don't think Trump came away with anything. And especially if you take into a fact that Russian President Putin is going to visit China next week, and Iran has appointed the Speaker of Parliament to be its special mediator or attaché to China. So, you know, I think it just shows that there's a growing relationship between China, Iran, and Russia that is cause for concern.
0: This past week, Trump described the ceasefire as on life support. What's going on from Israel's standpoint? What's happening with this?
1: Well, Israel has maintained a high state of alert to be poised and prepared to act if Trump decides to renew the war with Iran. I understand, I just saw before a few minutes ago that White House correspondents have been summoned to the White House Southern Wing today without any details of the reason behind it. This report comes as Netanyahu is right now convening the Security Cabinet. So, you know, it's hard to tell if this is a sign that we're going to see, you know, that the situation escalates into war again with Iran. As you know, Iran has refused any of the U.S. demands concerning ending the war. And I think last night, Trump was quoted as saying the past week was the calm before the storm. So, you know, this is a situation we're waiting to see. And I don't think time can continue to go by without any decisions made. So I think it's going to have to come to a head at some point in the coming days, if not even the next 24 hours.
0: Do you know, did Trump and Netanyahu have a call today about Iran?
1: Yes, I think Netanyahu was reported as saying he was intending to speak with President Trump today. And we know that they've been in contact, you know, every few days concerning the situation. I mean, even as we talk, we know that the United Arab Emirates came under Iranian drone attacks today with an explosive drone hitting a generator in the nuclear power plant in the United Arab Emirates. And there were reports about an hour ago of additional drone strikes there. So, you know, I mean, things seem to be heating up again.
0: This past week, we also had a report in one of our media outlets, the Wall Street Journal, that they reported that during the hot war, so, you know, a month or two ago, that Saudi Arabia and UAE's military directly participated in bombing inside Iran. Did you see those reports?
1: Yes, I did. They were reported, but without much, without any sort of details. But there was a report concerning that, yes.
0: Does that change anything if that's true? I mean, would Iran already know that, or would that be news to them that instead of this public position that Saudi Arabia and UAE and most of the Gulf states said where they're not on the offense, they're just on the defense,
1: right?
0: Does that make a difference?
1: It could well. We may see that if the situation escalates into a war, we'll see more attacks, on the Gulf countries. So that's quite possible. I wouldn't rule it out. I mean, we saw it before that was published. So, I imagine we'd see even more attacks on Gulf countries by Iran because of that.
0: Well, let's take Saudi Arabia. How would you describe their military capabilities?
1: It's a tough question. I really can't answer that. I have no idea.
0: Yeah.
1: I know that they have a military. I don't know how capable they are. I think they've had a number of joint drills with different countries in the world in the past years. So, they could be very good. I have no idea.
0: This past week, we also saw, I guess, the latest leader of Hamas inside Gaza was killed by IDF. Can you tell us who this person was and what happened?
1: Izzeldin al-Haddad. He was, in fact, the head of the Hamas military wing and was behind or in charge of all the Israeli hostages that were held in Gaza during the war, and was also one of those that were instrumental in, perpetrating the attack on Israel in October 7th. So he, was a pretty big kingpin, and the world's a better place without him.
0: How was he killed? Do you know where they found him, or what happened?
1: He was apparently killed in a precision air force strike in northern Gaza on an apartment building, on an apartment in a building, and he was killed outright, I think, with two other of his advisors.
0: Is Gaza holding elections, or they're preparing to elect a new leader? Is that to replace this person you just talked about, or are they actually holding elections for whatever government structure exists inside Gaza?
1: Yeah, I think it would be more the latter. Because right now they don't want to have any dealings with Fatah, which is affiliated with the Palestinian president, Mahmoud Abbas. And as you know, we've spoken about this in the past, Hamas is in control of some 40%, 50% of Gaza. And where it's in control, it's been making money off the humanitarian aid that continues to enter Gaza, dozens of trucks daily, and selling them off at exorbitant prices and making money to strengthen its ranks and to renew its military capability. I don't think right now the leaders of Hamas are still in, Gulf countries, in Dubai and other countries, living an exorbitant life. And so, it's not clear now with the demise of the latest Hamas leader, if there will be any difference in the change of command, if Hamas in Gaza will receive orders from the Hamas leaders that are outside of Gaza. It'll be interesting to see what will happen, but we do get dire reports of the situation in Gaza vis-a-vis the way Hamas is treating the Gazans there.
0: This past week, there was a columnist for the New York Times here. His name is Nick Kristof, and he wrote an article about how Israel systemically uses animals, I guess dogs, to sexually torture. Well, in this case, specifically Gazans during the last 2.5 years during this war, and he quoted some Gazans. What was interesting is that this report received a lot of criticism by other American media here, but not completely. Mm-hmm. And then I saw a report that Netanyahu commented on it publicly and said that Israel may sue the New York Times for publishing this. Tell me what the reaction to this is by this report, by this reporter, Nick Kristof in the New York Times. What happened in Israel? Did the people see this report?
1: Well, I think it was definitely, the report was seen and it was condemned and, you know, described by Netanyahu and others as distorted and full of lies. And that's why the decision was made by Netanyahu to begin preparing a defamation lawsuit against the publication. But I think the interesting thing is that Nicholas Kristof, he sort of relied on a lot of unsubstantiated claims and inflammatory rhetoric. And some of the examples or the details that he mentioned, they were by, you know, reports from the United Nations and the Euromed Human Rights Monitor, which is affiliated with Hamas, and all sorts of people that, you know, without going into any details. And I think, you know, it was like parroting Hamas propaganda. And I think it's very sad. You know, I can understand, you know, any reporter that thinks they have details and they look into it, they investigate it. But, you know, he sort of, there's no credibility in the report, you know, an eyewitness testimony from Hamas terrorists and comparing it to the abuse that Hamas inflicted on Israeli women on October 7th. He claims happens to Palestinians daily. You know, I just think it's absolutely outrageous. And I really cannot understand how a publication can even move forward and publish this without having any response or any credible sort of citing, any credible sort of witnesses behind, you know, all his claims. And I just think it's very sad, you know, that they sort of, and the interesting thing was that this report that he wrote was in the opinion piece that was published just days before Israel released a 300-page report of the situation concerning Hamas's atrocities that they committed against Israeli civilians, including sexual violence and rape and terrorizing families. And it was almost as though he decided to put out this opinion piece knowing that Israel was about to, you know, publish this report. It's very strange and horrific. If there are any reports of wrongdoing, Israel immediately investigates. And, you know, it's just so far-fetched that it's very hard to understand where he's getting all his information from and if these people are credible.
0: Netanyahu, when he says he's preparing a defamation suit, do you think that's bluster or does Israel follow?
1: No, I think he'll go ahead with it.
0: He'll hire lawyers because, and do the whole thing. Yeah.
1: Yep. Okay. He's ordered the foreign minister to start moving in that direction. And, you know, it's the type of thing that there is no reason for Israel to sit back and just ignore it.
0: So this past week also in Lebanon, fighting continued. There were more deaths, I understand. It's violent there. It's violent. And again,
1: it's not a ceasefire.
0: Yeah.
1: It's not a ceasefire, even though Trump announced on Friday after Lebanon and Israel carried out a third round of talks concerning the ceasefire. And Trump announced the ceasefire between Lebanon and Israel will be extended another 45 days. But, you know, since this ceasefire was imposed, we've had 8 soldiers killed in explosive drones, daily Hezbollah is firing rockets and explosive drones into northern Israeli communities and also into areas where Israeli soldiers are deployed in southern Lebanon. And, you know, the situation is far from calm.
0: So the rhetoric doesn't match what's happening in reality is what the
1: very much so.
0: Yeah. So mm-hmm. that's the way it's been for the last month ever since
1: right.
0: Trump announced
1: ever since
0: that,
1: the ceasefire. Right.
0: He announced there was a ceasefire, but there's no evidence that there's a ceasefire on the ground.
1: I think it was on April 16th. Yeah.
0: That's Margo with Analysis Inside Israel. 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
0: 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We don't know exactly what Trump and Xi discussed, but obviously, you know, Strait of Hormuz. We'll start seeing if there is some movement there. At this hour, we can report that Trump is saying the clock is ticking on Iran, but what does that really mean? Also watch for Cuba now that the lights are off and the CIA is inside Cuba. Thanks for tuning in.
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18: From ABC News, I'm Chuck Sievertson. President Trump warning Iran to reopen the Strait of Hormuz. That happened after a call with Israeli Prime Minister Benjamin Netanyahu. Trump writing on social media, they better get moving fast or there won't be anything left of them. Earlier Sunday, the United Arab Emirates said they repelled a drone attack at a nuclear plant. Oil prices higher on U.S. and global markets. Reporter Anna Torea, ABC News affiliate KFSN in Fresno.
19: AAA reports the current average for diesel in California is about $7.43. That's $2.36 more compared to a year ago. But prices in Fresno are a few cents higher than that. Doug Johnson with AAA in Northern California explains why diesel prices are up compared to gas.
20: Crude oil, there's more of it in diesel, so that's why diesel's taken a significant hit.
19: Johnson adds the ongoing conflict in Iran has also played a role in surging prices.
18: President Trump with more political revenge this weekend in the Louisiana Republican Senate primary. The Trump-endorsed Congresswoman Julia Letlow beating Senator Bill Cassidy. ABC's Olivia Rubin.
21: It's the first time a sitting senator has lost a primary in over a decade. Cassidy coming in last amongst three candidates. In first place, the candidate Trump endorsed, Julia Letlow, now heading to a runoff. With more primaries on Tuesday, Trump now calling for the defeat of another Republican foe, Thomas Massie, who he calls the worst Republican congressman in history. Massie insists he can win what is now the most expensive primary race ever.
18: Declaring a global health emergency, the World Health Organization, because of the deadly Ebola outbreak in the Democratic Republic of Congo and Uganda. 10 shootings that terrorized Austin, Texas this past weekend appear to be random, police say. 4 people were wounded. 2 people they were looking for are in custody. You're listening to ABC News.
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26: 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Gary McNamara and Eric Harley talk about everything from politics to social issues and news of the day. 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From the Relief Factor Studios, this is Red Eye Radio.
27: All across America, we are Red Eye Radio. He is Eric Harley and I'm Gary McNamara. Welcome and good morning. Thanks so much for being here.
28: Thank you.
27: All right, this is Stephen A. Smith.
28: Mm-hmm.
27: We had mentioned him earlier, so I was like, oh, I think I got an audio cut here. Stephen A. Smith with a caller who said, you know, being a conservative Republican is a mental illness. All right.
28: Yeah. Okay.
27: And here we go.
29: Illness in somebody's people, Stephen.
30: Well, not all of them. Nope. You don't get to do that. Don't talk to me about mental illness on the side of the right. But you have people talking about transgender without parental consent. And men transitioning to women and playing in women's sports and thinking that was okay, and people could be incarcerated and they could have sex changes and stuff like that. Oh, no. You don't get to sit up there and just point to the right about that and not act like there wasn't craziness on the left, too. I'm a moderate who primarily votes Democrat. And I'm here to tell you something right now. I don't recognize this left. Well, not this one. Not the one that I've been seeing over the last few years. I'm a moderate who will lean left on everything but dollars, meaning taxes. I can't stand high taxes in California, New York, New Jersey.
27: All right. So where are you a Democrat? Would be my question to him. If you've rejected the radical transgender movement, if you've rejected identity politics, and if you are a fiscal conservative, where are you a Democrat? What issue?
28: I don't know what's left.
27: What does moderate mean?
5: Someone
27: needs to ask him
5: what
27: that. I mean,
5: he drives you to vote for them.
27: Right. He's not on a podcast. Where is he actually on all of this?
5: Right. Don't say moderate. Moderate is just throwing out a blah, blah, blah. It's the blah, blah, blah of politics. Well, I'm a moderate. I'm not right or left. I'm a doctor. It's the same.
27: It's the same thing.
5: Moderate.
27: I'm a moderate. I'm a doctor. I'm a moderate.
5: Yeah, okay. No. Don't give me your label. Tell me what you believe.
27: Yeah. Because that.
5: And what gives? Tell me why you would give them support, knowing where they are today.
27: But that's a really good point. What is a moderate in 2026?
5: A blah, blah, blah. Blah, blah, blah. I'm a blah, blah, blah.
27: Oh, so a moderate is...
5: Blah, blah, blah.
27: Rush's guitarist induction into the Rock and Roll Hall of Fame.
5: Alex Lifeson. Greatest Rock and Roll Hall of Fame induction speech ever.
27: Blah, blah, blah, blah, blah,
5: it just,
27: blah, blah,
5: blah, blah, blah, blah, blah, blah, blah, blah, blah. It was so beautiful. So great. But... It is the blah, blah, blah in terms of trying to describe where you're, because you and I even get into the weeds on, well, I'm a conservative. Hold on. Because today we kind of have to qualify that. But if you're talking about moderate, oh my blah, blah, blah. That's a totally different.
27: Yeah.
5: What you're trying to do is. Show what? That you're fair? That the word means nothing. So let's talk about what you believe in and what motivates you to vote for the... Is it primarily votes for the left?
27: Well,
5: primarily votes Democrat.
27: My point is, if you're a fiscal conservative and hate taxes, then all the social programs that you may believe as a Democrat that you want go away.
5: Yeah, because you can't pay for it.
27: Right. So I don't know where you're coming from.
5: Right.
27: So what are the cultural issues is what really got him started. Mm-hmm. And then he's telling us he's a fiscal conservative.
5: Right.
27: And he's complained about the debt. We're taxed enough. Well, then where are you a Democrat? If you're saying, well, I'm a Democrat everywhere else where we need to have these programs expanded. You just said you don't want any more taxes.
5: Right. What motivates you to support them and give them the power to do what they're doing?
27: Yep. Want to play this one because this one was fascinating. One of the things that really has appeared in the last couple of weeks, and it's because of what's his name? The guy in Maine, Plattner.
5: Yeah.
27: In Maine, the Nazi.
5: Right.
27: Is that the Democrats are now talking about authenticity. Mm-hmm. That, you know, if, well, you know something, he was angry, and that's why he became a Nazi. And the fact that he's willing to show and tell us that he was a Nazi, that's the kind of authenticity that we're looking for these days.
5: Yeah, it's of like, course.
27: Oh, so now radical behavior, a radical insane mindset has now become authenticity. And I thought this was interesting because CBS picked up on this as they were talking to the Democrat running for Senate in Michigan, Mallory McMorrow, who, remember, she deleted like thousands and thousands of tweets. Remember the whole thing that voted in California after she moved to Michigan, whatever.
5: Mm-hmm.
27: Can't explain any of it. And people were looking at the timeline of her social media when she was posting, you know, different things out there. She wished that the coastal areas could just secede basically from rural America. She's compared Trump to Nazis and everything else, but she deleted tweets.
5: Yeah.
27: A ton of tweets. And CBS got into the whole authenticity thing with her. And I'm like, oh my God, now it's become official that if you're an complete radical lunatic, that's okay because it's all part now of your authenticity. You're being honest with the people. I'm a Nazi. Vote for me because I'm authentic. Yeah. Here we go. Here's this back and forth.
5: Okay.
27: Right, here we go.
5: All right.
6: Okay. So I'm not going to sit here and litigate with you about California or what you said about the Midwest in an earlier part of your life, because you've said those tweets, which CNN found, represent your authentic side. And authenticity counts in the coin of the realm in modern American politics. What I don't understand, State Senator McMorrow, is if authenticity is your coin of the realm, why delete them in the first place? Why not let them stand and let people make up their own minds on an authentic basis about who you once were?
7: Yeah, it's a great question. Every now and then, people clean up their social media accounts. We didn't target any old tweets. We mass deleted everything before 2020.
5: Oh, wait, whoa, whoa. So my next question will be, so it was that bad that everything up until 2020 had to just go away?
27: By the way, wow. there's no reason to ever delete anything from your social media.
5: What
27: it keeps it current.
5: Well, here's the thing. It's not your server that it's on.
27: Right.
5: What are you cleaning up?
27: This isn't my phone where I need to clean it every
5: couple of months. Hey, delete the unused apps or whatever.
27: Right.
5: Eric, you have 400 million photos of your grandkids. Maybe you could pare that down a bit.
27: Right.
5: It's not our server. Yeah. Everyone cleans up their social media. No, they don't.
27: I have never deleted anything except in the first 5 minutes if I make a huge grammatical error because I'm working so quickly and then I repost it again.
5: Right.
27: But I don't think I've ever deleted anything I've ever done on social media. And you know how I know? Because I'll sit there and it's Facebook or Twitter, and people will like something. I'll go back. It's a year and a half old.
5: Mm-hmm.
27: So people actually do go back and look
5: at
27: the things that you posted in the past. And mm-hmm. I'm always amazed mm-hmm. by it.
5: Mm-hmm.
27: But it's like I've never had to retract anything I've said on the air. So, of course, I never have to retract or delete anything that I've done on social media.
5: Right.
27: And
5: one time I was mowing my lawn and I had my phone in my pocket. True story. So my son happened to actually be at the house. I don't know what happened. I don't know how it happened, but my son gets notifications. This is back when it was Twitter. If I post something on Twitter, and it was all of these just random letters in the post. And then I don't know how in the world this happened, because I was working in swim trunks because I'm in the heat and everything else.
27: Mm-hmm.
5: And I'll, cool off and in the hose or whatever. So my swim trunks, they're real loose and everything. But I still don't to this day. I was like, what? And the GIF that it posted to was one of those where it didn't make sense. So it actually matched all these random letters of the post that posted. I have no idea. My son was at the house, happened to be at the house. He runs out in the yard. He goes, Dad, what did you post? I said, what do you mean? He goes, I just got the notification you posted. Look at it. I was like, what? I didn't post that. I get my phone out, and sure enough, it had hit the app and started posting something on it as I was walking.
27: Wow.
5: With my phone in my pocket. So that I deleted. I actually thought about keeping it there and explaining what it was. It's never been the case where I've said, oh, I got to go clean out the old social media barn.
27: No, that's why it was laughable. But the thing is, that proves right there. Because the excuse now from Democrats when they do something that is viewed as fringe, that they're authentic, this proves my authenticity, as he's saying to her, the whole point should have been, well, you're not authentic.
5: Yeah.
27: If you're authentic, you leave it there.
5: To show who you were at that time, right. And blah, blah, blah.
27: Your whole thing that this proves I'm authentic. I'm all about authenticity is BS because you deleted it.
5: Well, and then trying to make it, it's gaslighting, by the way. Well, everyone cleans out their social media.
27: No, they don't. Now, I will say this. A couple of times I've had to delete a comment because I've commented on the wrong post.
5: Oh.
27: You know, yeah. Somebody will write something and you get busy doing it. You go back and go, oh, let me finish that comment. You know, like this. And somebody has the question like, or something like, I just love my dog so much. And, I'm on a, you know, a post saying that was a great hockey goal that was scored. Huh? What does that have to do with anything now?
5: Yeah.
27: Now, the good thing is in the comments with the ads now, nothing makes sense because you don't know. A lot of these times you don't pick up that it's an ad.
5: Right.
27: There'll be comments. It'll be an ad in the middle of it. What does that have to do with any? Oh, it's an ad.
5: Right.
27: But though, besides that, I don't think I've ever deleted anything on social media. I've never mass deleted anything, and I've never deleted anything because I would get in trouble for it, or I thought later on, maybe I shouldn't have posted that because I've done this too long where you can already self-edit. It's like the times when I've come up with different innovative names for manure.
5: Ah. Mm-hmm. Yeah.
27: No, and that's, you know, that's done on purpose because
5: right. Sure.
27: I know FCC rules here. It doesn't censor what I can say, but once in a while it may censor how I can say it.
5: Yes.
27: But I always communicate the same message.
5: Also, we are gentlemen and have a sense of decency.
27: Oh, yeah, because we're authentic.
5: Gentlemen. We're gentlemen. the production crew is laughing.
27: Does that
5: hard.
27: Mean I go to the clubs now?
5: Yeah. They do have their own clubs, don't they?
27: Yeah, is that...
5: I've seen the signs.
27: So if I go to the...
5: funny because there's no gentleman on those signs, huh?
27: So if I go to the gentleman's club, I'll meet people like...
5: Yes.
27: Let's be very kind towards each other. And
5: right.
27: Everything. Will you look at those?
5: Right. It'll be like sitting around having a chat with William Buckley or someone like that. You know, talking about
27: a round table
5: world events and whatnot, and using words like whatnot and whatnot.
27: But I just, God, you can see right through people.
5: Look at her whatnot.
27: People what? Still want to be con, don't they? People, my dad was so right. People want to be BS.
5: No,
27: they
5: do.
27: Really, really want to be BS.
5: Please,
27: me more.
5: They do. Seriously.
27: They really do.
5: Yeah, they do.
27: Just amazing. We are Red Eye Radio.
5: Brought to you by FPPF, Fuel Power Max.
0: It's a common road rumor that it's impossible for one truck owner operators and even carriers with just two or three trucks to get freight direct from the source, the shipper. Yet, hard-won experience from untold numbers of owner-operators with authority disproves the notion. 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
3: ABC News, I'm Chuck Sievertson. President Trump warning Iran to reopen the Strait of Hormuz, writing on social media, they better get moving fast or there won't be anything left of them. Earlier Sunday, the United Arab Emirates said they repelled a drone attack at a nuclear plant. A victory for Trump in the Louisiana Republican Senate primary, his endorsed candidate, Congresswoman Julia Letlow, beating Senator Bill Cassidy, who voted for impeachment. Chaotic scenes at swatch stores all across the world, forcing the watch shops to temporarily close. ABC's Perry Russum.
4: A violent scene here in Milan, Italy. One man being shoved to the ground, another one picking up a chair. This is all for a rare pocket watch made in collaboration by Swatch and Audemars Piguet, a luxury brand. In the stores, Swatch is selling them for about $400, but online, they're being resold for thousands.
3: Declaring a global health emergency, the World Health Organization, because of the deadly Ebola outbreak in Congo and Uganda. This is ABC News.
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0: Oh, yeah.
1: And it's true.
0: Yeah. No, you are.
1: And it's, you know, one of the things immediately that's come out is the one thing that could hurt J.D. Vance is if he still admits that he has a friendship with Tucker Carlson.
0: Yeah. Yeah, that's a problem.
1: You know, that's a problem in Republican conservative circles.
0: Right.
1: That, you know, who are the people, what is the political group that is pounding on anti-Semitism? It's the right.
0: Yeah.
1: It's Republican conservatives.
0: And
1: Republican conservatives have no time for racism or discrimination.
0: Well, and post October 7th, which group was out in mass showing their anti-Semitism, promoting it proudly? It was the left.
1: Let's play this audio cut from Batya Unger Sargon, who is talking about the New York Times opinion piece on Israel, and really sort of covers all the bases here. Now, understand, remember, she's a lifelong Democrat liberal.
0: Mm-hmm.
1: Who changed about 2020.
0: Yeah.
1: 2020, right. 2021.
0: Right.
1: She's another one of the group. If you look at, you know, the Michael Schellenbergers, the Matt Taibbis,
0: mm-hmm.
1: The Barry Weisses out there, the Jonathan Turleys. He's never said he's still not a Democrat, but you're not going to find many Democrat arenas where he is welcome anymore because he's a constitutionalist and says, here's what the Constitution actually means.
0: Mm-hmm.
1: They don't want to hear that. And then we can go to Dershowitz, where Dershowitz is right now. But here she is talking about the New York Times.
2: You might not know it, but May is Jewish Heritage Month in the United States. So it was especially galling when the New York Times ran a front page opinion piece by columnist Nicholas Kristof, which claimed that, among other things, Israel had trained dogs to rape Palestinian prisoners. Yep, you heard that right. The New York Times, the one-time paper of record, the definitive legacy newspaper of this country, published an outright fabrication that Israelis had somehow overcome the laws of nature and taught dogs to rape Palestinians. It's astonishing that this needs to be said, but Jews trained dogs to rape prisoners is an IQ test. And if you believe it, you just failed. What's worse is the piece preempted by a day the publication of the most comprehensive report of the sexual crimes that Hamas had committed against Israeli men, women, and children on October 7th and after. They gang raped men and women before dismembering them. They sexually tortured the hostages they took, including the little girls. They committed crimes too horrific to repeat. Yet the day before this report came out, this report of actual crimes by Palestinians against Israeli Jews, the Times went with a fabricated report of Jewish crimes against Palestinians. It's atrocity inversion. It's victimhood envy. And it's just the purest form of anti-Semitism.
1: And it's true.
0: Yep.
1: And so expect you know, the conservative right to just pound on the New York Times over and over and over and over again on that.
0: Well, it's, you know, what Bill Maher was right to point out is when you're using words, well, it's Israel. The problem I have is Israel or the Zionist or Netanyahu or no. We know how you really think. And that weird piece by the New York Times is one prime example. It's bizarre, weird. I mean, I don't even know why in the world you would even post something like that. You would even write something like that. I really don't know. Your mind is twisted. And your hatred is showing.
1: Yeah, and their defense, well, it's an opinion piece. It's not.
0: No, it isn't. I mean, we know that everything they write in the New York Times is basically opinion. It's their liberal activism that's behind it. There is no journalism at the New York Times. That hasn't been the case in a long, long time.
1: Well, it's going to be a fascinating next few months as we go up to the midterms because, you know, we'll see what happens. the pressure. I mean, even though Trump said there is no pressure on prices, we know there is right now in this administration with Iran. But you get Iran settled, if prices come down, doesn't matter the appeal of the tariffs. The 150 days for the tariffs is over, what, beginning of July?
0: Yeah. Yeah.
1: So
0: yeah.
1: That will end on that day. And that was even a lot less. I think it's been about, I forgot what the amount, but it was a lot less than the 100, or nearly 200 billion.
0: Mm-hmm.
1: Or the 168 billion that they have to now refund.
0: Right.
1: I don't think that if you include, I think that's a total amount that it probably includes interest or whatever.
0: Yeah.
1: But there's still a lot, ton of lawsuits coming out.
0: Right.
1: People wanting damages.
0: Yeah.
1: Companies wanting damages for it. And then you've got a ton of lawsuits of people filing class action suits saying, wait a minute, what's going on here? We're the ones that paid it.
0: Right.
1: You know, here are the stats. You know, American companies paid 94% of the tariffs. And, you know, if I've seen here 70% of that or 80% of that was paid for by the consumer in increased prices, the company gets all the money. I forgot what company said they're going to put that money into. Who was it who said it? They're going to put that money into not refunds, but lowering all the prices.
0: Yeah, I don't know, but it does. I don't know which company said
1: that. I forgot.
0: A
1: company said it last week. I forgot who it was.
0: But, of course, that's what you want to convey. We're going to take what we get back and translate that into savings for our customers.
1: So,
0: because what you're demonstrating is the full supply chain effect.
1: Right.
0: And if you don't acknowledge that when you get the money back, if you don't return that in some way to your customer, there's going to be, again, it's going to be not good for business.
1: FedEx, UPS.
0: Oh, okay.
1: FedEx, UPS said they will give tariff refunds to customers.
0: All right.
1: There it is.
0: Yeah.
1: Right there, yeah. Let me just get to right here. FedEx and UPS are vowing to return refunded money to customers in the wake of the February court ruling. On Wednesday, UPS confirmed the news to Nexstar, adding that the company will be working with the U.S. Customs and Border Protection, which is now accepting refund requests, to provide reimbursement. The first phase of the process will cover blah, blah, blah, blah. UPS is processing. That's all about they're getting the refund. That's why I said blah, blah, blah, blah, blah.
0: Is that on items that were shipped globally that where the customer paid the direct import fee, the tariff?
1: I'm trying to see here.
0: Because that makes sense, because at that point, the customer, you've got a direct receipt of the customer paying that import fee, that tariff.
1: Our intent is straightforward. When refunds are issued to FedEx, we will issue refunds to shippers and consumers who originally bore those changes.
0: Yeah. Yeah, that sounds like direct. Yeah.
1: One Florida consumer who paid $8 for shipping and even more for a FedEx tariff bill told the Associated Press his fragrance oil from Toronto wasn't worth the $10 tariff for the $27 purchase.
0: Right, so they passed it directly on to their... Okay. So that makes sense.
1: Okay, they passed it directly on. They actually noted.
0: And you've got a receipt. And by the way, that makes sense for global shipping companies, because
1: that also may make sense legally. Make it much easier legally.
0: I mean,
1: whatever transaction you made.
0: Yeah, you got a receipt on everything.
1: Right.
0: Yep. Yep.
1: Right. But the Republicans still can change the major issues affecting them.
0: Mm-hmm.
1: The Democrats can't.
0: No, in fact, they're going full bore in the opposite direction. They're going to do more of the same.
1: Who was it? Mark Elias, a well-known Democrat attorney member from the Clinton administration.
0: Oh, yeah.
1: Jonathan Turley wrote an article on that where he said he pointed out the Constitution of Virginia after the redistricting, basically making the point, we can get rid of the entire government. Get rid of the entire government. And Turley's like, yeah, that's a solution.
0: Yeah.
1: Get rid of the entire Virginia government. Yeah. It's good to see that there's critical thinking minds on the Democrat side.
0: Right.
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5: From ABC News, I'm Chuck Severson. President Trump with another threat to Iran, demanding it reopen the Strait of Hormuz. It happened after a call with Israeli Prime Minister Benjamin Netanyahu and after an incident in the United Arab Emirates. ABC's Alex Brochet in Washington.
6: In a social media post, Trump saying, quote, they better get moving fast or there won't be anything left of them. Trump's warning coming after the UAE says it repelled a drone strike at a nuclear plant, something authorities there called an unprovoked terrorist attack.
5: More political revenge for President Trump in the Louisiana Republican Senate primary. His endorsed candidate, Congresswoman Julia Letlow, beating Senator Bill Cassidy, who voted for impeachment over the January 6th attack on the Capitol. Chaotic scenes at swatch stores all across the world, forcing the watch shops to temporarily close. Crowds outside a New York City store led to police being called in. ABC's Perry Russum.
7: A violent scene here in Milan, Italy. One man being shoved to the ground, another one picking up a chair. This is all for a rare pocket watch made in collaboration by Swatch and Audemars Piguet, a luxury brand. In the stores, Swatch is selling them for about $400, but online, they're being resold for thousands. In a statement, Swatch says, we kindly ask you not to rush our stores in large numbers to acquire this product. The company says the collection will be available for several months.
5: Declaring a global health emergency, the World Health Organization, because of the deadly Ebola outbreak in Congo and Uganda. Dr. Jean Kaseya, head of Africa's top public health organization, says Americans and others should pay attention.
8: Western countries, they don't understand that when Africa is affected, they are also at risk because people are fleeing every day. And it means building strong system, supporting Africa, investing in Africa.
5: Two U.S. Navy jets collided midair at an air show at Mountain Home Air Force Base outside Boise, Idaho. The military says all four crew members ejected safely. The jets were EA-18G Growlers. 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
0: Now, it's Red Eye Radio. Gary McNamara and Eric Hurley talk about everything from politics to social issues and news of the day. Whether you're up late or you're just starting your day, welcome to the show. From the Relief Factor Studios, this is Red Eye Radio.
20: all across America. We are Red Eye Radio. He is Eric Carlin. I'm Gary McNamara. Welcome and good morning. Thanks so much for being here.
3: Thank you.
20: You know, one thing over the weekend that I saw a number of articles that just said, where's the excitement for soccer in the World Cup? There just doesn't seem to be any excitement. And I'll verify that by looking at the front page of FoxNews.com, where they have three stories on the WNBA and nothing about the World Cup.
3: I'm sorry. Three stories on the WNBA?
20: Three stories on the WNBA.
3: Wow. Are there three stories about the WNBA? Are there three things?
20: Well, one
3: that
20: was
3: you can write about.
20: One was that a player on one team that was hyped in the promo and didn't score for 17 minutes, but Caitlin Clark had 21. That was one.
3: Okay. All right. Caitlin Clark would be the story, I guess.
20: You know, right. It's really not it's not the WNBA. It's Caitlin really, Clark.
3: It's Caitlin Clark's story. So, all right.
20: And the other one on Caitlin Clark was, the other one was Angel Reese, who's always, viewed as a competitor against Caitlin Clark.
3: Yeah.
20: She was benched. In a game. That was a separate story. Wasn't the same story.
3: Wow.
20: And then the other one was how the statistician, I'm not kidding you, I'm not making this up. This is a story on Fox News.
3: Right.
20: The statistician on Friday night made a mistake and they found out and they credited, Caitlin Clark, for, I guess, more points or whatever.
3: Okay. All
20: right. And those are the stories. So, but nothing on soccer, but three WNBA stories.
3: Okay. All right.
20: And of course, the normal was there was some kind of media awards movie show or something.
3: Was it the ACMs?
20: It was the ACMs.
3: Is what you showed me during the
20: pre-show. The ACMs and a couple
3: Academy
20: of
3: Country Music.
20: Couple of stories on cleavage.
3: Right.
20: There's
3: always something to talk about when it comes to cleavage.
20: Yeah. Same with the New York Post. They had a story showing cleavage. So, I mean, we're getting into the really serious news. I will tell you this: so it was a weekend. You and I were talking about it. I said, "This is a weekend where not a lot happened."
3: Well, phones don't work this way, but I think they do. When I look at my phone, and I'm not getting as many notifications. You know, it was just a little bit of a slower weekend, and I start tapping the screen on my phone as if that's the reason they're not coming through. I actually went to a couple of apps, Wall Street Journal, whatever, Fox News, to look, like, are some of the stories just not being pushed to my phone for some reason? Hey, you guys not sending me everything? So it was a slow slow weekend, relatively speaking. I mean, all the stuff about China, the old saying, who cares about the price of tea in China? Actually, it's about the price of tea in the U.S., that's the actually great concern that people have. But I think that, what did I see on Friday? The five takeaways, I think somebody had six this time. The six takeaways from Trump's visit to China. I'm like, okay. This is what could happen. All right. You're putting a lot of trust into, number one, one meeting, one get together. And number two, China. So, really, I think a couple of things come out of that. Taiwan, hey, don't you dare. And that was the gauntlet that Xi put on the table, if you want to call it a gauntlet. It was like a meeting of the two of the five families from New York. Hey, look at me. If we do something about Taiwan and you try and intervene, you do one thing, this is going to be a problem. But it's the other thing, the other takeaway would be what to do about Iran. And basically, the gist of it is they came to the agreement. The one commonality or the one common piece of common ground they found was that Iran cannot have nukes. And Xi apparently in the meeting agreed. And I thought to myself, he's trying to get trainloads of them, or whatever they need over to Iran.
20: I saw a great story that talked about the fact, and I sort of agree with this, that promoting what everything was about, they talked past each other and didn't confront each other on anything that should have been confronted.
1: Yeah, no, there was
20: that,
1: no, there was
20: they, exactly. That they just, that basically Trump saying one thing, Xi saying another thing. Not that they didn't agree on umbrella stuff, which has no specific. Well, is umbrella greater than framework? Umbrella and then framework comes next?
1: Yes, I was going to say agreement? Framework okay. is underneath yeah. umbrella.
20: Yeah, but I'll tell you what I got over this weekend, and again, I think that, you know, a lot of the social media and not the Sunday morning news shows, but what social media and X puts as the highlights of it.
1: Yeah.
20: What I saw, for example, is the big topics over the weekend for Republicans were what they wanted to promote. Was Bill Cassidy losing? There's going to be a runoff between two other candidates in Louisiana.
1: Right.
20: About the Russian hoax.
1: Yeah.
20: And
1: yeah.
20: what was the other one? There was another one. Oh, it just popped out of my mind here. For a second, but
1: was it something regarding Tucker Carlson or no?
20: No. Well, no. I mean, that was the thing where and we'll play the audio coming up. That was. Where Bill Maher was talking about the fact that one thing the right and left can agree on and started talking about the anti-Semitism of the Democrats. Most of it was on the anti-Semitism of the Democrats. And he said, but what both the left and the right can agree with, is the anti-Semitism of Tucker Carlson, you know, and bringing on Fuentes or whatever. And I'm like, they're not part of the mainstream. I don't know any mainstream person. I don't know any mainstream Republican right now that endorses any of the anti-Semitism statements that have come from Tucker Carlson or Nick Fuentes or anything else.
1: Right.
20: I don't know any. They're not in the mainstream.
1: No.
20: You know, the anti-Semitism is mainstream, but.
1: And on the left, they're embracing the anti-Semitism. I mean, it's everywhere for the party.
20: He was making that case too, which when. Yeah. I went, okay, he's just desperate to have the moral equivalency between the both parties.
1: Well, and trying to ride that fence like he always does so he can claim to be an independent, which he's not.
20: Yeah, but to get back where I was, but it was January 6th, Bill Cassidy. And COVID.
1: Yeah.
20: And COVID right. with Fauci.
1: Right.
20: And I'm thinking to myself, there's not one independent that cares about that.
1: Well, you're
20: there's not one independent that cares about. I'm not saying that those stories aren't important and that we shouldn't do whatever we can to still find the truth out on it, whether you can indict anybody or not, because I think there needs to be a record of the truth. But that's all I heard. And I'm like,
1: they're not the driver. They're not the motivator when it comes to what's going to happen in November.
20: Right. They're not the driver at all.
1: Right. They absolutely need to be hashed out. No doubt, they're not the issues that are going to move people in November.
20: The whole Bill Cassidy thing. Look, a political party wants unity.
1: Yep.
20: This is a guy that after the sham congressional hearings, as we remember, with Liz Cheney involved in it, where there was a complete lack of a defense and or the ability to cross-examine whatsoever, didn't just vote to impeach because he can't do that. He voted to remove Trump from office. Well, you're gone.
1: Yeah,
20: you're
1: exactly.
20: gone.
1: Exactly. Exactly.
20: But whatever happens, whoever gets, you know, whoever wins the runoff, there's still going to be a split, whatever that split is in the Republican Party in Louisiana.
1: Mm-hmm.
20: And I don't know what any new candidate for a Republican is promoting that is focused on what the country is concerned about right now.
1: Right.
20: Sorry, I don't.
1: Yeah.
20: Because
1: yeah.
20: it's prices.
1: Yeah. Yep.
20: And it's almost as if we just don't talk about it anymore. Let's just, it's almost as if the attempt is to shore up the base. Let's shore up the base. Yeah. We're gonna get COVID. We're gonna find out the truth about the 2020 election. We're gonna find out just what happened with the whole J6 and the Russian hoax. Mm-hmm. Not that those shouldn't be investigations that happen, but those were all the lead stories of Republicans over the weekend. And currently what is happening right now has almost disappeared, including. Saw somebody write the other day, and it's a supporter of Trump saying, and it's almost as if Iran's on automatic pilot. We're not really doing anything.
2: Right.
20: And it's like, and that just keeps sitting there, and something has to be done. So, you know, I look at that. Again, I'm not saying that those things shouldn't be looked into, but the fact is you've got a midterm coming up here. And the only thing that people care about right now that will get you the win is prices.
2: And when it comes to fuel, it's about Iran.
20: Yeah,
2: exactly. It's tied directly to Iran.
1: And look, in a non-election year, in an election year, the mission counts first. And at any point, the mission is number one. But the fallout from the mission right now is the effect on gas prices. And people don't care when they're, you know, pumping at $4.19. Actually, north of here, I saw $3.69. $3.69, I thought it was a typo, and then I started looking around. It was up Highway 75, about an hour north of
20: our area. You know what I heard more about? The biggest thing I heard, really, Thursday and Friday. What I heard them, and these are from friends of mine, totally Trump supporters from the very, very beginning, went, what the hell was he talking about with Sean Hannity? We played the audio cut. What the hell is he talking about the Chinese? What in the hell is going on with him? I heard more of that. And maybe that tainted my perspective of this weekend. And again, it's just this weekend. That's what we're viewing the last couple of days.
1: Yeah.
20: But when he started talking about the fact that we need there was a 500,000
1: student visas,
20: you know, Chinese communist student visas over here.
1: Right.
20: And we need that to keep the colleges going, and they need to keep buying the farmland because otherwise
1: his farmers are hurting.
20: Because farmers are hurting. He was made it sound like U.S. agriculture would stop if the Chinese weren't buying farms. And that's not true.
1: Right.
20: And it was just like the most bizarre thing where, and you know, it was a bizarre thing because after that, nobody talked about it at all. I was amazed that Democrats didn't pound on that.
1: Right. Yeah. No,
20: but Democrats probably didn't because they're like, shh, we've got an association with Chinese spies, unlike the Republicans.
1: Yeah. So
20: let's just keep this quiet.
1: Right.
20: But it's just, you know, it's, you know, that maybe just set me off going as a political analyst, what should you be doing right now? The last thing that Trump should be doing, you know, the whole thing is, well, he's trying to shore up his base. Not there. He wasn't.
1: I don't know who he was appealing to.
20: It's like, what the hell is he talking about?
1: Yeah, no, it was, I think that was the question I asked that night when we came in. It was on about that story. Who's benefiting from what? Who are you trying to appeal to? Xi doesn't get to vote, as far as I know. Some of his spies in the U.S. might. Wow. I mean, it's just, I don't know. It's beyond, because it's beyond blunder. It's not like he mispronounced a name. He was promoting things. You know, giving it, you know, again, real promotion in an interview on Fox News. I don't know where it goes. Who are you trying to appeal to? 500,000 student visas. Yes, let them buy the farmland. No, and no.
20: Yeah, it's just, it's bizarre. So, and when I saw the, you know, the Bill Cassidy thing and just the focus of so many of the Sunday morning news shows and the Republican influencers on social media. He's gone. As if there's some great victory instead of, okay, you're rearranging a little bit the chairs and the tie. political Titanic, are you not?
1: Yeah. Yeah, you're...
20: As if that's the biggest story out there. I always figured he'd be gone.
1: Yeah.
20: You know, it was a few years ago, but he had a six-year term. I figured he would be gone because you can't do that in a political party.
1: No.
20: But to talk about, you know, that this is the most important thing out there, it's a story for the day. But the focus of MAGA has won, MAGA has won. Well, we've got a ton of MAGA candidates out there that didn't do too well.
1: Right. Yeah. Look, it's one good indicator. The only indicator that really matters is November.
20: Yeah. Yeah. It's an indicator that Republicans are saying, sorry, that was bogus.
1: And
20: you just forget about jumping on the Democrats. You didn't care about due process for the president at all.
1: Yeah.
20: As a conservative, you know, that was the thing.
1: Yeah.
20: And you were playing along. You know, you were playing along with the Democrats, but forget about that. You made the decision to endorse an investigation that was completely and totally bogus.
1: Yep. Say hi to Liz Cheney for us.
20: Yeah. You fell for, you're gone from the Republican Party.
1: Yep.
20: What difference that will make in November? I don't think it's going to be great either way.
1: No, I think any effect is already priced in, I believe.
20: We are Red Eye Radio.
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3: ABC News, I'm Chuck Sievertson. Another threat to Iran by President Trump, demanding it reopen the Strait of Hormuz. This after a call with Israeli Prime Minister Netanyahu and after the United Arab Emirates said it shot down a drone targeting its only nuclear power plant. Austin, Texas police say they've arrested the third person sought in weekend random shootings. Four people were wounded. Declaring a global health emergency, the World Health Organization, because of the deadly Ebola outbreak in Congo and Uganda. Dr. Jean Kaseya, head of Africa's top public health organization.
4: Western countries, they don't understand that when Africa is affected, they are also at risk because people are fleeing every day. And it means building strong system, supporting Africa, investing in Africa.
3: Two U.S. Navy jets collided midair at an air show at Mountain Home Air Force Base outside Boise, Idaho. Officials say all four crew members ejected safely. This is ABC News.
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1: And we are Red Eye Radio. He is Eric Crawley, and I'm Gary McNamara. We got some great audio coming up. 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
2: Oh.
1: All coming up.
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1: In a minute.
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1: All right, so here we go. This is on Bill Cassidy and losing in the primary, a runoff between the two other candidates coming up here. But here he is. This is before the election. This is before the election, I believe, on Fox News on the big weekend show.
2: Yeah.
1: All right.
2: Yeah.
1: Ready for this?
2: All right.
1: Okay, here we go.
4: You and I got to serve in the Congress for a little while. But my question for you is still about Donald Trump. I mean, knowing what you know now about the farce that was put forward to the American people and the Congress, knowing what you know now, would you still vote to actually convict Donald Trump of the charges that he was put up for?
5: Reporters always love to ask that question. I'm a doctor. You give me all the information I can, I make a decision, I move on. I don't keep on going back, oh, what happened 5 years ago? I'm thinking about what's going to happen 5 years
4: Senator,
5: from now.
4: With all due respect,
5: or tonight.
4: You just talked
5: Hang
4: about
5: on, Jason.
4: The stuff
5: Let me
4: you've
5: finish.
4: Done for
5: Let
4: the
5: me
4: last
5: finish,
4: five
5: Jason.
4: Years. You just touted everything you've done for the last five
5: no,
4: years. Why can't you answer that question? Did you or did you not?
5: Hey, Jason,
4: knowing
5: if
4: what
5: I can
4: you
5: finish.
4: Know now, which,
5: Jason,
4: no,
5: if I can.
4: I want you to answer that question. Would you or would you not actually vote to convict, knowing what you know now? It's a simple question.
5: Yeah, Jason, you may go back and flagellate yourself over decisions in the past. I do not. I move on. By the way, what I'm talking about is not just the present, it is the future. By the way, the future also includes that if somebody wants somebody working for the state of Louisiana, for the future, not fixated on the past, then polls close at 8 o'clock tonight. Get out there and vote. But
3: well, one thing he did say that's accurate, he's moving on. He will be moving on.
1: You think about, I mean, that's what he was saying during the campaign.
3: Yeah.
1: And basically, I'm not going to talk about it.
3: Right.
1: You can't do that.
3: No, you went out of your way. I don't even know how you did it as a conservative. I'm a doctor.
1: I don't care.
3: What does that have to do with anything? Let me ask you, are you a doctor of the Constitution? Are you a doctor of due process? Apparently not.
1: But you can't ride the fence on that.
3: He's trying to avoid it altogether. He's running from it.
1: And I think Jason framed it right, knowing what you know today, because as we all know, and we knew it immediately.
3: Right.
1: I mean, it didn't take long. I mean, when you saw what Liz Cheney was defending, and we know that in the process.

0: this of Congress doing it, the Democrats doing it, cross-examination, due process of any form was not allowed
1: at all
0: in that process. And as we said before, you know, about the whole Liz Cheney thing, Dick Cheney, when he was in Congress, if that was pulled by Democrats, would have thrown a fit.
1: Yeah. Yes.
0: I know later on in life, he changed his mind on that.
1: And supported his daughter.
0: Right. Yeah. That was not, I guarantee Dick Cheney, when he was in Congress, would have never agreed with that system that was set up with no ability to cross-examine witness or bring in your own evidence.
1: Right. Right.
0: And, you know, that was, you know, that was the, forget about whether you believe he did it or not, because I don't believe, I believe the charges were bogus to begin with.
1: Right, right.
0: But forget about even that. Forget
1: Let's talk about due process. Let's talk about the process itself.
0: The whole process of getting the accurate information as to what happened, the Democrats would not allow in.
1: No.
0: And if you went along with it, it means you basically approved of a process that you can arguably call a frame up.
1: Well, you're no better than any of the liberals who are lying through their teeth on a daily basis. When you throw out the process altogether, you have built a rigged system process, they called it. It wasn't a real process. It wasn't legit. To take down a president. I cannot imagine. To me, it's a Bill Kristol moment. You were never a conservative.
0: Thank you for reminding me.
1: Yeah.
0: Thank you. We'll get to this later on. That's just something on Bill Kristol coming up here, what he wrote on X over the weekend.
1: Yeah.
0: But thank you. We haven't even discussed it. Thank you.
1: Right. Go ahead. No, we didn't.
0: Go ahead.
1: And it's, you know, it's just one of those moments where you're just throwing out all your conservative and then, and you, yeah, the, I'm a doctor. We're talking due process. We're talking about the Constitution. By the way, I wouldn't be bragging about how much of a degree or medical training you have, because I don't know how you did that and passed. Because you apparently have zero critical thinking skills.
0: But you know the first thing when somebody brings in their title as an argument?
1: Yeah.
0: To me, that's the ultimate in elitism.
1: It is. It is. It because it's the attempt to shut down the person on the other side. That's, you're trying to shut down. Oh, I'm sorry. Forgive me.
0: You're a doctor?
1: You're
0: beyond reproach.
1: Right.
0: You're a doctor.
1: Wow. Yeah.
0: Doctor, doctor.
1: Well.
0: Oh, my God. I'm singing the Thompson Twins.
1: You
0: shoot me now.
1: Well, we need to call a proctologist because we know where his head is.
0: All right. You ready for this?
1: Okay. Sorry, I tried to write one on the fly. I apologize for that.
0: Well, he
1: just... I'm very sorry. arrogance. By the way, that's the same arrogance that sends you packing, just like Liz Cheney. Good luck. See ya.
0: Have you ever argued with anybody saying, but I'm the talk show host?
1: As long as you don't ask my wife that.
0: That has no credibility to begin with.
1: Yeah, right.
0: I'm just saying... Gary, what do you think about this?
2: You know who I am.
0: Do you know who I am? Before I answer this, do you know who I am?
1: Do you know who I
0: am? Do you understand who I am?
1: Yeah.
0: Isn't that a song, too?
1: Yeah, exactly.
0: But here we go. Here's John Kennedy, Senator Kennedy, answering that question. You ready?
1: Yeah. All right.
0: Here we go.
1: Okay.
0: The other senator from Louisiana. Mm. Here we go. All right.
3: So what happened in Louisiana last night?
4: Well, Peter, here's the way I see it. unless your God's perfect idiot, the result was predictable. I mean, ground control to Major Tom. The polls have shown for well over a year that Senator Cassidy was in trouble. I think the president's endorsement of Congresswoman Letlow was sort of the icing on the cake. Bill knew that, but he decided to run anyway. I respect that. I thank him for his service. He was very gracious in his concession speech. We now got a runoff between two fine people. For what it's worth, I don't plan to get involved. A wise man once said nothing. Why? Because he's a wise man. But I don't plan on weighing in. And, you know, if one of them starts talking about my mama, I might. But otherwise, I'm just going to vote like everybody else.
0: Now, see, okay, that's how you get around really not answering a question, but entertaining everybody where they go, oh, okay, and then you move on to the...
1: if Senator Kennedy went on tour, I'd buy tickets. Front row seats. And number two, is that Luther Vandross music playing in the background? What was that? I don't know what the music was. It sounded like somebody's maybe ringtone or something going off.
0: No, he was at some event. He was at some event. Okay. I don't know if it was the White House or never. I couldn't tell. There's just a big lawn behind him.
1: Okay, All right, I couldn't see it from this side. All right. But man, he's a Luther Vandross fan. But no, when Senator Kennedy talks, we take every chance, like liberals, we take every chance we can to play his audio because he's right and he's very entertaining in making his point.
0: Well, he said the obvious that, you know, which we said the obvious. Well, of course he was going to lose.
1: Right.
0: You can't do what Cassidy did and expect to win.
1: Right.
0: In the Republican Party. And it is not based on absolute loyalty to Donald Trump. It was based on the fact of the process that the Democrats put forward that completely was one-sided with the lack of due process of allowing other witnesses and cross-examination of those witnesses.
1: Right.
0: And cross-examination of the evidence was not allowed.
1: Right.
0: You can't do that and be a Republican conservative. You cannot do that.
1: Nope.
0: And Cassidy knew it. That's why, you know, before the polls ended on Saturday, he wouldn't answer the question.
1: Right.
0: But it's just as bad. It's just as bad not answering the question as he did.
1: Well, you're making it worse.
0: Yeah.
1: And then, you know, you want to boast about being a doctor. Well, I'm a doctor. Well, great. If I think I have an infection, I'll call you. Now, answer the question. Seriously, does this look infected?
0: I'm a doctor, so I look to the future. Well, I don't know. My blood work was 2 weeks ago. Yeah. I want to know what you thought about it.
1: Really? Because you were just lecturing me on all the stuff I've done in the past to gain 20 pounds. It's. I think we were focusing on the past a few minutes ago.
0: Gary, you shouldn't have been smoking cigarettes for the last 50 years.
1: Right.
0: By the way, I don't smoke cigarettes.
1: Right.
0: You shouldn't have been smoking cigarettes for the last 50 years. Doctor, why are you going into the past?
1: Well,
0: let's look to the positive of the future.
1: Like I told my doctor. Sober for 18 years. He's like, that's awesome. I said, the first 18. So I stole that joke, by the way.
0: It's a good one.
1: Yeah.
0: I like it.
1: But it's boasting to try and shut down the interviewer. That's you're trying to, or anyone debating you. Well, I'm a doctor. Well, I don't see your stethoscope. Sorry. I couldn't see your lab coat. You know, it's just so.
0: Well, but that's the dumbest argument when you use your title either for you or the lack of a title is used against you. You know, you're not an.
1: Yeah.
0: You know, we've gotten this before. You guys aren't economists. What's an economist?
1: Right. Right.
0: You didn't go to school. What school? What school of economics should I have gone to?
1: Well,
0: an Ivy League socialist economics school.
1: I was at coffee with a cop one time, and I was asking people, hey, can I see your ID? And one of the guys with badges said, hey, you're not a cop. That's kind of offensive. That's kind of offensive.
0: That didn't
1: happen. I just wanted to see some IDs.
0: We are Red Eye Radio.
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6: From ABC News, I'm Sherry Preston. Oil prices are up and stock futures are down this morning amid new worries about the possibility of new fighting in the Middle East. ABC's Lena Moise.
7: President Trump with a new threat to Iran, warning time is running out to reach a peace deal. Trump saying, quote, they better get moving fast or there won't be anything left of them. The president posting what appear to be AI-generated images of him pressing a red button with explosions and a mushroom cloud on the screens around him.
6: The price of Brent crude hovering about $110 a barrel. That has gas prices nationwide averaging over $4.50 a gallon. And in the New York City area, a whole lot of people may be driving this morning with a strike at the country's biggest commuter rail system underway. Today is the first morning rush hour of the strike at the Long Island Railroad. ABC's Krista McNally's on Long Island.
8: One of those shuttle buses has already pulled up, and we've seen people getting on that bus early this morning, some of them as early as 3:30 this morning, to get a seat to get into the city because they know how difficult this essentially might be. We also have people here this morning on the picket lines.
6: Talks are scheduled to resume in a couple of hours. Three people now in custody after a string of shootings in Austin, Texas.
9: These individuals officers are armed and dangerous. They shot four people already today.
6: That police call captured by Broadcastify, Mayor Kirk Watson.
10: This was a rapidly evolving event involving multiple incidents in multiple locations.
6: At least 12 buildings hit during the apparently random shooting spree. An investigation is underway after a mid-air collision at an air show in Idaho.
11: The two modified F-18s were performing an aerial demonstration when they appeared to touch and get tangled together. The jets hanging in the air for a few moments before the crew ejects, their parachutes opening, before the planes plunge to the ground, exploding on impact. The base was briefly locked down, but no one on the ground was injured.
6: Reporting there, ABC's Hannah Patah. 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
1: Now, it's Red Eye Radio. Gary McNamara and Eric Hurley talk about everything from politics to social issues and news of the day. 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
4: All across America, we are Red Eye Radio. He is Eric Hurley and I'm Gary McNamara. Did you see the, I saw it there that somebody did the statistics. 6-1 commencement speakers here with graduation coming up are liberal. Did you see any of Eric Church's commencement speech at the University of North Carolina with his guitar explaining how every guitar string is relates to life?
3: Yeah.
4: It was fantastic.
3: Yeah, I saw the story on it. I didn't see the entire speech.
4: Oh,
3: But yeah.
4: It's too long to play, but there
3: yeah.
4: I'll see if I can get some short clips of it, but it was really interesting. Talked a lot about really no politics. Talked about you as an individual being a moral individual, and talked about character,
3: right?
4: And talked about family and parents. I mean, it was really, really, really, really, really, really good.
3: Yeah, it was. You know, I love that. And usually the words Eric and Church don't go together. But in this instance, it was really great. That's a very thoughtful speech, by the way, unlike the commencement address that Obama gave. Now, was he former president when he gave it, the one where he basically told them, I don't know, he may have been in office. I think he was out of office. Remember?
4: Yes.
3: Now, don't go out there and get a bunch of computers and start looking things up. He actually told them, stay off the computers.
4: Stay an idiot, for God's sakes.
3: Don't Google. And I was, and we know why. Don't be looking up any facts or nothing.
4: Well, that was almost, I just, when you look back at it, just the umbrella of the umbrella narrative of Obama, you know, that he was so incredibly smart.
3: Yeah.
4: And he wasn't. He was one of the dumbest presidents with the things that he had said and the goals that he had. Remember the loss, what the loss of jobs is what was responsible for the loss of jobs in the United States?
3: Yeah, it was ATMs.
4: ATMs. Like, what an idiot. I mean, seriously, it was just, on so many things, you had somebody who was completely and totally clueless as to how the world ran, and you know, you saw the idolatry towards him,
3: yeah,
4: which was
3: yeah.
4: just, you know, it was just, come on. And you know, remember the stuff was so dumb. Oh my gosh, remember the pledge?
3: Oh my gosh.
4: Oh, the pledges of all the Hollywood stars of
3: yeah.
4: Now that Obama's president, they're going to live a right life. They weren't living a right life before Obama, but because of Obama,
3: well,
4: now they're going to live life correctly. Give me a break.
3: You had the Will I Am song, but then you also had the kids chanting Barack Hussein Obama.
4: Oh, yeah.
3: And I thought, wait a minute.
4: The chant was great, though.
3: Did they steal from the SpaghettiOs commercial back in the day?
4: Obama.
3: Or Campbell's Soup or something. Yeah, it was bizarre. It was weird. If you say, I voted for the guy, all right, that doesn't sound weird. You start singing a song. and the pledge thing, too. I thought we actually said it then. So when he's no longer president, because at some point, you know, regardless of how long he serves, he will be former president. Are you going to undo your pledge? Because who's the next guy? What if we had gone back? What if we could go back in time? To the people who, all the celebrities who made a pledge to Obama then and say, hey, you guys, next up is Donald Trump. So you guys keep making your pledges, because in 2016, Donald Trump will be president. Let's see the kind of pledges you're making then, yeah, just, weirdos.
0: Just so. I mean, it's just, you look back at this great country, but the idiocy of people at times, and it's just, and the only good thing is the idiocy is less here than in other countries. But other countries learn, you know, we talked about, I've seen more articles now on Sweden, you know, Sweden, mm-hmm. how they're just, you know, Sweden's completely changing as to where they were as a socialist country, to the point where in some economic indicators, they're more free than Democrats wish to be in the United States.
3: Well, it's Margaret Thatcher. At some point, you run out of other people's money. But also, the other side of that is the draw of capitalism and a growing economy. And as I've said for a while, capitalism is the original crowdfunder. It's the one, capitalism, a free society and free markets. This is the greatest opportunity. And the reason we know this is because we're having a massive debate about the millions and millions and millions and millions of people who want to come here and what to do about it. That's the, we're the big attraction for a reason. And capitalism is at the basis of that because it gives people greater freedom. Whether they're from here or not,
0: when you say free markets, you're talking about, as we've said before, you're talking about capitalism, free markets. You're talking about a economic system where everything is voluntary. Mm-hmm. Socialism and communism is not. It's government forcing you, whoever's in government at that time, forcing you to act with your capital in a certain way, and then eventually it doesn't become your capital anymore.
3: Right.
0: And your property anymore, it disappears by the time you get to full communism. And so the reality is the central government, whether it's in the United States or whether it's in Europe or whether it's in China, they can't run an economy. You know, and, you know, this is when, you know, the populists in the Republican Party, well, they can't run it, but Trump's a business person, so he should run the economy. Go to hell.
3: Well,
0: no one person can run the economy, which is why we completely disagree with Trump, you know, getting stakes in different, you know, companies. The government has no business in any of it at all.
3: Well,
0: none of it.
3: The move to deregulate, if you think about the massive movement to deregulate, under the Trump second term.
0: That's the contradiction.
3: That's what we're looking for.
0: Yeah, that's what we're looking for.
3: For you to not be a part of it.
0: Right.
3: Get out of the way.
0: Right. I'm going to deregulate, but I'm also going to tax you.
3: Right. Yeah.
0: You know, with the tariffs.
3: Right.
0: And, you know, that's just, again, you don't see a lot of Republicans out there. You don't see any Republicans, mainstream Republicans, saying, we need to keep the tariffs going.
3: Right.
0: I don't meet any Trump supporters anymore that say that.
3: No. No.
0: I mean, it doesn't matter. You can't. But I was surprised at the number when the Supreme Court first came in with the initial tariffs and said, sorry, the president can't tax companies.
3: Mm-hmm.
0: Well, that's why they lied and said, you know, excuse me, he lied, because Bessent did. Bessent was telling the truth. His Treasury Secretary was telling the truth, saying, no, the tax is here. And I've asked this question. Look, we're conservatives. We're conservative libertarians. And We believe in the Constitution. And I was disappointed that so many people that claim they're conservatives, I mean, major conservative personalities, not fringe, were saying the Supreme Court was wrong on that and Trump had the right to tax American companies. Mm-hmm. They just said, to hell with the separation of powers.
3: Yeah.
0: We don't give a damn about the separation of powers.
3: Right.
0: And as we said before, we take this very seriously. Who gets to tax us?
3: Yeah. Well, because if you come in and once you start wrapping the government's hands around capitalism, the next move is when the Democrats get control and take it even further.
0: Right.
3: Because once you've kicked that door open, you can't close it again.
0: And so we look at it and go, you know, the deregulation, wonderful. I'm going to deregulate over here, but I'm going to tax you over here. I'm going to deregulate over here. You know, it's like the, you know, the entire thing with, you know, every conservative breathed a sigh of relief. Thank God we didn't, you know, we didn't take over Spirit Airlines.
3: Yeah.
0: Thank God that didn't happen.
3: Wow.
0: Stop talking about that. Every company that fails. Okay, we're going to save it. Republicans used to be 100% against that just 18 years ago.
3: Yeah.
0: And all of a sudden, it's like, well, if he's running, well, fine. Even if he can run parts of it, you don't set up a government where the Democrats can then have equity in companies.
3: Well, it was.
0: Even if he could, and he can't. But even if he could, you don't do it.
3: There was legitimate concern about the Chinese owning TikTok and what they could do when it came to access to devices.
0: Yep.
3: Well, that cat was already out of the bag. That train left that station a long time ago. If you want to get into their ability to get into devices. But it became a political concern. We have to shut down TikTok. And then it seemed like a week later, we have to save TikTok. What the hell? Because it's either a concern or it's not. Now, they say, well, it's no longer controlled by the Chinese. Yeah, well, they don't. Sorry, they've already got what they wanted out of it. That's already, again, that train left the station a long time ago. But that's, you know, it's the moment. What are the kids? It's like they wake up. What are the kids yelling about? Well, we're going to get right on it. Well, stop it. We need steroids in baseball. More steroids in baseball. You know, it's, well, you were shaking your head like, what?
0: I'm trying to follow you here.
3: Yeah, well, no, it was one of those moments. The whole steroids in baseball thing was one of those, we talked about it then. It's one of those moments where, oh, no, we need to get into baseball. No, you don't.
0: Oh, the federal government. Yes.
3: Yeah.
0: Well, it's like the federal government now in football.
3: Mm-hmm. Yeah.
0: Well, that's a question for Trump last week.
3: Right.
0: I don't think it's, hey, fine, take away the antitrust exemption.
3: Right.
0: And that means they can't share television money anymore. They have to act as separate entities, and then you end up like Major League Baseball where you've got, you know, the Yankees and the Dodgers and all the large markets with all the money and the smaller teams.
3: Right.
0: Don't have the salary cap.
3: Right.
0: I understand why they did it, but we are not entitled.
3: No.
0: You know, that we are not entitled to watch football. And there seems to be that out there where, you know, and you see Republicans talk about it. Well, you know, it's just, this is a sport where, you know, the people expect they expect that football is going to be on free TV.
3: Now, this is Texas, so the state constitution mandates Friday night football. But other than that,
0: football is an entertainment product.
3: Yep.
0: That's it. It's an entertainment product.
3: Well,
0: government has no business, in my opinion, being involved in sports.
3: Well, it's.
0: Okay, I understand where you're going now with the steroids.
3: It's whatever we're shouting about on social media or wherever, you know, because the whole TikTok thing came from, I think, one episode of Joe Rogan. That's where the fire started on that. And legitimate concern, but it was already too late by then in terms of what the Chinese could do with devices and
0: everything else. That was a legit thing to be involved though. That's spying. Yeah.
3: That's what I said.
0: Right.
3: I said that was a legitimate concern. But by that time, by the time the government's going to get around to it, it was already done.
0: Yeah.
3: There's every device in your home's listening. Alexa, what's the weather today? So whatever it's going to, it's.
0: Be careful not to say anything like porn on the air. Tomorrow, I'll look at Facebook and I'll be like, here's a porn site.
3: Yeah.
0: Where did this come from? Oh, I said it on the radio and my phone was next to me.
3: Well, I've got AI integrated into my dash. And so I can talk and I can ask it to look up something and it will cite whatever it's looking up through AI Google or Google AI. And then it asks follow-up questions. Would you like me to look into this whatever in your area? And give you some trouble. No, that's okay. You're sure? But it's the government getting on board anything and everything that people are shouting about, except we're not shouting about $39 trillion in debt. You know, if we were shouting about that.
0: Yeah.
3: Like we were, whatever it is, TikTok or back in the day, steroids in baseball.
0: Well, the NFL. I mean, yeah. I really don't. It's as much as I love sports. The way I see people view it is almost, I won't say an entitlement because an entitlement program you are entitled to because you
3: a true entitlement program.
0: True entitlement program because you put that's why people said they shouldn't call Social Security entitlement program. No, it is an entitlement program.
3: Right.
0: You're entitled to get it because you put into it.
3: Don't confuse it with the sense of entitlement
0: right.
3: where you believe you are entitled to something that you are not.
0: Right. But this, the whole football thing, people are.
3: Yeah.
0: It's like, you know, I don't get it. I don't get, unless the sense of escapism is so great where people feel they're entitled to it.
3: Yeah.
0: We want government to protect our free sports so we don't have to pay attention to how the government is screwing us over here.
3: Huh. Right.
0: That's how I view it. Please protect us. Please protect our sports.
3: Right.
0: Shut up.
3: Shut down TikTok.
0: And the please next day,
3: protect our same sports. TikTok. I mean, it's
0: the whole thing with
3: stupid.
0: Whole thing with college sports now. The president, I'll straighten this out, because... They're getting paid and sponsorships and everything else. It's destroying sports.
3: Yeah.
0: Well, I could have told you that was going to happen.
3: Right. Exactly.
0: We are Red Eye Radio.
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20: 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As its unofficial start, the Memorial Day weekend is coming up. Keep food safety in mind. USDA food safety expert Meredith Carruthers says start with a two-hour rule.
22: The amount of time that perishable food can be safely out at room temperature or out at outside temperatures before bacteria may reach dangerous or non-safe levels that cannot be rectified or killed by cooking later on or something like that.
20: Yet a consideration several backyard grill masters may not realize as they prepare to cook.
22: When temperatures are above 90 degrees Fahrenheit, that time actually reduces to only 1 hour.
20: So if your cookout is away from home at a park or campground, for instance, a cooler with ice to keep perishable foods cold or a preheated grill to keep food hot will help keep away foodborne bacteria. More grilling food safety information is available through USDA's Meat and Poultry Hotline, 1-888-MP-HOTLINE. I'm Rod Bain reporting for the U.S. Department of Agriculture in Washington, D.C.
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0: We are Red Eye Radio. He is Eric Carley, and I'm Gary McNamara. Welcome, and good morning. But I know I lost that argument a long time ago. You know, the whole sports things. Sports has become our new soap opera. When you think about it.
1: Well, you know, we kind of have a bunch of soap operas, right?
0: And then the drama stuff rises to the surface. But I lost that argument a long time ago when it came to stadium financing. People don't care. They'll buy into any BS when it comes to stadium financing. Oh,
1: yeah. It's our stadium.
2: Yeah. You don't get in free. You know that, right?
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4: ABC News. I'm Shiri Preston. Peace talks seemingly stalled in the fight with Iran. Here's ABC's Lena Moise.
5: Oil prices rising overnight after a drone strike on a nuclear plant in the United Arab Emirates. Gas prices here at home now averaging around $4.50 a gallon. Republicans acknowledging little can be done to lower prices beyond reopening the Strait of Hormuz. The war and its economic toll have damaged the president's approval ratings, but his sway within the Republican Party remains strong.
4: Louisiana Senator Bill Cassidy losing his primary race to a Trump-supported candidate. Cassidy voted to remove President Trump from office following the January 6th Capitol riots. Austin, Texas police arresting the third and final suspect in the 48-hour shooting spree that left one person critically injured and the city gripped with fear. A 250,000 New York City commuters are gripped with fear at the possibility of getting to work this morning amid the nation's biggest mass transit strike. The Long Island Railroad shut down this morning. This is ABC News.
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0: And he is Eric Carlin. I'm Gary McNamara. Welcome.
1: Thanks for being here, folks. We appreciate it. You know, I was thinking, by the way, on that TikTok thing when everybody, you know, was, and again, rightly so, justifiably concerned about China having access to people's devices through the app, TikTok. And when that blew up, and then the government woke up. Oh, yeah, well, they're right. They should do. Well, wait a minute. Hold on. Shouldn't you already know that?
2: Yeah.
1: Shouldn't they have done that? You know, it's the, on both sides of that equation, when they were screaming about it, again, justifiably so, but it was far too late. How were you not, there's no way Intel didn't know. And so the policymakers had to have known, and nobody said anything until Joe Rogan or whoever said something about it, and all the kids were screaming about it. And then they were going to shut it down. Oh, no, we got to save TikTok. It's like, the hero complex. You know what? Be a hero and save the national debt. Right. But that's not going to happen because we're not screaming about
2: it. But it's also about things that people are addicted to that aren't necessary.
1: Yeah.
2: You know, there was the addiction to TikTok. It's like when we were talking about sports, and I just couldn't believe last week that, you know, here the president, with all the things going on, they have to ask the question, Mr. President, what about football here? What about the NFL?
1: Yeah.
2: So many streaming channels now. Yeah, this is a problem. People have to pay if they want to watch every game. It's like $1,000. I don't care.
1: I
2: could care less.
1: Right.
2: It's a product. And yeah, but we pay to build their stadiums. Right. And if you live in a particular town, you get to watch every football game for free.
1: Yep.
2: Every in your town. Yeah, but we want to watch games from out of town. Sorry. They've been charging for that for a long time. When I was young, you know, this is something that people don't know. And when I say when I was young, but it's true, we never saw. I grew up in Buffalo, and that's a football town.
1: Mm-hmm.
2: And I started paying attention when I was a kid, and they won the AFL championship in 64 and 65 with Jack Kemp. Jack Kemp, my football hero and my economic hero, convinced Reagan to lower taxes.
1: Mm-hmm. Yeah.
2: that's a rare one, too, for me.
1: Yeah.
2: But back then, you never saw a home game, ever.
1: Right.
2: Didn't matter whether the game was sold out or not.
1: Right.
2: In the 70s, you never saw a home game.
1: Right.
2: You know, if the, well, I don't know about the Super Bowl because my team was never in the Super Bowl in the 70s. or 80s, and by the time of the 90s, yeah, it was, you know, those were shown, but they aren't home games. But the home games, you know, and then it wasn't really until the 80s and the 90s where they had the whole sellout thing. Well, if it sells out 72 hours before, remember that?
1: Yeah.
2: If it sells out 70, then you can watch the home game. And so remember you had companies that would buy.
1: They would buy the rest of the tickets.
2: Right. Yeah. Then they extended it. And then they realized the power of TV.
1: Right.
2: That's when the NFL realized.
1: Right.
2: It's not about the people that come to the stadium. It's about TV.
1: Right.
2: And all of a sudden, boom, you know, you get to see in your town. If you live in San Francisco, you get to watch the 49ers for free. If you live in Dallas, you have to pay to watch free TV to watch the Cowboys lose.
1: And by the way, Dak Prescott as a quarterback has not influenced any economic decisions of any president. He's a good guy, but unlike Jack Kemp is
2: exactly. But yeah. it's sports. But I lost the argument a long time ago. I was a talk show host in Buffalo.
1: Yeah,
2: you know I. Yeah. This started for me a long, long, when they built the baseball stadium there.
1: Right.
2: And they kept saying, well, they were justifying the taxpayer funds for a baseball stadium because it could be expanded to get a Major League Baseball team. And I said over and over again, Buffalo's not big enough to have a Major League Baseball team. You're never going to have Major League Baseball here.
1: Right.
2: It's not big enough and the population is not growing.
1: Right.
2: Oh, they were furious at me.
1: Yeah.
2: I mean, the just everybody was livid at me.

0: they wanted to do right before I left in 97. They were redoing the old stadium, you know, spending hundreds of millions to redo it. Mm. Said, no, they shouldn't do it. Mm. And my point is, not that the local governments should not build general use arenas. I'm against what's going on right now with these multi-billion-dollar arenas that they're promising this economic activity boost, which is a line of horse manure, and they keep promoting it over and over again. Mm-hmm. And I know as a talk show host, I probably got more hate mail on that than anything ever. Yeah. You know, even when you try to explain it, they don't want to hear the explanation. I said, look, instead of giving tax breaks to companies that actually produce a product and create wealth, you wish billions of dollars of taxpayer dollars to go into basically what is entertainment dollars.
1: Yeah.
0: This is excess income that people have that is not producing or expanding the wealth. There's a difference. You know, you've got Democrats in New York, for example, probably some Republicans too, but Democrats, no tax breaks at all for the businesses. Yeah. Let's just give billions, hundreds of millions of dollars of cash to a sports team.
1: Why not?
0: And then people sit there and they go, well, if you're going to give them tax dollars, then we should be able to watch every game. Well, was that in the contract that the government signed with the teams?
1: No.
0: No? Well, yeah. Then you're not going to get that. And it's the addiction to sports. Let me tell you this. This is a true story. There's a person that I know from social media. Okay.
1: Yeah.
0: Never met them. Person that I know.
1: Okay.
0: A female
1: in
0: a profession that doesn't pay a lot. I'm guessing that this woman spends between $30,000 and $50,000 a year on going to sporting events.
1: Wow.
0: It's in Buffalo. Yeah.
1: Yeah.
0: And is in a profession where she probably makes $75,000 or $80,000 a year.
1: Wow.
0: To the point where when, not kidding you, Sean McDermott, the Bills coach, got fired last year. She drove to the stadium and on social media put together a video where she was crying and screaming like an enraged maniac.
1: Wow.
0: And then when they're building, you know, they've got the new stadium now.
1: Yeah.
0: They're tearing apart the old stadium now and building, or the new stadium's like 98% built.
1: Mm.
0: What, $2.23 billion? Mm. Oh, that thing escalated in cost originally. I think it was like 1.3 or 1.4.
1: Mm.
0: And it just skyrocketed in price over the last few years. Complaining like crazy about getting tickets to the new, got tickets.
1: Mm.
0: But she's always at some sporting event. And I'm like, how does she do it?
1: Wow.
0: You know, I mean, it's just unbelievable, you know, just, and the addiction there. So people that are that addicted to sports, and I've noticed, and maybe it's social media, but sports has become an addiction, and it's our new soap opera. People are so incredibly passionately insane over it. I want my local, you know, the teams that I grew up, but I want them to win. And I'm sick and tired of not having a championship ever in my life except 1965 and 64.
1: Hmm.
0: But the fact is, I don't want taxpayer dollars going for that. I think it's an inefficient use, a massive inefficient use of taxpayer dollars. Well, nobody wants to hear that. They want their addiction. It's just a different form of addiction.
1: Right.
0: Because if you sit there and you say that there should be no tax breaks for any companies that actually produce and expand wealth in both durable goods and the service sector, and your state should not be involved in any of that, and you demonize corporations, and you're willing to give across this country billions to sports teams, mm-hmm. there's something fundamentally wrong with our mindset.
1: Yeah. Just a little. But those are the priorities. I mean, again, I think the national debt is prime example. Because I want what I want, and the national debt is somebody else's problem.
0: Yeah. It's like people don't, it's just like, whatever. We don't, just give us what we, just give it what we want. And then the latest over the weekend when the NFL schedule came out.
1: Mm.
0: Yeah. people are like, but they're taking so many games off Sundays, and they're going to be overseas now, and it's not right yet. You know, they may make some wrong business decisions. I don't know whether it's going to work out or not. Going overseas.
1: If you don't like it, don't watch it.
0: This was beautiful because, paying attention again to the schedule last week, just looking at some of the people reacting, and the Bills are playing both Thanksgiving and Christmas. I can't tell you, this wasn't the woman I was talking about, but another woman posted on there how horrible it was that Josh Allen, the quarterback of the Buffalo Bills, cannot spend his daughter's, you know, first Thanksgiving and Christmas with the family,
1: okay,
0: that he has to be playing football. And I'm sitting there saying to myself, they voluntarily chose a business that almost exclusively plays holidays.
1: Well, listen,
0: or weekends when everybody else is off. That's the point. You play.
1: Yes.
0: You play when the most massive amounts of people can watch. That's what justifies your salary.
1: Right. I mean, I've had a complaint for years that, as someone who's followed the Cowboys all his life, every Thanksgiving, you know,
0: yeah,
1: in the later years, I've been subjected to Jerry Jones while I'm trying to spend time with my family.
0: Now, the only problem that we had with all of it, I did call my nephew, and I'm kidding about it. I said, because we spend Thanksgiving and Christmas at my sister's house. And my sister does not like sports on the TV Thanksgiving or Christmas. Mm. The Bills play both. And at Christmas Day, 4:30, right when dinner is served. And yeah, I told him, I said, you need to start working your mom.
1: Yeah.
0: It's funny. He goes, oh, don't worry, Uncle Gary. I know that's my job. And we just both laughed.
1: Right.
0: But other than, you know, seriously, I love sports, everything else. But I just think that the taxpayer dollars that go into it, the addiction that people have, how they have made it today's new soap opera, and the incredibly, I don't know how else to put it, asinine fury that people have about every little stinking thing that happens in sports is beyond me. It's almost as if there's a loss of self, or having a life.
1: Case in point, before he got into sports broadcasting, Stephen A. Smith used to speak very softly. And now, when he pulls through the drive-thru at a fast food place, he says, number two, Diet Coke.
0: We've got an audio cut coming up from him.
1: Okay. from him?
0: Okay. Yeah.
1: All audio right.
0: Cut, yes, okay. He's doing it again.
1: But, okay.
0: But on politics, but he's still trying to ride that fine line.
1: Yeah, it's...
0: He's still trying to ride that fine line.
1: But what's interesting, on the points... And you and I are surprised.
0: He's making good points, yes.
1: We say that about, at times, Bill Maher, but Van Jones the other day, who, if you know the history of Van Jones, my gosh. And now we're at the point where, at times, they make sense. It doesn't make them a conservative, by the way. But
0: you made the point about Stephen Smith screaming and yelling. But the screaming and yelling that you hear in all these panel discussion shows, and I'm like, guys, it's a football game.
1: Yeah, calm down.
0: You know? And they're screaming at each other like it's the end of the world.
1: Right.
0: We are Red Eye Radio.
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7: From ABC News, I'm Shiri Preston. A drone strike sparking a fire at the edge of the United Arab Emirates' sole nuclear power plant. The explosion highlighting the risk of renewed war between the U.S. and Iran. The price of oil up again this morning. The price of gas averaging $4.50 a gallon nationwide. Some 250,000 New Yorkers who ride the nation's largest commuter rail system to work every day are scrambling to find other ways of getting to the office as the Long Island Railroad strike enters its first work week. ABC's Anthony Johnson is outside MTA headquarters in Manhattan.
8: Talks beginning yesterday afternoon, and they went all the way until about 1:30 this morning before they broke off those talks, committed to coming back here once again this morning. Both sides say they'll be here at 7:30, but even if they agree to an agreement at this point in time, it really does nothing to save the Monday morning commute.
7: Louisiana Senator Bill Cassidy, the Republican doctor who voted to impeach President Trump for his role in the January 6th riots, losing his primary to a Trump-backed candidate.
9: With Cassidy now gone, just three of the 17 Republican members of Congress who voted to impeach the president remain. The rest have retired or lost their seats, all a striking reminder of the dominance President Trump still holds over his party.
7: ABC's Olivia Rubin. On the National Mall over the weekend, a prayer festival marking the 250th anniversary of the United States. Dwight Butler says he hopes the event will mark the return of the nation to Judeo-Christianity. Christian values.
10: I see everybody coming together here, and I think it's very important to know we're one nation under God, all people, one people nation.
7: In Austin, Texas, three people are now in custody for a string of random shootings. Mayor Kirk Watson.
11: There were four victims of gunshot wounds. One is was serious, but is in stable condition.
7: There were at least a dozen shootings, vehicle thefts, and damage to homes. You're listening to ABC News.
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21: Another warning for Iran. Good morning, I'm Gordon Deal, along with Nicole Murray, on this Monday, May 18th. Glad you could be with us. Here's what's up this hour.
0: President Trump says the clock is ticking for leaders in Tehran to reach an agreement to end their conflict.
21: Police in Austin, Texas have arrested three teenagers in connection with random shootings that injured four people.
0: U.S. officials announced earlier today that American forces killed an estimated 20 ISIS terrorists yesterday in northeast Nigeria.
21: And Airbnb hosts concerned about lack of demand so far from World Cup fans.
1: As we see right now, you know, there are some lingering concerns about demand for these homes. There's a lot of factors going into this, concerns around international travel, the cost of tickets, the cost of transportation, the overall state of the economy, has just left some hosts, you know, worrying about, you know, whether the demand is really going to materialize.
21: Owen Tucker Smith at the Wall Street Journal on how some hosts spent years and thousands of dollars prepping their homes for the tournament. President Trump is claiming on social media that the clock is ticking for Iran, warning that there won't be anything left of them if Tehran cannot reach agreement with his administration. Trump wants a deal to end the war, but Iran's rejection of many of his demands and refusals to make meaningful concessions on its nuclear program has reintroduced the military option. House Speaker Mike Johnson on a peace deal.
22: We're pushing it as aggressively as we can because we know that gas prices, we're acutely aware of the what that means to American families, and we got to get that settled out. And I can tell you that the entire administration and all of us in Congress, Republicans, are working on that.
21: Meanwhile, Pakistan's interior minister visited Tehran over the weekend for talks with senior Iranian leaders about a deal for ending the war. Trump has grown increasingly impatient with how Tehran has been handling diplomatic negotiations and remains frustrated with the continued closure of the Strait of Hormuz and its impact on global oil prices. Brent crude futures, by the way, this morning are up a fraction to about $109 a barrel. Police in the Texas Capitol say they've arrested three juveniles they believe were connected to 12 shooting incidents across the city that injured four people, struck two fire stations, and triggered a shelter-in-place order in South Austin. Austin Police Chief Lisa Davis said investigators took a 15-year-old and a 17-year-old into custody following the shootings, which began late Saturday and continued into Sunday morning.
23: We had shootings, robberies, car auto robberies, and then we had the shots that took effect on people. So four people were shot, total four people. We had buildings, apartments that were shot into.
21: The Manor Police Department said a third suspect, a 16-year-old who fled following a pursuit earlier in the day, had been detained. Authorities said the 17-year-old had a warrant connected to the theft of a firearm from the same store where the 15-year-old allegedly stole another gun. Police said the suspect stole multiple vehicles throughout the spree, fired shots at apartment complexes, homes, pedestrians, and two fire stations. Thousands of people gathered on the National Mall yesterday for a day of prayer, worship music, and patriotic speeches for an event celebrating the nation's 250th anniversary. The event, called Rededicate 250, featured Trump administration officials, conservative Christian leaders, and musicians. Organizers billed it as a chance to solemnly rededicate our country as one nation under God. The programming featured speeches from Secretary of State Marco Rubio, Defense Secretary Pete Hegseth, House Speaker Mike Johnson, more than a dozen Christian faith leaders, and one rabbi. Recorded remarks from Vice President J.D. Vance.
24: To the opening prayer of our first Continental Congress, to Lincoln's call for national thanksgiving in the midst of the Civil War, to this very gathering today. We have always been and still are a nation of prayer.
21: Supporters described it as a public affirmation of faith in America, but critics saw it as a blurring of the line between religion and politics. The event was hosted by Freedom 250, a public-private organization backed by Trump, that's planning a series of events ahead of the nation's 250th anniversary. 11 minutes now after the hour on This Morning, America's First News. 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
30: 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Just do a search for This Morning with Gordon Deal. While congressional Republicans have coalesced around a plan to fund immigration enforcement, there are plenty more intra-party battles that will make for rocky legislating for the summer. A couple of them from Emily Brooks, congressional reporter at The Hill. Emily, fiscal hawks versus Purple District Republicans.
31: This is sort of an evergreen type of conflict among Republicans, but certainly going to be a dynamic this year as fiscal hawks are really pushing to get one of those Republican-only bills across the finish line. They call it a reconciliation bill that will have spending reductions, cuts. This time they want to try and take aim at fraud and federal programs. Rare opportunity to get something through Republican-controlled House, Senate, and onto a Republican president's desk. But that means in the House almost totally unified support from Republicans, and you have a lot of members who are pretty hesitant to sign on to any more spending reductions when they're about to face voters who are questioning why they're cutting some programs. They did pass the so-called One Big Beautiful Bill last year, which had cuts to Medicaid, so they're pretty sensitive about that.
30: Yeah. How about the Make America Healthy Again Republicans versus the deregulation advocates?
31: Yes, this is something that really roiled the farm bill last month. The MAHA movement has been really taking aim at pesticides and calling on Republicans in Congress and in the administration to do something on pesticides. But in particular, the Farm Bill did have a provision that would be a liability shield for pesticide creators. And there was a big fight, and an amendment succeeded in the House to remove that that provision, which was a major win for the MAHA crowd and Anna Paulina Luna, who is a sponsor of that amendment. And so now that bill is onto the Senate, though, and it's expected to get some changes. It's not clear if the Senate will reinstate that. And the MAHA crowd is really, the activists are calling up Republicans who voted against that amendment and warning them to, you know, fight for MAHA principles and priorities on pesticides and a range of other things. So That's going to be pretty interesting there. On the other side, people who support the keeping the liability shield in say that it's going to prevent a lot of frivolous lawsuits.
2: We're speaking with Emily Brooks, congressional reporter at The Hill. The story is called Five GOP Battles That Will Drive the Summer in Congress. How about the Iran war skeptics versus the hawks?
31: Yeah, I think this is going to certainly be something, and we'll see how things go. I mean, if you have Trump looking for a deal, but certainly the fight over the Iran war on Capitol Hill has really come down to votes that Democrats are forcing on getting reeling in Trump's war powers. And the big question is if any Republicans are going to go join with Democrats to limit Trump's ability to conduct activities in Iran without approval from Congress. It was pretty also notable that Representative Tom Barrett of Michigan, who is an Army veteran, unveiled a resolution that would outline an authorization for use of military force for Trump to use in Iran. So that is all signals that there are people in the Republican Party getting weary with how he is handling the Iran conflict. And then on the other side, you know, allies of the president don't want to limit him in any way. They argue it's a very sensitive time. He needs every tool at his disposal. So that is going to be a big point of conflict if this drags on.
2: Yeah. But to finish up, the corn state Republicans versus the oil state Republicans.
31: Yeah, this is about E15, a fuel blend with 15% ethanol and 85% gasoline that has historically been limited in the summer because of concerns about smog. But these corn state Republicans have long wanted to authorize year-round sales of E15, something that their Republican counterparts in more oil-producing states have pushed back on, saying that this is a giveaway to the ethanol lobby and having concerns about how it would affect small refineries in those more oil-producing states.
2: Thanks, Emily. That is Emily Brooks, congressional reporter at The Hill. 20 minutes now after the hour on This Morning, America's First News. Here's Nicole Murray.
7: And now, the three big things you need to know. Number one.
0: President Trump is urging Iranian leaders to move fast to make a peace deal with his administration. Warning, Tehran, the clock is ticking. Maryland Senator Chris Van Hollen on NBC.
8: Prime Minister Netanyahu said that he'd been waiting 40 years for somebody to go to war with him in Iran. He found a president stupid enough to do it. I blame Donald Trump for that decision, but here we are.
0: Oil prices rose after Trump's comments.
7: Number two.
0: Austin police have arrested three juveniles who investigators believe were connected to 12 shooting incidents across the city that injured four people, struck two fire stations, and triggered a shelter-in-place order. Police Chief Lisa Davis.
23: A motive? I don't know what a motive is. I don't know what motive would drive anybody to come and drive around senselessly in this city and in multiple parts of the city shooting.
0: Davis added that the suspects stole at least four vehicles as they traveled throughout the city.
1: Number three.
0: Two fighter jets have collided in midair during an air show at the Mountain Home Air Force Base in Idaho. A Naval Air Force's spokesperson said all four air crew safely ejected from both aircraft yesterday, and an investigation is underway. CBS News reports each aircraft costs roughly $67 million. New York officials are urging commuters to work from home today as a strike by Long Island Railroad workers threatens to disrupt travel for hundreds of thousands of residents across the region. LIRR union representative Mike Carlucci on WABC 7 New York.
9: We're working without money right now. We're working without funds, but we have to stay together and work towards what we believe is fair and equitable.
0: It is the first LIRR strike in roughly 30 years. Michael retook the top spot at the box office this weekend, scoring an additional $26 million domestically and nearly $84 million globally. In second, The Devil Wears Prada 2, which pulled in another $18 million in the U.S. The American Psychological Association reports that 70% of Generation Z and millennials are anxious while resting. Experts say this is because they have been conditioned to believe doing nothing is a waste.
21: Yeah. Are you anxious while resting?
0: Oh, my gosh, all the time. It's almost like, what should I be doing now? What should I be doing now? There's always stuff on the to-do list. Should I cross it off?
21: Why am I not surprised? 22 minutes now after the hour.
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0: Glad you're with us. Many Airbnb hosts are experiencing soft demand for bookings for the World Cup. Despite significant investments, sometimes tens of thousands of dollars. Their stories from Owen Tucker Smith, reporter at the Wall Street Journal. Owen, what are you hearing?
1: You know, I spoke with one person who has been thinking about hosting for the World Cup for almost 2 years and did a total overhaul of her home to prepare, because Airbnb has really framed this event as a massive opportunity for hosts to make thousands of dollars, even if they haven't traditionally been Airbnb hosts in the past. But as we see right now, you know, there are some lingering concerns about demand for these homes. There's a lot of factors going into this, concerns around international travel, the cost of tickets, the cost of transportation, the overall state of the economy, has just left some hosts, you know, worrying about, you know, whether the demand is really going to materialize.
0: Boy, all right. So the woman you reference, who's been eyeing this up for a couple of years, I think is this Mae Stewart from Atlanta. Explain all she's done to her home.
1: Yeah, so, I mean, I think her home needed an overhaul anyway, but when she saw the World Cup was coming to Atlanta, she thought, this is a great opportunity to take my long-term rental and start Airbnb-ing it, because once the World Cup rolls around, you know, I could really make a profit. So she did everything. She, you know, redid the floors, the lighting, the vanities, the countertops, the faucets, you know, the whole thing. And she spent around $60,000 in total to renovate the home, sort of all so that she could, you know, have this perfect Airbnb home when the World Cup rolled around this summer.
0: Jeez. All right. So if Airbnbs are struggling, is it the same for hotels in some of these cities, like Philadelphia, for example?
1: Yeah, so the hotels are also experiencing a definitely softer demand than they were expecting. Similarly to Airbnbs, this was sort of framed as a blowout opportunity for the hotel industry. But actually, right now, the occupancy rates for these hotels in some cities aren't really dramatically higher than what they would be in a normal year. Of course, the caveat to all of this is that, you know, the World Cup has this knockout stage, and there's part of it where we don't know which teams will be making it to the end. And so there are fans who, especially for the back half of the tournament, are going to be watching to see, you know, does my team make it to this city?
0: Yeah.
1: Then I'm going to, at the last second, have to book an Airbnb, have to book a hotel so that I can see them in the quarterfinal or whatever it is. And so the hope from some of these hosts and hotels is that during that period, there'll be a lot of last-minute bookings.
0: Boy, we're speaking with Owen Tucker Smith, reporter at the Wall Street Journal. The story is called Airbnb Hosts Prep Their Homes for a World Cup Windfall. They're still waiting. How about in Houston, the story of Kat Longoria?
1: Yeah, so Kat Longoria had been, you know, on the housing market years ago and saw a home that was advertised explicitly as Airbnb friendly. And it's Airbnb friendly because it has a little apartment below the home, so with a separate entrance, a separate door that folks can come into. And so she, you know, also was really excited to host for the World Cup. She's had, you know, a couple of bad experiences in the past in terms of there's one time where her guests, you know, threw a 10-person party downstairs in this little apartment. But overall was really looking forward to the World Cup. And she's still, you know, when I spoke to her, was only booked for about a third of the month.
0: Jeez, thanks, Owen. Owen Tucker Smith, reporter at the Wall Street Journal. 30 minutes now after the hour on This Morning, America's First News.

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1: I'm Sherry Preston. President Trump says Iran, in his words, better get moving fast and agree to a peace deal. This as the United Arab Emirates says a drone hit the edge of the country's only nuclear power plant. Oil traders reacting by pushing oil prices up this morning. Brent crude trading at about $110 a barrel. Hundreds of thousands of people trying to figure out a new way to get to work this morning with the busiest commuter rail system in the country shut down. Workers at the Long Island Railroad are on strike. ABC's Allison Kosick.
2: The MTA, which operates the railroad, says our last offer literally gave them everything they said they wanted in terms of pay, but they rejected even that. But the union saying this strike would not have happened if the MTA and LIRR offered our members the reasonable terms the government recommended multiple times.
1: About 250,000 people use the LIRR every day. Three people under arrest after a string of random shootings in Austin, Texas. Four people were hurt. This is ABC News.
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1: Thanks for spending time with us. Welcome into Monday, May 18th. Gordon Deal with Nicole Murray. Some of our top stories and headlines. Trump warns Iran that the clock is ticking for Tehran to find an agreement to end their conflict. Three teenagers arrested in Austin, Texas for random shootings that injured four people. Two Navy jets collided during an air show demo in southwestern Idaho. Four crew members ejected safely. 250,000 New York City commuters feeling the hit from a strike by Long Island Railroad workers. England's Aaron Rye won the PGA Championship at Aronimink outside Philadelphia. And the big surprise for a college grad at a small school in Illinois. That story in about 20 minutes. There's nothing like a brush with death to get you to refocus your life and career priorities. Speaking from recent personal experience, we're joined by career expert Julie Bauke, known as Julie on the Job, as she recovers from a stroke. Julie, what's recovery like?
2: I'm looking at everything I eat. I'm going more to a Mediterranean diet. So I'm trying to just... So it's a blood vessel health problem, at least with this vessel. Hopefully it's the only one. So I'm looking at what do you do to make sure your blood vessels are strong. So I'm double checking. I don't take hardly any medications. For me, it's just I have now medical permission to take naps, even though I already have been ever. I'm a napper. But I think it's more doing my physical therapy,

0: this situation in my life anymore. If I knew I only had, you know, a year to live, what would I do? And you just start to ask it, and you can't do all those things at once. But I think it's a healthy set of questions to ask yourself. Am I eating right? Am I moving myself? Am I, because believe me, in the rehab hospital, which I was in for like 6 days, you are in there with people who are never getting up again.
1: Yeah.
0: And I was like, by the end, I was like bebopping around with a walker and, you know, slowly, but so much better off. I mean, there's somebody, you know, who fell in her entire left side. It was damaged and bruised up. Another guy was a gunshot. So I started to hear people's stories and I'm looking at them thinking, stop and be grateful for the fact that I do have, that this was a warning call, and I don't want to be that person who sits in a chair for the next 20 years.
1: Yeah.
0: And what can I do? And all you can really do, there's certain things you can and can't do, but I'm making sure I'm moving. I'm making sure I am eating well. I never was really much of a drinker, but I'm cutting that out. Just anything that is not good for your body, I'm trying not to do it. Because I saw people that they're never getting up again. And that's, I'm not ready for that to be me.
1: Yeah. From purely a brain standpoint, like, are doctors okay with you doing this chat with me right now? Like, does that require, you know what I mean, too much brain energy?
0: No. Okay. Now, I limit it.
1: Okay.
0: So, I'm building up more every day. Like, they're actually comfortable with me driving because they said, look, your left side is slightly weak. People drive without a left arm, but I'm not quite comfortable with it yet. And so part of it is listening to yourself and saying, what am I comfortable with? What am I not comfortable with? And being okay if you're not comfortable. Like, people, when I take my dog out, you know, people go with me most of the time just to make sure. So it's a lot. It's also too, especially if you're somebody who's more of a giver, you have to allow other people to help you. And that's tough for me because I'm more the one that's helping others. And so allowing that is a little bit hard too. So it's really all those things. It's trusting yourself and not forcing yourself and saying, I'm fine, everything's fine. Which, you know, it never occurred to me that I wouldn't recover. Never occurred to me. Of course it's possible, but it never occurred to me. Like, of course I'm going to be fine. So that's just kind of an optimist, as you probably have noticed over the years.
1: Yes.
0: But it just makes you go, huh, okay, why am I doing this? Why am I doing this? Why am I engaging in this? Why am I, you know, I can't, when people reach out to me, like, sometimes I can't answer your text right now. I need to wait until I can do that. And just giving myself permission to slow down and to do things at a new pace.
1: It's healthy to be an optimist, right? I mean, attitude is not everything with regards to recovering from something like this, but it's a good bit, I would imagine.
0: Yeah. And I started to sit there after a few days. I thought, after about a week, when I started to feel like, okay, when the headaches subsided a little bit, and I was getting a little strength back. I'm like, okay, how can I use this not only in my own life, but how can I use it to help others? And so it's been interesting. So I'd say trust your body, and don't hesitate to call 911. I'm the last person that would call 911 on myself because I'm fine. But you know what they said to me? They said what most people do in this case is they will take 2 Tylenol and lay down. I was on my way to get the Tylenol to lay down.
1: Thanks, Julie. Julie Bauke, career expert known as Julie on the Job, as she recovers from a stroke. 20 minutes now in front of the hour on This Morning, America's First News. 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

0: Thanks for spending time with us. Welcome into Monday. It is time now for the Mic Drop with this morning's Mike Gavin.
1: Good morning. Well, we know that grilling season is underway in full this week, but you might need to heed this warning to make sure that your food doesn't wind up walking away. Police in Alberta, Canada responded to a report of a theft involving barbecue goods and arrived to find a red fox with a mouthful of hot dogs. The Royal Canadian Mounted Police said on social media that officers responded to the location last Monday in search of a suspect described as having red hair, being short in stature, and wearing a thick coat. And after a brief investigation, the suspect was located attempting to conceal the evidence nearby. The police shared a photo of the thieving fox with its mouth filled with hot dogs. They say the suspect was released without conditions and a full belly.
0: That was an amazing picture, by the way.
1: It's almost like it was a dare, like when the other foxes were like, hey, how many hot dogs can you fit in your mouth?
0: Right.
1: He put like, I don't know, was it six, eight? I don't even know how many it was.
0: Yeah.
1: It was almost a full package, I would say.
0: And then it almost was like the fox was approaching the paparazzi. And they said, "Fox, look over here." And he just sort of turned with like this fistful of hot dogs hanging out of his mouth.
1: Yeah. When's the last time a fox kind of looks right at you like that, right? And with all that evidence, you'd figure it would be running as fast as it could.
0: And then I get the sense that after the photo was taken, even with all those hot dogs in his mouth, he was sort of saying, "Oh, crap."
1: Right.
0: Like a human encounter is coming up. I got a split.
1: Yeah, not nearly as slick as I thought I was.
0: It's a great
1: with
0: picture.
1: This getaway plan.
0: Good picture.
1: Yeah. And the Canadian fox with the mouthful of hot dogs wasn't even the wildest food story I came across this morning. Let's travel to Maine, where high school students there were accidentally fed dirt. How does this happen, you might ask? Well, according to local TV, parents were sent a notice from Metamack Valley High School saying that there was an unfortunate accidental incident during a fundraiser dinner at the school last Wednesday. The notice said that earlier in the day, students working with a teacher in a classroom had baked potting soil as part of a science experiment to sterilize it with plans to later test plant growth. That soil was placed in a baking dish covered with foil and set to the side of the stove area away from food items for the dinner. However, in the rush to deliver food to serving tables, the dish of dirt was accidentally included. The statement says three students briefly put some of the soil in their mouths, believing it to be a dessert item before immediately realizing what it actually was.
0: Wow. What would that look like? A little chocolate something or other?
1: Yeah, like some kind of cake.
0: Yeah.
1: You know, one of those maybe like no-bake cakes maybe or something.
0: I'm trying
1: to think of what it could have resembled.
0: Yeah.
1: But I mean, I guess there are desserts that could have that kind of consistency, I suppose.
0: Mm.
1: Again, at least they knew fairly quickly that it wasn't like they ate the whole thing and then someone told them later that it was dirt. At least they figured it out fast.
0: Wow. Little teaspoon of dirt.
1: Yeah.
0: To get the afternoon started.
1: School
0: cafeteria.
1: You never know. I mean, after that many years of cafeteria food, you kind of expect anything at that point.
0: Well, so it was placed in a baking dish covered with foil. Had it been baked to sort of get all the stuff out
1: apparently
0: of it?
1: Apparently, had been baked already. Yeah.
0: So it was
1: already had been cooked. Yeah. Oh, sure.
0: Pure soil.
1: Yeah, sure. Yeah. So no need to even go to the doctor or anything. You're good to go.
0: You throw some whipped cream on top of that. I mean, it might just pass, right?
1: In a pinch, it might.
0: What's for lunch?
1: Yes.
0: Dirt. Thanks, Mike. 13 minutes in front of the hour.
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8: 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Once again, here's Nicole Murray.
9: And now, the 3 big things you need to know. Number one.
10: President Trump is warning Iran that the clock is ticking for their leaders to agree to a peace deal and cautioned that if Tehran does not come up with a better offer, they are going to get hit much harder. House Speaker Mike Johnson on Fox News.
11: We're pushing it as aggressively as we can because we know that gas prices, we're acutely aware of the what that means to American families, and we got to get that settled out. And I can tell you that the entire administration and all of us in Congress, Republicans, are working on that.
10: Oil prices went higher after Trump's comments.
9: Number two.
10: The president and Christian leaders have kicked off America's 250th birthday with a religious rally at the National Mall. President Trump in a pre-recorded video.
12: If my people, which are called by my name, shall humble themselves and pray and seek my face and turn from their wicked ways, then will I hear from heaven and will forgive their sin and will heal their land.
10: The event featured Trump administration officials, conservative Christian leaders, and musicians.
13: Number three.
4: An Ebola outbreak in the Democratic Republic of Congo and Uganda has been declared a public health emergency by the World Health Organization after 80 deaths were attributed to the disease. WHO officials added there is a high risk the disease could spread further to countries sharing land borders. CBS News reports that at least six Americans have been exposed to the virus in the region. Russian officials say Ukraine has launched more than 550 drones targeting more than a dozen areas in the region, including Moscow. At least three people have been killed and roughly a dozen others were injured during Sunday morning's attack. Ukrainian President Volodymyr Zelensky said the attacks were in response to Russia's ongoing drone and missile launches aimed at cities around Ukraine. Aaron Rye turned heads after he won the PGA Championship over the weekend. Hear the call on CBS of Rye sinking a long putt on the 17th hole, giving him a four-shot lead.
14: That is exquisite! Yes! Unbelievable!
4: Rye is the first English golfer to win the PGA Championship since 1919. The World Cup stories just keep coming. Miami Brightline is the next public transportation system to announce an upcharge during the World Cup. Business Insider reports a trip that usually costs $24 will now cost as much as $151.
8: Oh, it's only a 600% increase. Everybody calm down.
4: Oh, my goodness. Well, don't you start.
8: Soaking everybody at the World Cup.
4: This is like no longer fun. Hasn't even started yet.
8: I agree. Thank you, Nicole. 6 minutes now in front of the hour.
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Thanks for joining us. A college graduation ceremony in Illinois turned into an emotional reunion when an Army reservist surprised his wife as she received her nursing degree. It happened at Spoon River College on Thursday in Canton, outside Peoria. 25newsnow.com says First Lieutenant Tristan Edelman had been deployed since February. His wife, Bryn, believed he was still in Texas. Tristan serves as a control officer with the 969th Movement Control Team. He's a 2022 grad of Spoon River College. Staff of the school escorted Edelman to a hidden location as the ceremony began. Grads walked across the stage, received the degree covers, exited to the side. When Bryn's name was called, she walked across the stage and turned to exit. It was then she saw her husband waiting for her. The room erupted in cheers. Bryn earned her associate degree in nursing. For Nicole Murray and Mike Gavin, I'm Gordon Deal. Thanks for listening to This Morning, America's First News.

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2: From ABC News, I'm Sherry Preston. As workers walk the picket lines, New York commuters speak out.
3: I feel they were making a good wage, so I don't believe any of this was necessary.
2: That man, one of 250,000 people looking for an alternate way to work this morning as the nation's largest commuter rail system is halted by a strike. ABC's Anthony Johnson is at the headquarters of the Metropolitan Transit Authority.
4: The two sides, that would be the five unions and the MTA, avoided each other on Saturday, which was the first day of the strike, and things broke down Friday, and it was bad news from there. The round of talks lasted until 1:30 this morning. That has been described at this point in time as being cordial.
2: Commuters are being loaded onto buses as government leaders urge companies to let people work from home. A weekend of staying inside for those in Austin, Texas, amid a shooting spree that left four people wounded.
5: The violence was centered in South Austin, but police across the city were put on alert.
6: These individuals are armed and dangerous. They shot four people already today.
5: Audio from Broadcastify, four people were wounded, one critically, in at least a dozen shootings between Saturday and Sunday.
7: A motive? I don't know what a motive is. I don't know what motive would drive anybody to drive around senselessly in this city and in multiple parts of the city shooting.
5: Austin Police Chief Lisa Davis says the youngest suspect is 15. Jim Ryan, ABC News.
2: On the National Mall this weekend, an America-themed prayer event to mark the nation's 250th. Defense Secretary Pete Hegseth praising the first president during remarks.
8: Amid all the bleak nights, the loss and despair, the lack of proper support, George Washington performed a profound act. He prayed.
2: President Trump saying on social media there won't be anything left of Iran if it doesn't agree to the ceasefire and reopen the Strait of Hormuz. The Israeli military intercepting boats that are part of the latest wave of flotillas attempting to break the aid blockade in Gaza. 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
1: Clock is ticking. Good morning, I'm Gordon Deal, along with Nicole Murray on this Monday, May 18th. Glad you could be with us. Here's what we have for you this hour.
2: President Trump has delivered another warning to Iran about reaching an agreement to end their conflict.
1: Three teenagers have been arrested for random shooting sprees in Austin, Texas that have left four people injured.
2: U.S. officials say American forces killed an estimated 20 Islamic State terrorists in northeast Nigeria.
1: And how people using weight loss drugs are putting a dent in restaurant revenue.
3: One thing they're doing is trying to highlight protein, and that's really something that folks on these drugs really crave because it can cause the loss of muscle, and protein is helpful for muscle. So you'll see McDonald's is now highlighting the protein in its Egg McMuffins and other meals, and they hope that will help.
1: Heather Haddon at the Wall Street Journal on how GLP-1 users are forcing restaurants to change their strategies. President Trump is claiming on social media that the clock is ticking for Iran, warning that there won't be anything left of them if Tehran can't reach agreement with his administration. Trump wants a deal to end the war, but Iran's rejection of many of his demands and refusals to make meaningful concessions on its nuclear program has reintroduced the military option. Meanwhile, Pakistan's interior minister visited Tehran over the weekend for talks with senior Iranian leaders about the deal for ending the war. Maryland Democratic Senator Chris Van Hollen on NBC's Meet the Press.
4: Prime Minister Netanyahu said that he'd been waiting 40 years for somebody to go to war with him in Iran. He found a president stupid enough to do it. I blame Donald Trump for that decision, but here we are.
1: Axios was first to report that Trump is expected to convene his top national security team in the Situation Room tomorrow. Separately, Amnesty International says Iran put to death over 2,100 people last year, a figure more than double that of 2024. Police in Texas say they've arrested three juveniles they believe were connected to 12 shooting incidents across the city that injured four people. Struck two fire stations and triggered a shelter-in-place order in South Austin. Austin Police Chief Lisa Davis said investigators took a 15-year-old and 17-year-old into custody following the shootings, which began late Saturday and continued into Sunday morning.
5: A motive? I don't know what a motive is. I don't know what motive would drive anybody to come and drive around senselessly in this city and in multiple parts of the city shooting.
1: The Manor Police Department said a third suspect, a 16-year-old who fled following a pursuit earlier in the day, had been detained. Authorities said the 17-year-old already had a warrant connected to the theft of a firearm from the same store where the 15-year-old allegedly stole another gun. Police said the suspect stole multiple vehicles throughout the spree and fired shots at apartment complexes, homes, pedestrians, and two fire stations. Thousands gathered on the National Mall yesterday for a day of prayer, worship music, and patriotic speeches for an event celebrating the nation's 250th anniversary. The event, called Rededicate 250, featured Trump administration officials, conservative Christian leaders, and musicians. Organizers billed it as a chance to solemnly rededicate our country as one nation under God. Trump in a recorded message.
6: If my people, which are called by my name, shall humble themselves and pray and seek my face and turn from their wicked ways, then will I hear from heaven and will forgive their sin and will heal their land.
1: The programming featured speeches from cabinet officials, more than a dozen Christian faith leaders, and one rabbi. Supporters described it as a public affirmation of faith in America, but critics saw it as blurring the line between religion and politics. The event was hosted by Freedom 250, a public-private organization backed by Trump that's planning a series of events ahead of the nation's 250th anniversary. If you've missed anything from today's show, by the way, there's an easy way to catch up. All you have to do is tell your Alexa, Siri, or Google to play This Morning with Gordon Deal. 11 minutes after the hour on This Morning, America's First News. 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

0: Thanks for joining us. Taking weight loss drugs means eating less, and for many Americans, dining out less, too. A growing body of research shows that people on GLP-1s are denting the restaurant business by cutting back on visits. Analysis from Heather Hatton, restaurant reporter at the Wall Street Journal. Heather, what are we seeing?
1: Well, we're still figuring it all out. What we do know is lots of Americans are taking these drugs, right? It's millions of people and expected to be millions more as the pill form comes out and is more widely adopted and covered by insurances. And more people turn to these drugs to try to lose weight. And in surveys that analysts have done of these users, many say that they reduce their restaurant visits when they're on these drugs. They pare back their visits. They also, when they go out to eat, maybe they get fewer entrees. They tend to not drink as much. So that means both a loss of visits and also a loss of actual spending once they're at the restaurant. Now, this is going to impact, it seems, different kinds of restaurants differently. So, you know, you think of the Chipotles and those fast casual chains that really emphasize protein and the ability to have fresh ingredients and customize their bowls or sides. Those tend to do better, those kinds of restaurants, while fast food does a little worse. So we're still getting our arms around it, but it does seem like there's some winners and losers as these drugs become more prevalent.
0: Yeah. So if fast food may be in the crosshairs here, are they going to be forced to change their offerings if they haven't already?
1: Well, one thing they're doing is trying to highlight protein, and that's really something that folks on these drugs really crave because it can cause the loss of muscle, and protein is helpful for muscle. So you'll see McDonald's is now highlighting the protein in its Egg McMuffins and other meals, and they hope that will help kind of cancel out some of this, you know, this drop. But, you know, French fries just, it's hard to make the health case for things that are deeply fried or deep fried, you know, fried chicken. So those are a little tougher. So you might see some, you know, smaller portion sizes for some of these types of fattier foods that the chains might offer in the future.
0: We're speaking with Heather Hatton, restaurant reporter at the Wall Street Journal. The story is called GLP-1 Users Are Taking a Bite Out of the Restaurant Business. I thought it was interesting, too. Restaurants might be making all these efforts and tweaks and such, and I guess the surveys show that a lot of people actually don't stay on the GLP-1s once they're on them.
1: Yeah, so that's why it's so difficult to really understand what's going on, and I can kind of sympathize with these restaurants. So people will take the drugs, maybe they'll lose a lot of weight and then go off them. Maybe they'll cycle back on them. Maybe not everyone in the one household is on the drugs at one time. And of course, there's the expense. I mean, these drugs, you know, some insurance covers it and some don't. So it can be expensive to stay on them for good. So it's hard for a restaurant. It's just really hard to know how much to sink into this right now.
0: Thanks, Heather. Heather Hatton, restaurant reporter at the Wall Street Journal. By the way, if you've missed anything from today's show, you can stream or download the podcast. It's available every day on Apple, Google, Spotify, or wherever you get your podcasts. Just do a search for This Morning with Gordon Deal. 30 minutes now after the hour on This Morning, America's First News.

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1: News, I'm Sherry Preston. Talks are resuming this morning in a strike that's stopping the busiest commuter rail system in its tracks. About 250,000 people usually use the Long Island Railroad to get to work. This is the first morning rush of the strike, and ABC's Krista McNally's on Long Island, where buses are available, but for essential workers only.
2: We're seeing at least 12 buses at this point. There is not a long line to get on the buses. Early this morning, it seemed that there was a big rush of the essential workers trying to get in ahead of everyone else. Since then, many of these buses have been here, you know, waiting to load up, waiting to get those riders and roll on out, making their way west from here at Ronkonkoma.
1: Four people are hurt after a random shooting spree in Austin, Texas. Three people now under arrest, the youngest only 15 years old. President Trump warning, quote, there won't be anything left of Iran if its leaders don't move quickly to agree to a peace deal. This is ABC News.
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1: 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Once again, here's Nicole Murray.
0: And now, the three big things you need to know. Number one.
2: President Trump is warning Iran that the clock is ticking for their leaders to agree to a peace deal and cautioned if Tehran does not come up with a better offer, they are going to get hit much harder. Maryland Senator Chris Van Hollen on NBC on whether China is needed to end the Middle East conflict.
3: I don't think we need China's support. I think the fastest way to end the war in Iran is just to stop digging a hole even deeper. And that's what we should do right now. After all, Donald Trump was the candidate who said he was going to keep us out of wars.
2: Oil prices went higher after Trump's comments.
0: Number two.
2: The president and Christian leaders have kicked off America's 250th birthday with a religious rally at the National Mall. Vice President J.D. Vance in a pre-recorded video at the White House.
4: To the opening prayer of our first Continental Congress, to Lincoln's call for national thanksgiving in the midst of the Civil War, to this very gathering today. We have always been and still are a nation of prayer.
2: The event featured Trump administration officials, conservative Christian leaders, and musicians.
0: Number three.
2: An Ebola outbreak in the Democratic Republic of Congo and Uganda has been declared a public health emergency by the World Health Organization after 80 deaths were attributed to the disease. WHO officials added there is a high risk the disease could spread even further to countries sharing land borders. CBS News reports that at least six Americans have been exposed to the virus in the region. Russian officials say Ukraine has launched more than 550 drones targeting more than a dozen areas in the region, including Moscow. At least three people were killed and roughly a dozen others were injured during Sunday morning's attack. Ukrainian President Volodymyr Zelensky said the attacks were in response to Russia's ongoing drone and missile launches aimed at cities around Ukraine. Three people have been killed and at least five others were injured when a driver crashed into multiple cars and pedestrians in Oakland, California. Authorities have not released additional details about what led to Saturday's crash, and the driver's identity has not been made public. Aaron Rye turned heads after he won the PGA Championship over the weekend. Hear the call on CBS of Rye sinking a long putt on the 17th hole, giving him a four-shot lead.
5: That was exquisite!
2: Rye is the first English golfer to win the PGA Championship since 1919.
1: It's a 68-foot putt. Oof. 68 feet. Remarkable. Thank you, Nicole. 6 minutes now in front of the hour.
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0: Thanks for joining us. A World War II Army veteran from Eastern Georgia credits living a long life to a 17-word motto. TheHealthy.com says James Sneed, who's 103, revealed he has moved through his life guided by a saying that a school teacher taught him while he was growing up in Shiloh, Alabama, roughly around 1932. You may have heard the coach of the Chicago Bears highlight it during last football season. It goes like this: good, better, best, never let it rest till the good become better and the better become best. When Sneed turned 18, he joined the Army just a few months after Pearl Harbor. He spent time in North Africa, Italy, Switzerland. As for what's next, Sneed will celebrate his 104th birthday in September and do so at his local YMCA. For Nicole Murray and Mike Gavin, I'm Gordon Deal. 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
4: Good morning. It is 5 o'clock. Where do all the candidates for governor stand right now? I'm Jim Sharp.
5: I'm LaDonna Harvey, and that's our top story.
3: Arizona votes.
5: New this morning, one Arizona GOP frontrunner looks to be running away with the governor's primary, while his opponent across the aisle maintains a slight edge overall. Colton Krolak is live with the numbers.
6: Yeah, that's right. Republican Congressman Andy Biggs has come out with a sizable 30-point lead over fellow Republican colleague Representative David Schweikert, earning 48% support from Republicans and just 2 points shy of a majority, according to a new Noble Predictive Insights poll. While 34% say they're still undecided, pollster Mike Noble says Biggs is leading in nearly every category that counts.
7: Biggs leads across most major Republican blocks, including men, women, voters age 65 plus, conservatives, Trump supporters, and Hispanic Republicans.
6: Still, Democratic Governor Katie Hobbs holds a slight 4% edge over a potential matchup against Biggs and a 7% advantage over Schweikert, with 16% still undecided. Live in the news center, Colton Krolak, KTAR News.
4: And coming up on Arizona's Morning News,
8: Republican and Democrat leaders indicating we may be closer to a state budget. I'm Balan Overstoles.
9: Millions in FEMA dollars are headed towards Arizona tribes, agencies, and inpatient care costs. I'm Brandon King.
10: This month's pay tribute to a teacher winner is changing how his students see themselves. I'm Shira Tanzer.
4: Right now, here is John Roller with a live update from the Valley Chevy Dealers Traffic Center.
11: All right, thank you, Jim. We're off and rolling on this Monday morning, and the Valley main lines are looking very good. One minor incident right before we came on the air. We've got a car into the median cabling. This is going to be on the eastbound side of I-10. You will see flashing lights right in the median, right at 27th Avenue. Little curiosity factor. Other than that, eastbound I-10 looking very good. John Roller, KTAR News.
12: The coolest day of the week is here. Valley temperatures are back in the 80s today, keeping us about 4 to 7 degrees below normal. A little breezy through the afternoon and heading into the evening, clear and cool with lows in the 60s. I'm ABC 15 meteorologist Ashley DiMartino.
5: If you're waking up in Anthem, good morning to you. It's 62 at 5:02.
13: The negotiations are proceeding at a good pace.
4: Republican and Democrat lawmakers in Arizona say negotiations are moving along for that state budget.
8: That after Arizona Governor Katie Hobbs lifted her bill moratorium, which was originally imposed because budget negotiations between her office and Republican leaders stalled. Now Republican State Senator John Kavanaugh says the situation has improved, though the fact the governor is signing bills again doesn't change much.
13: Substantively, it really didn't matter because we had already completed most of the bills, so all we did was hold the remainder of the bill is about 75.
8: Democrat State Senator Priya Sundaresan says her party still opposes broad cuts to state services as Republicans had proposed, but also says the governor lifting the moratorium is a step in the right direction. Ballin Overstolz, KTAR News.
5: Arizona's Medicaid system, or Access, is set to adopt some AI risk scoring tools in July. The governor announced Thursday the tools will still require human oversight on highest risk claims. The governor's comments after a letter from the Centers for Medicare and Medicaid last month urging state governors to take action on what they're calling those high-risk Medicaid providers. Access Inspector General Vanessa Templeman says she's proud to help to continue Arizona's innovation in fighting Medicaid fraud.
4: $113 million of FEMA recovery aid is coming to Arizona.
9: Most of that aid is going towards reimbursements for patient care bills at Dignity Health. Additionally, just under $8 million is going towards both infrastructure repair for the Havasupai tribe and the Arizona Department of Emergency and Military Affairs' COVID-19 efforts. Arizona's dollars were part of a $307 million batch of FEMA funding. The remaining dollars are headed to Nevada and Hawaii, along with Samoa, Guam, and the Mariana Islands. Brandon King, KTAR News.
3: Eyes on Education.
5: This month's Pay Tribute to a Teacher Award went to a fourth grade teacher changing the way her students see themselves.
10: David Solano is this month's winner of Outspoken with Bruce Engados' Pay Tribute to a Teacher Award. The fourth grade teacher at Palm Lane Elementary School in Maryvale says he became a teacher after he was denied entry to a public school as a kid due to his disability.
14: When I started to get older, my mom said, "You need to become a teacher, David." And she's like, "You have to change the way people were treated at one time. The way you were treated at one time."
10: Solano says he will use the $2,500 to extend the summer hours for the basketball team he coaches and take his kids to Disneyland. Shira Tanzer, KTAR News.
4: KTAR Eyes on the Economy. Younger adults seem more intent on saving money. This according to a new survey from U.S. Bank and Morning Consult.
15: There is a younger crowd, though, that is very interested in the stock market, I think, too, you know, in investing at a younger age.
4: Jeff Lewis from U.S. Bank tells Arizona's Evening News the survey shows 60% of adults think they'll reach their financial goals within the next 5 years.
5: A majority of nuclear fuel enrichment happens overseas, and 20% of enriched uranium comes from Russia.
16: The U.S. only has two enrichment facilities, creating a capacity gap when it comes to fueling nuclear reactors. Arizona U.S. Senator Mark Kelly questioned the U.S. Nuclear Regulatory Commission about how to close that gap and not rely on foreign adversaries.
17: You've testified about the need for a strong nuclear fuel cycle to support more nuclear power. I agree with that. Building more reactors does not get us anywhere if we don't have the fuel to operate them.
16: The U.S.'s two nuclear enrichment facilities are in New Mexico and Ohio. Heidi Hommel, KTAR News.
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4: You know what might help you have a better cognitive future? 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Yeah, gum diseases like gingivitis could contribute to Alzheimer's progression. Dr. Anna Burke with the Barrow Neurological Institute explains oral bacteria can produce toxins in the brain. They're actively looking for participants for a clinical study to test a medicine that may address the link between oral and brain health.
18: Particularly those who may already be dealing with things like gingivitis and who also have diagnosed Alzheimer's disease.
4: You can learn more about the trial at barrowneuro.org/memory.
5: Coming up, hopes were pretty high for a post-pandemic recovery when it comes to your school's test scores. And we have bad news.
4: Yeah, unfortunately. Let's see if there's any bad news on the roads right now and check in with John Roller. He's in the Valley Chevy Dealers Traffic Center.
11: Not right now, guys. We're off to a good start on this Monday morning. We do have a car into the cabling on the I-10 right near 27th Avenue, but it is in the median in the cabling, and a tow truck is trying to untangle that vehicle and get it loaded up and out of there. But all main lines are open, both on the eastbound side of the 10 and the westbound side of the 10. Just a curiosity factor. And that's it for the main lines. Only light slowing on the eastbound 10. East Valley, you are very quiet. The North Valley looking very good. We do have one surface street crash in Tolleson, 91st Avenue and the I-10, but it is not on the main line. John Roller, KTAR News.
5: Sunny skies with a high of 89 degrees today. Tomorrow we climb to 93, then 95, then 97. 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
4: It is 5:12 now on Arizona's Morning News with Jim Sharp and LaDonna Harvey. And from the KTAR Business Center, Northern Arizona's Hackberry Silver Mine, which has been around since the late 19th century, has just sold for $10 million. Our partners at the Phoenix Business Journal tell us the deal includes full land ownership for the mine, which spans more than 231 acres in the Peacock Mountains in Mojave County.
5: Checking our futures, we are in the red across the board. Not by a lot. We're down 188 on the Dow, 17 on the S&P, 46 on the NASDAQ. 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
4: At 5:13, this is what you need to know right now. Arizona's Medicaid system, or Access, is set to adopt AI risk scoring tools in July. Governor Katie Hobbs announced Thursday that the tools will still require human oversight on highest risk claims.
5: Members of the House Oversight Committee will interview a former prison guard who was on duty at the Metropolitan Correction Center in New York when convicted sex offender Jeffrey Epstein died in 2019. Tova Noel is believed to be the last person to have seen him before he died.
4: Officials say all four crew members ejected safely after two Navy jets collided and crashed during an air show at a military base in Idaho. Did you see the video on that, by the way?
5: Unbelievable. Really, when you see those parachutes, you just go, oh, thank God.
4: Exactly. Officials say the four crew members are in stable condition. The remainder of the show was canceled. Nobody on the ground was hurt. All of our top stories are just 15 minutes away. For more news, go to KTAR.com or the KTAR News app.
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11: All right, Tolleson crash, 91st Avenue and the I-10. This is not on the main line, but we've got one of the cars up on a wall by the sidewalk there. It's going to take a little while to get that car off the wall and onto a tow truck. And then further ahead, right at the I-10 and 27th Avenue, we had a car going to the median cabling there and tow truck on the scene, getting it out of there. A little bit of a curiosity factor, although summer's just around the corner. We're able to see a little bit better. All lanes are open if you are coming in on the eastbound I-10 right now, about 14 minutes from the 101 into 7th Street. John Roller, KTAR News.
4: Thank you, John. Mostly sunny today with a high of 89, a low tonight of 68. We're going to stay below 100 at least for the next few days. 93 tomorrow, 95 on Wednesday, 97 on Thursday. 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
5: A growing body of research is suggesting the COVID pandemic delayed the development of key cognitive skills in our kids. A couple of professors at Harvard recently released a study showing the pandemic may have caused a 7.5-point drop in executive function among 3 to 11-year-olds.
4: And now new test scores are showing that educators' hopes for a post-pandemic recovery have fizzled. ABC News correspondent Jim Ryan is joining us this morning with the bad news, because these test scores have not bounced back, have they, Jim?
0: No. And in fact, unfortunately, they've kind of fallen back, Jim. This is according to the Educational Opportunity Project at Stanford, which looked at test scores from school districts all over the country, really comprehensive look at how the nation's school districts are doing. And yes, finds that test scores have fallen somewhat, that they haven't recovered since the pandemic. They've come up just a little bit, both reading and tests across the board, but not nearly to the extent that they would have to keep pace with where they were before. From 1990 to about 2010, maybe 2011, test scores were gradually rising. We were seeing improvement in kids' reading and math abilities. Suddenly that dropped off around 2010, 2011. And now researchers are trying to figure out what happened. Well, one thing, that's when so many kids suddenly had smartphones with them, and those devices were a big distraction. You also saw the end to the No Child Left Behind initiative, which had school districts being held accountable for their test scores, and that went away at about that time, and that's about the time that we started to see these test scores decline.
5: So we have this entire generation now of school kids who were already kind of lower in their cognitive function. A lot of people, obviously, you mentioned this, blaming technology, the fact that screen time is a huge part of their time, correct?
0: Yes. Yeah, that's certainly a big part of it. I think schools and parents alike have seen this. You also have kind of a change in attitude, LaDonna. The share of Americans who say that college is very important has fallen to a record low. Only 35% of people, including parents, say that college is very important. That's about half of what it was a decade ago, according to Gallup. This is a completely different set of numbers. But so that there seems to be that sort of change in attitude. It's as though, and we've seen that across the board in education, too. There's a greater emphasis on vocational training. I mean, kids who don't go to college, they need other avenues. And it seems those other avenues are more appealing than going to college.
4: So did these folks at Stanford say what needs to be done, or are they just the bearer of bad news?
0: Well, they are the bearer of bad news, but they've also looked at areas where things are going well. Surprisingly, Compton Unified, the school district in Los Angeles, in 2015, it was 2.5 grade levels below the national average in math and reading. Today, its students are about at the national average, which is pretty good, according to this new data. What are they doing right there? Well, according to the superintendent, they focused on getting kids to come to school every day, right? Attendance, if you're not there, you're not going to learn anything.
4: Right.
0: You also have kids being quizzed every week on their reading and math. And ones who aren't doing well, or if they have individual problems in individual areas, they get tutoring, free tutoring that happens during the school day, not after school. So, yeah, that something is going right in Compton.
5: Well, we love something right going in Compton, but something needs to be going right everywhere at this point.
4: Right. And we actually have had a problem with absenteeism, chronic absenteeism in Arizona as well since the pandemic. So that obviously plays a big part. And as you pointed out, Jim, you don't learn at school if you're not in school.
5: Well, that's the truth. ABC's Jim Ryan joining Arizona's Morning News. Classroom performance, it just didn't jump after the pandemic like everybody thought it would.
4: Yeah, and I've been watching videos. There's been testimony given at Congress. There's a lot of researchers out there that are saying since we switched over to using computers primarily in schools, this is the first generation of school kids that have seen a cognitive drop. From a previous generation.
5: You don't have to remember anything. I can't even remember phone numbers anymore.
4: I know there's that, right?
5: It took me years to remember my mom's phone number.
4: Well, and you don't have to remember how to spell words anymore, right?
5: Because it's all taking some of them.
4: Right, exactly. Or there's a lot of different ways you can see how this could absolutely affect kids, right?
5: Coming up in just a few minutes, dogs helping prisoners and prisoners helping dogs.
4: Here now is John Roller helping you get to work on time. He's in the Valley Chevy Dealers Traffic Center.
11: All right, roadways looking pretty good. A little bit of slowing closer into downtown on the I-10. Right in the median, you're going to see a tow truck trying to untangle a car from the cabling there. And looks like the car is up on the tow truck. So that should be out of there. Just the 5 o'clock crowd getting underway. And you have a light spot of slowing right at the 202 South Mountain transition coming into downtown Phoenix. And one surface street crash on the board, 91st Avenue and I-10, right at the I-10 there. But all lanes are open at 91st Avenue. This is right at the ramps there. John Roller, KTAR News.
5: We're going to be mostly sunny today with a high of 89. Then we're going to jump back up into the 90s. 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
8: It's Gatos, Mondays with Megan, 3 o'clock. We're going to talk about Trump not caring about Americans' finances. Yikes! Has he lost the war overseas and at home with this latest statement? Megan McCain, Mondays with Megan, 3 o'clock. 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
5: Good morning to you. It's 5:24 on this Monday, and a West Phoenix prison program is giving inmates and some furry friends a second chance.
13: Three dogs are the newest batch of puppies working with Paws for Redemption, a program in which inmates inside Lewis Prison in Buckeye are tasked with training rescued puppies in order to get them ready for adoption. Many of the vetted inmates who work with the pups told ABC 15 they never expected to see a dog again until they were released, telling us Paws for Redemption has changed their lives.
14: We wake up, we're not happy to be here. Other people aren't happy that we're here, but these guys are happy that we're here, and that just makes our day from there on good.
13: Those inmates earn training certifications that they are able to use once they are released from prison.
4: That's Fort Hatchett with our TV partners at ABC 15. A man is dead after authorities say he either walked across the I-10 or fell off an overpass late Saturday. Man has been identified as 66-year-old Max Jeffrey, who a driver struck near the I-10 and 12th Street. When Phoenix fire personnel arrived, they pronounced him dead. The driver stayed on scene, told police he believed Jeffrey fell from the 12th Street overpass before his car hit him. Police are still looking through video footage to determine more.
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11: All right, tow truck starting to pull away from that car that was tangled in the cable median right there at eastbound I-10 right near 27th Avenue. He's pulling away. So the morning sun is starting to rise, and folks are coming in. Not too bad. One other crash on the board this morning. It's a surface street crash near the I-10, 91st Avenue and the I-10. It looks like a tow truck is on the scene there as well. Those are the only two issues this morning, and they're pretty minor. So off to a good start on this Monday morning. John Roller, KTAR News.
5: All right, we're looking at mostly sunny skies today with a high of 89. This is about the coolest day of the week. 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
4: Coming up on Arizona's Morning News at 5:30, how the Republicans are doing in their primary for governor and how they will do this fall against Katie Hobbs by the numbers.
5: Right now, it's time for Mitch Feraldis from the Parker & Sons Heating, Cooling, Plumbing, and Electrical Sports Desk.
15: The Diamondbacks wrapped up a successful Rocky Mountain road trip yesterday. Corbin Carroll smacked two home runs to lead the offense in an 8-6 victory over the Rockies Sunday afternoon. Now, Arizona is back in the Valley for a 7-game homestand against the Giants and Rockies starting tonight. First up, Game 1 against the Giants. Zach Gallen will start things for Arizona. 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Mitch Vareldis, KTAR News.
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5: Good morning. It is 5:30 on this Monday. Good to have you here with us. How the governor's race is shaping up and who holds the key. I'm LaDonna Harvey.
4: And I'm Jim Sharp. That's our top story.
20: Arizona votes.
4: One Arizona GOP frontrunner looks to be close to locking up his party's nomination for governor, at least if you go with the numbers as they stand now. But there is a sliver of hope for his primary opponent. Colton Krolak is live in the news center with more.
21: Yeah, that's right. Arizona Congressman Andy Biggs has built a commanding lead among Republican voters. A new Noble Predictive Insights poll shows him with 48% of the vote compared to just 18% for fellow Congressman David Schweikert. That's an 8% jump from February for Biggs, and it puts him just 2% shy of a majority. But Schweikert's not out of the running yet, according to pollster Mike Noble.
22: Schweikert's opening is not that he is catching Biggs. It is that a third of Republicans are still unsure. That not sure is especially high among women, voters age 18 to 44, rural Republicans, and moderates.
21: Still, Democratic Governor Katie Hobbs holds a slight 4% edge over a potential general matchup against Biggs and a 7% advantage over Schweikert, with 16% still undecided in that race. Live in the news center, Colton Krolak, KTAR News.
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24: Governor Hobbs touting a new AI tool to help scan high-risk Medicaid cases. I'm Brandon King.
25: A new Valley clinical trial aims to explore the link between Alzheimer's and oral health. I'm Balan Overstoles.
5: Right now, let's check in with the Valley Chevy Dealers Traffic Center and Mr. John Roller.
11: All right, thank you very much, LaDonna. Monday morning drive slowly getting underway, and it's not too bad. Had a couple of minor incidents, and one still hanging around 91st Avenue and the I-10, not on the main line there. Tow truck on the scene pulling a car off the wall near the sidewalk there, and that should be out of there shortly. That is it for any issues on the roadways. Just took a live look at the westbound 60 coming through the 101 in through Tempe this morning on the westbound side of the I-10. You're looking very good. Same thing with the 202s, the Red Mountain and the Santan Freeway in the East Valley. John Roller, KTAR News.
0: A dry cold front is dropping our temperatures into the 80s in the valley today. Overnight, cool and clear with lows in the 60s. Our temperatures will spend another day below normal before we start to warm things back up. I'm ABC 15 meteorologist Ashley DiMartino.
4: At 5:32, it is 63 degrees in Cave Creek.
1: The negotiations are proceeding at a good pace.
5: Republican and Democratic lawmakers say now that Governor Katie Hobbs has lifted the bill moratorium, budget negotiations are ongoing in good faith. While Democrats are opposed to broad cuts to state services, as Republicans previously proposed, Republican State Senator John Kavanaugh says,
1: "Look, the Democrats have to wait until the final product is made public to see if the extent of the cuts are acceptable or not acceptable to them."
5: One Democratic state senator said her party would oppose the cuts, but does agree negotiations are seemingly making a little more progress.
4: In the fight against Medicaid fraud, Governor Katie Hobbs is implementing AI tools in our state's Medicaid system.
24: An AI-powered risk scoring tool will be used to assess fraud and high-risk claims starting in July, though Governor Hobbs made it clear that human oversight would still be required. The governor calls the Aleva Finder system first of its kind when it comes to the Arizona Healthcare Cost Containment System, or ACCESS. Vanessa Templeton, the Inspector General for ACCESS, says it's part of the state setting a national bar for innovation and helping those who are exploited by healthcare fraud. Brandon King, KTAR News.
5: FEMA will be distributing more than $300 million in aid in a half dozen states and territories, and that includes here in Arizona. There's $113 million going toward Dignity Community Care, or Arizona's Dignity Health chapter. The chapter says that will go to reimburse inpatient clinical care bills. Additionally, the Havasupai tribe will get $5.5 million for infrastructure repairs. Finally, the AZ Department of Emergency and Military Affairs will get $2.4 million to cover resources used by the agency during the COVID pandemic.
4: KTAR Eyes on the Economy, a new survey from U.S. Bank and Morning Consult says 60% of adults think they'll reach their financial goals within the next 5 years.
2: There's an optimism out there about saving money, according to Jeff Lewis from U.S. Bank, but he tells Arizona's Evening News it depends on the age group.
3: As a Gen Xer, we were maybe a little bit more pessimistic than some of the millennials in that around saving. And so we're seeing more optimism in the younger crowd around being able to move forward with savings and purchases.
2: Lewis says for those not as optimistic, they blame rising prices, home affordability, student loan, and other debt. Melody Burkett, KTAR News.
6: Gum disease actually does seem to have an impact on the risk of developing Alzheimer's.
5: A new clinical study in the Valley aims to treat the effects of bad oral health and what that may be doing to the brain.
25: There could be a link between the gum disease, gingivitis, and development of Alzheimer's, says Dr. Anna Burke with the Barrow Neurological Institute. The institute is now looking for clinical trial participants to test a medicine that may slow Alzheimer's progression by addressing that link.
6: Assessing a medication developed by Lighthouse Pharmaceuticals that may help neutralize some of the toxins that these bacteria produce, something called gingipain.
25: Burke explains gum disease bacteria can travel via the bloodstream to the brain where they produce toxins that may trigger damage. The hope is the new medicine can neutralize those toxins. Ballin Overstolz, KTAR News.
5: Learn.
20: Eyes on Education.
4: A fourth grade teacher in Maryvale is being recognized for making a difference. David Solano teaches at Palm Lane Elementary. He's this month's recipient of Outspoken with Bruce and Gatos's Pay Tribute to a Teacher Award. Solano said that as an Hispanic man with a disability, he wants to show his students they can lead a room as well.
23: My school life, I only had like four teachers that looked or sounded like me. Hmm. And I can't tell a kid to do better if I'm not trying to teach them how to be better and try to be in the front of the room and try to give them an example that, hey, we can lead the classroom. We don't have to be doing the side job.
4: Solano said he will use the $2,500 he's won to extend the summer hours for the basketball team he coaches and to take his children to Disney.

0: technology at an enrichment facility in France to mirror in the U.S.
1: Coming up on a Money Monday, Arizona's worker surplus. We'll tell you how many more unemployed workers we have than jobs for them to fill.
0: First, though, we go to the roads. John Roller is live in the Valley Chevy Dealers Traffic Center.
2: All right, main line's looking very good. I'm taking a look at the eastbound 101E in the North Valley. That's where we've been seeing some slowing due to construction through the construction zone of the eastbound 101 Awafrio Freeway. Over to the North Stack, it's not looking bad at all this morning. You are clear through the North Stack if you are headed over to Scottsdale. Eastbound I-10 right now, about 15 minutes from the 101 into 7th Street and the 51. Looking very good from Shea Boulevard down to the mini stack, about nine minutes on your right in. And we did add one crash on the west side, this involving a pedestrian, 51st Avenue and Van Buren. John Roller, KTAR News.
1: Mostly sunny today, the high 89, then we'll be in the 90s. 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
0: Good morning. It is 5:42. I'm LaDonna Harvey. He's Jim Sharp from the KTAR Business Center. The Turkey men's national soccer team, or maybe the Turkish men's national soccer team, has selected Arizona Athletic Grounds as its training site for the 2026 FIFA World Cup. Our partners at the Phoenix Business Journal say the Athletic Grounds, which has four grass fields and 20 turf fields, will host closed training sessions for the team, allow them to use the locker rooms and the team meeting area areas as well.
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0: that saw the NASDAQ lose 1.5%. It is relatively flat this morning, however, down 42 points. The Dow futures down 167, S&P down 13. For more money news, visit the Business Center at KTAR.com.
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2: At 5:42, this is what you need to know right now. New polling in the race for Arizona governor shows some changes in the Republican primary and changes in the matchup between whoever wins and then runs against incumbent Democrat Katie Hobbs. Colton Krolak is live with more at 6 o'clock.
0: Meanwhile, lawmakers in Arizona say negotiations are moving along for the state budget. Governor Katie Hobbs lifted her bill moratorium, which was originally imposed because budget negotiations between her office and Republican leaders had stalled.
2: A cruise ship hit by a deadly hantavirus outbreak has docked at the Dutch port of Rotterdam for disinfection. The Hondius reached Rotterdam with 25 crew members, 2 medical personnel. They're all going into quarantine. All of our top stories just 15 minutes away. For more news, go to KTAR.com or the KTAR News app.
0: And here's John Roller live from the Valley Chevy Dealers Traffic Center.
3: All right, the one crash on the west side in Tolleson this morning, 91st Avenue on the I-10. That is out of there, so all lanes are back open if you are accessing the I-10. One other crash on the west side involving a pedestrian, 51st Avenue and Van Buren. That's it for the surface streets. East Valley, you are looking good. The 24 in Queen Creek catching up to the 202 Santan. You're flowing smoothly. Same thing with the 347 coming through Maricopa this morning. Don't forget the 347 right at Riggs Road. We're going to start some construction in that area. Heads up, but right now, not showing any slowing as you make your way through Riggs over to the westbound side of the I-10. John Roller, KTAR News.
2: Mostly sunny skies with a high of 89 degrees today. Tomorrow's going to be 93. 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
0: All right. It is Money Monday. Time to dig into the numbers of Arizona's economy with someone who's actually good with numbers, unlike moi. Evan Taylor, Associate Professor of Economics at the Eller College of Management at the University of Arizona. Evan, let's start with some employment numbers, but kind of different employment numbers.
2: Right.
0: Yeah.
2: The new analysis from the Chamber of Commerce, the U.S. Chamber of Commerce, shows Arizona has 49,000 more unemployed workers than it does job openings. And that's the ninth largest gap in the country. Is Arizona in a particularly bad spot in this category, or do a lot of states kind of show the same kind of numbers?
4: Yeah, so nationally, we've seen vacancies sort of pass the number of people that are unemployed. So Arizona is no different in that regard. Arizona's vacancy to unemployment ratio is a little bit higher than national. There was a really pretty large decline in openings in Arizona in the last round of data. It's a little bit hard to say whether that's, you know, a real thing to be worried about or just sort of month to month variation in the data. The state level data tends to jump around a lot. So, I wouldn't get too worked up about one bad month. The unemployment rate in Arizona is a little bit higher than the national average, as we've talked about. So it does seem like there's some evidence that the labor market in Arizona is a little bit softer than the national average, but it's probably not too much worse. And hopefully, this is just sort of one pretty bad month of data and not, you know, part of a longer run trend.
0: You know, in terms of raw numbers, California beat just about everybody else. And I think that's why it's important to look at it in a relative sense, because it was, more than 10 times as many workers than there were jobs available in California. And they have an unemployment rate of 5%. So they're way above us in that category as well. So this is kind of going on across the country, and it's actually worse in other places than it is here.
4: Yeah. Arizona is far from the worst in unemployment rate or in the number of job openings to unemployment. So, you know, the labor market in Arizona does look a little bit worse than national, but still, an unemployment rate of 4.7 is actually pretty good by historical standards. Right. So, it's nothing to be sort of super concerned about. I mean, the concern is that it gets worse. And so, hopefully by the end of the year, we see that it hasn't but you know, we'll see.
0: Right.
2: All right. Let's talk about money coming in the door. We love money coming in the door. Arizona getting more than $100 million as part of a Western States disaster recovery package from FEMA. Is it an easy guess to say, hey, this money has a net positive effect on the state's economy, or is it a wash because it's money that we've kind of lost in disasters?
4: Yeah, probably more a wash. $100 million is great, but it's not that much money compared to the size of the Arizona economy,
2: right?
4: Which is obviously much, much, much larger. And a lot of this, most of the money that came in was actually for COVID-19 relief funding to a hospital system. The vast majority of it was, there was also some like $5 million to the Havasupai tribe for flooding near the Grand Canyon. As a total percentage of the economy, this is not going to really make that big of a difference. But it's always great to have, some money flowing in.
0: Let's get back to the, it's always nice. We're not going to say no to the money, is no. What we're saying, right?
4: Yeah.
0: I want to get back to the employment gap, if you will. Do these workers need to be retrained? Is it a matter of them going back to school? Is it a matter of them going into the trades? Is it just something we just need to ride out, Evan?
4: Yeah, there are retraining programs, and in terms of what skills these workers have and what skills are in demand in the labor market. I'm not 100% sure, to be honest. Retraining always helps, and having skills always helps, but it's probably just something where there's always going to be unemployment, and that unemployment rates, generally, even when labor markets are healthy, is going to be around, 4 to 5%. So it's probably just something we need to ride out.
0: Okay.
2: All right. Taking a look at Arizona's economic numbers with somebody who's actually good with them. And that would not be anybody in this particular room. Evan Taylor, Associate Professor of Economics at the Eller College of Management at the University of Arizona. We always enjoy Money Monday. Thank you.
0: Yeah, thanks, Evan.
4: Thank you.
0: All right. It is 5:49 coming up on 5:50 here, and coming up in moments, how police say you can keep the bad guys out of your house.
2: First, though, let's go to the roads live in the Valley Chevy Dealers Traffic Center with John Roller.
3: All right. The rollout looked very good on this Monday morning. Not too much to slow you down. Very normal coming in on the eastbound 10 right now, about 14, 15 minutes from the 101 Agua Fria into downtown Phoenix, and further north, only light slowing through the construction zone eastbound 101. The Agua Fria Freeway from 43rd Avenue over to the north stack. Not bad at all right now from 51st Avenue to the 51. Right now, about 14 minutes on your ride over. And southbound 51, looking very good. Shea Boulevard down to the mini stack, about 9 minutes on your commute. And 51st Avenue in Van Buren, that's our one surface street crash involving a pedestrian. John Roller, KTAR News.
0: Our high today, only 89. 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
11: It's Gatos, Mondays with Megan, 3 o'clock. We're going to talk about Trump not caring about Americans' finances. Yikes! Has he lost the war overseas and at home with this latest statement? Megan McCain, Mondays with Megan, 3 o'clock. Outspoken with Bruce and Gatos. Catch it on the KTAR YouTube channel.
2: Good morning. Good to have you here with us on Arizona's Morning News. Could your landscaping decrease the crime risk at your house?
16: Crime prevention through environmental design is one tactic the Phoenix police say could help deter theft and other attacks from your home. Phoenix PD Sergeant Lorraine Fernandez and Jen Zach tell the Call Box podcast on KTAR.com that simple actions like locking car doors and leaving lights on overnight can make a big difference.
17: The lighting, the landscaping, and the locks, those are the three L's to remember. And she said cactus in front of your windows. That's huge, because if you have just a regular bush in front of your window, somebody could use that to hide behind and get into that window.
16: They also emphasized making your home look lived in by removing any flyers or packages from your front door as soon as possible. Anna Olp, KTAR News.
0: If they snuck a peek inside the house, they would know it's lived in. Like my kids, everything looks lived in.
2: I just have dogs everywhere.
0: 100%.
2: Yeah. Dogs and cats.
0: Yeah, right. All right, let's get you over to the Valley Chevy Dealers Traffic Center and get an update from John Roller.
3: All right, first hour of the Monday morning drive, very smooth, and we're going to get close to 6 o'clock here, and it's looking that way as we start off the 6 o'clock hour. Eastbound I-10 looking very good. That earlier car into the cabling is long since gone. All lanes are back open. Eastbound I-10 flowing smoothly, and a little further north, the eastbound 101 Awafria through the construction zone. Not too bad yet. from 43rd Avenue to 35th Avenue. Only light slowing. 51st Avenue in Van Buren. That's a crash involving a pedestrian. John Roller, KTAR News.
2: Mostly sunny today with a high of 89. 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
0: Coming up on Arizona's Morning News at 6 o'clock, some movement when it comes to the Republicans running in the gubernatorial primary and their chances against the governor in November.
2: Right now, it's Mitch Feraldis from the Parker & Sons Heating, Cooling, Plumbing, and Electrical Sports Desk.
18: The NBA's conference finals are now set. The Cleveland Cavaliers claimed the final spot of the four with a dominant 125-94 victory in Game 7 against the Pistons. They now face the New York Knicks in the Eastern Conference Finals starting Tuesday. In the Western Conference Finals, that series begins tonight in Oklahoma City. The Thunder host the Spurs in a battle of the top two seeds. Tip-off is at 5:30. That's sports. Mitch Vareldis, KTAR News.
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0: Good morning. It is 6 o'clock. How the race for governor is shaping up so far. I'm Jim Sharp.
2: And I'm LaDonna Harvey. That's our top story.
21: Arizona votes.
2: New this morning, one Arizona GOP frontrunner looks to be running away with the governor's primary, while his opponent across the aisle maintains a slight edge overall. Colton Krolak explains the whole thing.
23: Yeah, that's right, LaDonna. Republican Congressman Andy Biggs has come out with a sizable 30-point lead over fellow Republican colleague Representative David Schweikert, earning 48% support from Republicans and just 2% shy of a majority, according to a new Noble Predictive Insights poll. While 34% say they're still undecided, pollster Mike Noble says Biggs is leading in nearly every category that counts.
24: Biggs leads across most major Republican blocs, including men, women, voters age 65 plus, conservatives, Trump supporters, and Hispanic Republicans.
23: Still, Democratic Governor Katie Hobbs holds a slight 4% edge over a potential matchup against Biggs and a 7% advantage over Schweikert, with 16% still undecided. Live in the news center, Colton Krolak, KTAR News.
0: Thanks, Colton. And coming up on Arizona's Morning News,
1: negotiations appear to resume for the next state budget. I'm Ballin Overstoles.
4: Arizona was included in more than $300 million federal recovery dollars dispersed by FEMA. I'm Brandon King.
5: David Solano is this month's paid tribute to a teacher winner. I'm Shira Tanzer.
0: Right now, here's John Roller live from the Valley Chevy Dealers Traffic Center.
3: All right, 5 o'clock hour of this morning's drive-in looking very good, and we're starting the 6 o'clock hour off the same way. Only light slowing on the eastbound I-10, starting right at about the 202, right about 59th Avenue as you come in, right 16 minutes on your right, and not bad at all for a Monday morning. And same thing up north, eastbound 101. Last couple of weeks started to see some rather significant slowing this time of morning from 43rd Avenue over to 35th Avenue through the North Stack, but it too is light this morning. East Valley, you are quiet in one surface street crash on the west side, 51st Avenue and Van Buren. 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
6: Winds are backing off a bit today as our temperatures in the valley are dropping into the 80s. Overnight, cool and clear with lows in the 60s. Temperatures spend another day on Tuesday below normal in the low 90s. I'm ABC 15 meteorologist Ashley DiMartino.
2: Right now, it's sunny and 68. If you are in Phoenix, anywhere near the airport, it's 603.
7: The negotiations are proceeding at a good pace.
0: Republican and Democrat lawmakers in Arizona say negotiations moving along well for the state budget.
1: That after Arizona Governor Katie Hobbs lifted her bill moratorium, which was originally imposed because budget negotiations between her office and Republican leaders stalled. Now Republican State Senator John Kavanaugh says the situation has improved, though the fact the governor is signing bills again doesn't change much.
7: Substantively, it really didn't matter because we had already completed most of the bills. So all we did was hold the remainder of the bills, about 75.
1: Democrat State Senator Priya Sundaresan says her party still opposes broad cuts to state services as Republicans had proposed, but also says the governor lifting the moratorium is a step in the right direction. Ballin Overstoles, KTAR News.
2: Arizona's Medicaid system, or ACCESS, is set to adopt an AI risk scoring tool in July. Governor Katie Hobbs announced Thursday the tools will still require human oversight on highest risk claims. The governor's comments after a letter from the Centers for Medicare and Medicaid last month urged governors to take action on what they're calling those high-risk Medicaid providers. ACCESS Inspector General Vanessa Templeman says she's proud to help to continue Arizona's innovation in fighting Medicaid fraud.
0: $113 million of FEMA recovery aid coming to Arizona.
4: Most of that aid is going towards reimbursements for patient care bills at Dignity Health. Additionally, just under $8 million is going towards both infrastructure repair for the Havasupai tribe and the Arizona Department of Emergency and Military Affairs' COVID-19 efforts. Arizona's dollars were part of a $307 million batch of FEMA funding. The remaining dollars are headed to Nevada and Hawaii, along with Samoa, Guam, and the Mariana Islands. Brandon King, KTAR News.
2: KTAR eyes on the economy. There is a lot of optimism among adults when it comes to saving money. A new survey from U.S. Bank and Morning Consult says 60% of adults think they'll reach their financial goals within the next 5 years.
25: For anybody out there, it's really how do you save? What can you afford to save? If it's just, you know, a certain percentage of each paycheck, setting that aside.
2: Jeff Lewis from U.S. Bank tells Arizona's Evening News large obstacles to saving money include buying a car, home improvement projects, don't I know?
21: Eyes on Education.
0: The latest winner, May's paid tribute to a teacher winner from KTAR News and Outspoken with Bruce and Gatos, went to David Solano. He's a fourth grade teacher at Palm Lane Elementary School in Maryvale.
5: Solano was in his 27th year teaching, and 9 years ago, he decided to open a nonprofit basketball club for students to keep them engaged and in school.
26: And we averaged 85 kids a night. And 85 kids in Maryville, when kids don't get along from different schools and in our gym, their community. And I say we don't create a basketball team, we create a basketball community.
5: Solano said he became a teacher to change the way students see themselves, bringing representation to the front of the classroom as a Hispanic man with a disability. He says he plans to use the prize money to take his children to Disney and to extend gym hours for the basketball team he coaches. Shira Tanzar, KTAR News.
2: A majority of nuclear fuel enrichment happens overseas, and 20% of enriched uranium comes from Russia.
8: The U.S. only has two enrichment facilities, creating a capacity gap when it comes to fueling nuclear reactors. Arizona U.S. Senator Mark Kelly questioned the U.S. Nuclear Regulatory Commission about how to close that gap and not rely on foreign adversaries.
9: You've testified about the need for a strong nuclear fuel cycle to support more nuclear power. I agree with that. Building more reactors does not get us anywhere if we don't have the fuel to operate them.
8: The U.S.'s two nuclear enrichment facilities are in New Mexico and Ohio. Heidi Hommel, KTIR News.
0: Coming up on Arizona's Morning News, at a time when we saw drug overdose deaths going down across the country, they are on the rise in Arizona. And here's what's interesting. It doesn't look like it has anything to do with our proximity to Mexico.
2: Yeah, there's stuff going on and it's very confusing.
0: Yeah.
2: Not confusing, your drive. Let's check in with John Roller live from the Valley Chevy Dealers Traffic Center.
3: Yeah, we've had a pretty good go of it and we're starting the 6 o'clock hour off the same way as far as the main lines are concerned. Right now, about 15, 16 minutes from the 101 if you're coming eastbound on the I-10 from the West Valley into downtown Phoenix. 51st Avenue and Van Buren. Now, that is just south of the I-10 and just to the east of the 202 South Mountain Freeway. That's where we have a crash involving a pedestrian and seeing some heavy slowing at that intersection, all directions there. So heads up for that investigation going on by Phoenix Police. That's it for the Valley Main Lines. Eastbound 101, the Awafria Freeway from 51st Avenue over to the 51. Right now, about 13, 14 minutes on your ride in. 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
2: Mostly sunny today with a high of 89. 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
0: It is 6:12 now on Arizona's Morning News with Jim Sharp and LaDonna Harvey. And from the KTAR Business Center this weekend, Ted's Hot Dogs opening up its second Arizona location. This one will be in Chandler. The restaurant located at Germain and Gilbert Roads will have a grand opening this Saturday and Sunday. And guests can expect music, giveaways, and free ice cream throughout the day.
2: All right. 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Futures are ticking lower. Traders keeping an eye on oil prices, which are up. Bond yields, which are down. We are up 8 on the Dow, 15 on the S&P, 142 on the NASDAQ. 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
2: At 6:13, this is what you need to know right now. Arizona lawmakers on both sides of the aisle say now that Governor Katie Hobbs has lifted her bill moratorium, budget negotiations are ongoing. Republican State Senator John Kavanaugh says the talks are happening in good faith.
0: Arizona's Medicaid system, known as Access, is set to adopt AI risk scoring tools in July. Governor Katie Hobbs announced this last week, saying the tools will still require human oversight on the highest risk claims.
2: All four crew members ejected safely after two Navy jets collided and crashed during an air show in Idaho. Officials say the four crew members are in stable condition. The remainder of the show was canceled and nobody on the ground was hurt. The video is incredible.
0: Yeah.
2: All of our top stories just 15 minutes away. For more news, go to KTAR.com or the KTAR News app.
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3: All right. Thanks to a KTAR listener giving me a heads up. The off-ramp, 16th Street, southbound I-17 through the Durango Curve. That rampway is blocked off. And, yeah, you are right. You cannot get off the main line there at 16th Street. Heads up there if you are headed over to the split this morning. And we do have a crash on the west side slowing things down. 51st Avenue and Van Buren. That is a crash involving a pedestrian. As far as the main lines are concerned, however, we're off to a very good start on this Monday morning. John Roller, KTAR News.
2: Mostly sunny with a high of 89 degrees today. Today's going to be the coolest day of the week. We're going to jump up to 93 for tomorrow, 95 for Wednesday, 97 for Thursday, which is kind of nice. 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
0: All right, we were reporting last week that at a time when we saw drug overdose deaths going down across the country, they were on the rise in Arizona. In fact, Arizona is one of only seven states that saw an increase in OD deaths in 2025, and we saw the second highest rise percentage-wise of any U.S. states.
2: All right, stay with me here. Arizona saw 2,531 OD deaths in 2024. By the end of 2025, 2,969 had died. That's 438 additional people, 17% higher rate year over year. And that rise happened at a time when the country's drug overdose rate dropped by about 15%.
0: Yeah, so we're up 17%. The country overall is down 15%. Wow.
2: Yeah.
0: And while reporting on this last week, KTAR's Heidi Hommel talked with the CEO of Sonoran Prevention Works. They're an organization that says they work to improve the lives of people who use drugs through street-based outreach and statewide advocacy. And Scott Greenwood told Heidi, "We could have seen many more deaths in Arizona if it weren't for overdose reversals, which were also up in Arizona last year."
16: So we went from roughly 2,500 to over 4,000. And if you include our community partners that are resourced through SPW, that number for us is about 6,000.
2: So we have drug overdose deaths going up. We also have naloxone reversals going up. This does not seem to be a good trend. Now, Greenwood says Sonoran Prevention Works is the single biggest distributor of naloxone in the country that is not a government entity. But I remember you talking on the air saying that you have naloxone, you have overdose reversal kits. You have two of them, right?
0: Yeah, I've got two of them. I keep them in both my cars because, you know, I'm in recovery.
2: Right.
0: And I never know when I'm going to run across somebody who's overdosing, right?
2: Well, I think you can run across somebody who's overdosing anywhere.
0: In general society. And,
2: exactly.
0: And we were talking off the air about whether or not this is a good thing that there's been a rise in OD reversals. Yes, those are lives saved, right? But it's just a sign that there are people using drugs that, you know, are going to kill them.
2: Right.
0: If if there didn't happen to be somebody there with a naloxone kit.
2: It's kind of baffling. So here's a bit of the puzzle. Why is Arizona seeing a rise? And strangely, it doesn't look like it has anything to do with our proximity to Mexico. Now, New Mexico saw a 21% rise in drug OD deaths between 2024 and 2025. That's the largest percentage rise in the country.
0: Yeah. So that would seem to be, okay, yeah, Arizona and New Mexico, they both border Mexico.
2: On the border.
0: So that means it's our proximity to that country where the drug cartels operate without impunity, you know, with impunity.
2: And coming across the border seemingly with impunity.
0: Okay, so here's the deal. When you consider that California, which has 140 miles of border shared with Mexico, saw an 8% decline.
2: Yeah.
0: And Texas, which has 1,200 miles of Mexican border, saw a 13% decline. And Arizona has 370 miles of Mexico border, and New Mexico only has 180 miles. And we saw significant rises, and they saw significant drops. It's not our proximity to Mexico.
2: No, it's something else is happening here, and I await an explanation because I can't figure it out.
0: It could be that so many efforts have been concentrated in Texas and California. That's part of it.
2: Sure.
0: That we have such a, I mean, when you look at the border in California, it's not all urban, but it is much more urbanized than our border. That's sure. For sure.
2: You know, you take from the Pacific Ocean out through San Diego County, and you've got a good 50, 60 miles of relatively thick populations and a couple of border crossings. There's a border crossing at San Ysidro. There is another one in Tecate. There's another one in Otay Mesa, which is in between those two. So you have a lot of border crossings and a lot of border traffic.
0: Yeah. Yeah. And let's be honest, too. A lot of these drugs are brought through at those official border crossings.
2: Sure.
0: They're just smuggled in, you know, in somebody's trunk or, you know, wherever they can figure out a way to hide it inside
2: of a
0: vehicle.
2: So they are getting good with drones.
0: Yeah, so.
2: Which is a little freaky.
0: And a lot of Texas's border is, of course, on the Rio Grande, which is a, you know, a decent-sized river. So
2: sure.
0: That makes it a little harder to cross. So it could be have something to do with our proximity to Mexico and the fact that we have a wide-open border in a lot of areas.
2: Right.
0: But it doesn't explain it all.
2: No, it doesn't. And I think, you know, ultimately, I mean, I know that for some people, they think, you know, if they've gotten naloxone, then they, you know, might be encouraging drug use. And it's like nobody knows you have it in your car or your purse.
0: Yeah.
2: If you run across somebody, though, you can save a life.
0: Yeah.
2: And maybe that's a life that's changed.
0: Yeah. Now, trust me, the only way to get to turn your life around is to completely turn your life around.
2: Right.
0: Like that's the only thing that's going to change
2: it for you. Some might consider dying nearly being rock bottom.
0: Yeah. No,
2: you know, that could be the bottom.
0: That can definitely make a big difference in some people's lives. All right, coming up here on Arizona's Morning News, we will tell you about an Epstein guard and how that plays into the whole Jeffrey Epstein situation.
2: First, though, we go to the roads live in the Valley Chevy Dealers Traffic Center with John Roller.
3: All right, we've got a ramp closure south of the downtown area. This is coming through the Durango Curve, southbound I-17, right at 16th Street. DPS troopers on the scene. And that off-ramp there has some cones. You are unable to use that if you're headed over to the split. Once you're past 16th Street, you're looking very good if you are staying on the eastbound I-10, maybe heading out of town this morning. As far as the eastbound I-10 coming in from the West Valley, very normal all morning. You've had a good go of it right now from the 101 into 7th Street, about 19 minutes on your right in. And we do have that early morning slowing in the North Valley, eastbound 101 Awafria Freeway now from 51st Avenue over to the North Stack. Not too bad through the construction zone. Once you're through the North Stack, you are good to go. On the southbound 51, looking very good as well. 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John Roller, KTAR News.
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19: So when you get a patient who's got broken or missing teeth, they sit down and they say, Dr. Joe, help me. 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I want to be able to chew foods again. I want to be in pictures and smile again. You're going to help them.
20: I love what I do. We've been doing it for a long time. People don't come in for implants, Gatos. They don't. They come in for their teeth.
19: Yeah, they want teeth.
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19: 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You got broken or missing teeth. He is going to help you. 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
1: It's Gatos, Mondays with Megan, 3 o'clock. We're going to talk about Trump not caring about Americans' finances. Yikes! Has he lost the war overseas and at home with this latest statement? Megan McCain, Mondays with Megan, 3 o'clock. Outspoken with Bruce and Gatos. 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
0: Members of the House Oversight Committee today are set to interview a former prison guard who was on duty at the Metropolitan Correction Center in New York when convicted sex offender Jeffrey Epstein died in 2019.
4: The interview of Tova Noel, believed to be the last person to have seen Epstein before his death, comes amid renewed scrutiny of Epstein's suicide. Noel is alleged to have spent the hours ahead of Epstein's death scrolling on the internet, rather than performing the required headcounts of prisoners in the unit where the disgraced sex offender was housed. Prosecutors in 2019 charged her and another prison guard with falsifying records to make it seem as if they did those required checks, and both ended up reaching a deal with prosecutors to have those charges dropped. Peter Haralambos, ABC News.
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3: All right, new crash, rollover crash, westbound I-10 right in the Sun Lakes area. This is near Riggs Road, just to the west of. And we also have a crash, 51st Avenue in Van Buren. Watch for slowing at that intersection. John Roller, KTAR News.
0: Mostly sunny with a high of only 89 today. 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
6: The Diamondbacks wrapped up a successful Rocky Mountain road trip yesterday. Corbin Carroll smacked two home runs to lead the offense in an 8-6 victory over the Rockies Sunday afternoon. Now, Arizona is back in the Valley for a 7-game homestand against the Giants and Rockies starting tonight. First up, Game 1 against the Giants. Zach Gallen will start things for Arizona. 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Mitch Vareldez, KTAR News.
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2: Good morning. It is 6:30. A little bit of insight into what the governor's race could look like. I'm LaDonna Harvey.
0: And I'm Jim Sharp. That is our top story.
21: Arizona votes.
0: One Arizona GOP frontrunner looks to be close to locking up his party's nomination for governor, but there is a sliver of hope for his primary opponent, and Colton Krolak is live in the news center with all of it.
5: Yeah, Jim, Arizona Congressman Andy Biggs has built a commanding lead among Republican voters. A new Noble Predictive Insights poll shows him with 48% of the vote compared to just 18% for fellow Congressman David Schweikert. That's an 8% jump from February for Biggs, and it puts him just 2% shy of a majority, but Schweikert's not out of the running yet, according to pollster Mike Noble.
8: Schweikert's opening is not that he is catching Biggs. It is that a third of Republicans are still unsure. That not sure is especially high among women, voters age 18 to 44, rural Republicans, and moderates.
5: Still, Democratic Governor Katie Hobbs holds a slight 4% edge over a potential matchup against Biggs and a 7% advantage over Schweikert, with 16% still undecided. Live in the news center, Colton Krolak, KTAR News.
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9: Arizona's Medicaid program getting a new AI assist for checking potential fraud cases. I'm Brandon King.
10: A Valley Health expert says there could be a link between not brushing your teeth and the brain. I'm Ballin Overstoles.
2: Right now, let's go live to the Valley Chevy Dealers Traffic Center with John Roller.
3: All right, down to the Sun Lakes area we go. We've got a reported rollover crash. This is coming into town on the westbound side of I-10 right near Riggs Road and seeing some slowing starting to develop up there. If you are coming in to the downtown area, have a ramp closure closer into downtown just south of the 16th Street off ramp, southbound I-17. That off ramp is shut down this morning. And as far as the eastbound I-10, not too bad. About 23 minutes on your ride in from the 101 and the eastbound 101 Awafria Freeway from 51st Avenue over to the 51 this morning. About 16 minutes on your ride in. Southbound 51 looking very good all the way from Shea down to the mini stack. About 10 minutes on your ride in. 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
11: The coolest day of the week is here. Valley temperatures are back in the 80s today, keeping us about 4 to 7 degrees below normal. A little breezy through the afternoon and heading into the evening, clear and cool with lows in the 60s. I'm ABC 15 meteorologist Ashley DiMartino.
0: At 6:33, it is 68 degrees in Chandler.
12: The negotiations are proceeding at a good pace.
2: Republican and Democrat lawmakers now say that Arizona Governor Katie Hobbs has lifted the bill moratorium and budget negotiations are ongoing. While Democrats oppose broad cuts to state services, as Republicans had previously proposed, Republican State Senator John Kavanaugh says,
12: "Look, the Democrats have to wait until the final product is made public to see if the extent of the cuts are acceptable or not acceptable to them."
2: Democratic State Senator Priya Sundaresan said her party would oppose those cuts, but does agree that the negotiations are making more progress.
0: In the fight against Medicaid fraud, Medicaid known as Access here in Arizona, Governor Katie Hobbs says our state will start using some AI tools.
9: An AI-powered risk scoring tool will be used to assess fraud and high-risk claims starting in July, though Governor Hobbs made it clear that human oversight would still be required. The governor calls the Aleva Finder system first of its kind when it comes to the Arizona Healthcare Cost Containment System, or ACCESS. Vanessa Templeton, the Inspector General for ACCESS, says it's part of the state setting a national bar for innovation and helping those who are exploited by healthcare fraud. Brandon King, KTAR News.
2: FEMA is handing out some money, more than $300 million in aid last week to a half dozen states and territories, and Arizona received some of those dollars. $113 million went to Dignity Community Care, Arizona's Dignity Health chapter. The chapter says it will go toward reimbursing inpatient clinical care bills. The Havasupai tribe is getting $5.5 million for infrastructure repairs, and the AZ Department of Emergency and Military Affairs will get $2.4 million covering resources used by the agency during the pandemic.
0: A new survey from U.S. Bank and Morning Consult says 60% of adults think they'll reach their financial goals within the next 5 years.
25: There's an optimism out there about saving money, according to Jeff Lewis from U.S. Bank, but he tells Arizona's Evening News it depends on the age group.
26: As a Gen Xer, we were maybe a little bit more pessimistic than some of the millennials in that around saving, and so we're seeing more optimism in the younger crowd around being able to move forward with savings and purchases.
25: Lewis says for those not as optimistic, they blame rising prices, home affordability, student loan, and other debt. Melody Burkett, KTAR News.
21: Eyes on Education.
2: Fourth grade teacher David Solano has received $2,500 from Outspoken with Bruce and Gatos and their pay tribute to a teacher this month. Solano said he became a teacher to show his students they can lead a classroom true too, pointing to his own experience as a Hispanic man with a disability. He says the prize money will benefit his nonprofit basketball team.
13: We're trying to get our basketball program to have some summer nights. Mm-hmm. And I just reached out to the district to find out how much it is. And so I would probably spend some of that on our summer night.
2: This is Solano's 27th year teaching. You can read more education solution stories at ktar.com/education.
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0: A new medicine may address the potential link between gum disease and Alzheimer's progression.
10: Research indicates bad oral health and gum diseases like gingivitis may have a negative impact on the brain, possibly contributing to Alzheimer's progression. Dr. Anna Burke with the Barrow Neurological Institute explained oral bacteria can result in increased brain toxicity, but a new medicine may help.
14: So this is where these new therapies may come in helpful in hopefully reducing these bacteria's toxicity and their ability to damage our brain.
10: The Institute is now looking for clinical trial participants to test that new medicine, specifically for those who already have diagnosed mild to moderate Alzheimer's disease and gingivitis. Ballin Overstolz, KTAR News.
2: Coming up on a Money Monday, Arizona's worker surplus will tell you how many more unemployed

0: coming into town in the Sun Lakes area, westbound I-10, right near Riggs Road. Watch for slowing there while DPS troopers work to clear that scene. And also have a crash at 51st Avenue in Van Buren, that involving a pedestrian. Traffic is brought to you by Asset Preservation Wealth and Tax. Join Stuart Willis for the Asset Preservation Hour each week as he empowers and educates those in or near retirement every Sunday at 2 o'clock in the afternoon right here at KTL. John Roller, KTAR News.
1: We're looking at mostly sunny skies with a high of 89 today. Tomorrow's high is going to be 93, up to 95 on Wednesday. 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

0: And from the KTAR Business Center, Northern Arizona's Hackberry Silver Mine, which has been around since the late 19th century, has just sold for $10 million. Our partners at the Phoenix Business Journal tell us the deal includes full land ownership for the mine, which spans more than 231 acres in the Peacock Mountains in Mojave County.
1: All right, checking the latest numbers on Wall Street after the opening bell. Little has changed. We are flat-ish, down 21 on the Dow, 6 on the S&P, and 35 on the NASDAQ. For more money news, visit the Business Center at KTAR.com.
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0: And at 6:43, this is what you need to know right now. New polling in the race for Arizona governor shows some changes in the Republican primary and the changes in the matchups between whoever wins and the run against incumbent Democrat Katie Hobbs. Colton Krolak will explain in a live report coming up at 7.
1: Meanwhile, lawmakers in Arizona say negotiations are moving along for the state budget. The governor lifted her bill moratorium Friday, which was originally imposed because budget negotiations had stalled with Republican leaders.
0: A cruise ship hit by a deadly hantavirus outbreak has docked at a Dutch port for disinfection. The MV Hondius reached Rotterdam carrying 25 crew members and two medical personnel. They are all going into quarantine. All of our top stories are just 15 minutes away. For more news, go to KTAR.com or the KTAR News app.
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3: All right, we've been keeping an eye on this car pedestrian crash on the west side, 51st Avenue and Van Buren, and getting word that intersection is still closed. 51st Avenue and Van Buren, Phoenix police on the scene investigating that. Avoid that area. 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
1: We're looking at mostly sunny skies with a high of 89 today. 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
0: All right, it is Money Monday. Time to dig into the numbers of Arizona's economy with someone who's actually good with numbers, unlike moi. Evan Taylor, Associate Professor of Economics at the Eller College of Management at the University of Arizona. Evan, let's start with some employment numbers, but kind of different employment numbers.
1: Right.
0: Yeah.
1: The new analysis from the Chamber of Commerce, the U.S. Chamber of Commerce, shows Arizona has 49,000 more unemployed workers than it does job openings. And that's the ninth largest gap in the country. Is Arizona in a particularly bad spot in this category, or do a lot of states kind of show the same kind of numbers?
4: Yeah, so nationally, we've seen vacancies sort of pass the number of people that are unemployed. So Arizona is no different in that regard. Arizona's vacancy to unemployment ratio is a little bit higher than national. There was a really pretty large decline in openings in Arizona in the last round of data. It's a little bit hard to say whether that's, you know, a real thing to be worried about or just sort of month to month variation in the data. The state level data tends to jump around a lot. So, I wouldn't get too worked up about one bad month. The unemployment rate in Arizona is a little bit higher than the national average, as we've talked about. So it does seem like there's some evidence that the labor market in Arizona is a little bit softer than the national average, but it's probably not too much worse. And hopefully, this is just sort of one pretty bad month of data and not, you know, part of a longer run trend.
0: You know, in terms of raw numbers, California beat just about everybody else. And I think that's why it's important to look at it in a relative sense, because it was, more than 10 times as many workers than there were jobs available in California, and they have an unemployment rate of, 5%? So they're way above us in that category as well. So this is kind of going on across the country, and it's actually worse in other places than it is here.
4: Yeah. Arizona is far from the worst in unemployment rate or in the number of job openings to unemployment. So, you know, the labor market in Arizona does look a little bit worse than national, but still, an unemployment rate of 4.7 is actually pretty good by historical standards. Right. So you know, it's nothing to be sort of super concerned about. I mean, the concern is that it gets worse. And so, you know, hopefully by the end of the year, we see that it hasn't. But, you know, we'll see.
0: Right.
1: All right. Let's talk about money coming in the door. We love money coming in the door. Arizona getting more than $100 million as part of a Western States disaster recovery package from FEMA. Is it an easy guess to say, hey, this money has a net positive effect on the state's economy? Or is it a wash because it's money that we've kind of lost in disasters?
4: Yeah, probably more a wash. You know, $100 million is great, but it's not that much money compared to the size of the Arizona economy,
1: right?
4: Which is obviously much, much, much larger. And a lot of this, most of the money that came in was actually for COVID-19 relief funding to a hospital system. You know, the vast majority of it was, there was also some like $5 million to the Havasupai tribe for flooding near the Grand Canyon. So, you know, as a total percentage of the economy, you know, this is not going to really make that big of a difference. But, you know, it's always great to have, you know, some money flowing in.
0: Let's get back to the, it's always nice. We're not going to say no to the money, is no. What we're saying, right?
4: Yeah,
0: now.
4: Yeah.
0: I want to get back to the employment gap, if you will. Do these workers need to be retrained? Is it a matter of them going back to school? Is it a matter of them going into the trades? Is it just something we just need to ride out, Evan?
4: Yeah, there are, you know, are retraining programs and, you know, in terms of, you know, what skills these workers have and what, you know, skills are in demand in the labor market. You know, I'm not 100% sure, to be honest. You know, retraining always helps and having skills always helps. But, you know, it's probably just something where there's always going to be unemployment, and that unemployment rates, you know, generally, even when labor markets are healthy, is going to be around, you know, 4 to 5%. So it's probably just something we need to ride out. Mm.
1: Yeah. All right. That's Evan Taylor, Associate Professor of Economics at the University of Arizona, also known as Smarter Than Me.
0: Right. You know, smarter than me, too. Probably smarter than the two of us combined, right?
1: It's quite possible, yeah. Yes.
0: Coming up in moments, if your teenager doesn't have anything to do this summer, I'm praying for you. Waymo has a little something for them.
1: I don't even want to ask. This is why I have cats.
0: We've got like one of those letter boards up, and it says 4 days till the end of school. And I'm like, should we really be celebrating this? I don't think we should be celebrating this.
1: Is it hot in here?
0: Yeah.
1: Let's go live to the Valley Chevy Dealers Traffic Center and see if you're getting to work on time this morning.
3: All right. Yeah. I used to put up a chore chart right at the start of
0: that's
3: summer.
0: That's a good, good plan. I like that. I'm going to steal that, buddy.
3: Talk to them about goals. Yeah. Hey, 51st Avenue in Van Buren on a serious note. We've got that intersection shut down this morning due to a very serious car pedestrian crash. If you're trying to get over to the I-10, maybe 67th Avenue this morning, maybe Buckeye, this is going to be shut down for some time. Once again, 51st Avenue and Van Buren have a ramp closed south of downtown, southbound I-17 through the Durango Curve right at 16th Street. That ramp is shut down, and a rollover crash causing slowing in the Sun Lakes area this morning, westbound I-10 right near Riggs Road. Traffic is brought to you by the Beatitudes Campus. 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John Roller, KTAR News.
0: Mostly sunny today with a high of 89, 93 tomorrow. 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
11: AZ Youth Force, a teen internship program with the Boys and Girls Club of the Valley, is conducting a study with teens and their use of autonomous vehicles for transportation. VP of External Affairs and Business Partnerships, Josh Stein, tells KTAR about the study and how teens were selected.
12: Based on where their internship's located, we identified over 40 kids that live in that area, and then we randomly selected 21 youth who actually have access to funds to utilize the Waymo.
11: Stein says the program provides bus and light rail passes, but thinks the access to Waymo will allow more teens to attend their internship opportunities. Paul Burkett, KTAR News.
1: All right, let's coming up on Arizona's Morning News at 7, we'll take a look at the governor's race as it stands right now, and that includes the Republican primary.
0: Right now, here's John Roller in the Valley Chevy Dealers Traffic Center.
3: All right, eastbound I-10 getting a little busier. Hadn't been a bad morning as far as the ride in from the West Valley. Right now, it looks like we have some slowing right at the 202 South Mountain transition to the eastbound I-10. Now, right now, about 23 minutes from the 101 into downtown Phoenix. South of the stack, southbound I-17. 16th Street off-ramp is shut down due to a crash there. Our serious crash on the surface street this morning is on the west side, 51st Avenue and Van Buren. Very serious crash under investigation involving a pedestrian. Avoid that area, 67th Avenue, Buckeye, maybe 43rd Avenue to get over to the I-10. And we do have a rollover crash causing slowing coming into town, westbound I-10 right near Riggs Road. And that's backing you up as you come through the Sun Lakes area. 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John Roller, KTAR News.
1: Weather-wise, we're looking for sunny skies with a high of only 89 today. Enjoy the cool because tomorrow we warm up to 93, Wednesday 95, and 97 on Thursday. The conditions are perfect for a move. 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
13: The NBA's conference finals are now set. The Cleveland Cavaliers claimed the final spot of the four with a dominant 125-94 victory in Game 7 against the Pistons. They now face the New York Knicks in the Eastern Conference Finals starting Tuesday. In the Western Conference Finals, that series begins tonight in Oklahoma City. The Thunder host the Spurs in a battle of the top two seeds. Tip-off is at 5:30. That's sports. Mitch Vareldis, KTAR News.
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0: Good morning. It is 7 o'clock. Where all the major candidates for governor stand right now. I'm Jim Sharp.
1: I'm LaDonna Harvey. That's our top story.
17: Arizona votes.
1: New this morning, one Arizona GOP frontrunner looks to be running away with the governor's primary, while his opponent across the aisle maintains a slight edge overall. Colton Krolak is live with more.
20: Yeah, that's right, LaDonna. Republican Congressman Andy Biggs has come out with a sizable 30-point lead over fellow Republican colleague Representative David Schweikert, earning 48% support from Republicans and just 2 points shy of a majority, according to a new Noble Predictive Insights poll. While 34% say they're still undecided, pollster Mike Noble says Biggs is leading in nearly every category that counts.
21: Biggs leads across most major Republican blocs, including men, women, voters age 65 plus, conservatives, Trump supporters, and Hispanic Republicans.
20: Still, Democratic Governor Katie Hobbs holds a 4% edge over a potential matchup against Biggs and a 7% advantage over Schweikert, with 16% still undecided. Live in the News Center, Colton Krolak, KTAR News.
0: Thank you, Colton. And coming up on Arizona's Morning News,
2: Republican and Democrat leaders indicating we may be closer to a state budget. I'm Balan Overstoles.
4: Millions in FEMA dollars are headed towards Arizona tribes, agencies, and inpatient care costs. I'm Brandon King.
22: This month's pay tribute to a teacher winner is changing how his students see themselves. I'm Shira Tanzer.
0: Right now, here's John Roller in the Valley Chevy Dealers Traffic Center.
3: All right, back to the West Valley we go. This time of morning where 51st Avenue, just south of the I-10, really gets busy. And I want to give you a heads up. That intersection, 51st Avenue, Van Buren, it is shut down due to a serious car pedestrian crash. That is under investigation this morning. 67th Avenue, 43rd Avenue, Van Buren, maybe Buckeye to get around this crash. Investigation ongoing. No estimated time of reopening. We do have a ramp closure southbound I-17. Just south of the downtown area as you approach the split, the 16th Street off-ramp is still shut down. Can't get through there. And a rollover crash westbound I-10 right near Riggs Road. 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John Roller, KTAR News.
23: A dry cold front is dropping our temperatures into the 80s in the valley today. Overnight, cool and clear with lows in the 60s. Our temperatures will spend another day below normal before we start to warm things back up. I'm ABC 15 meteorologist Ashley DiMartino.
1: Right now, it's sunny and 69 in Tempe.
24: The negotiations are proceeding at a good pace.
0: Oh, Republican and Democratic lawmakers in Arizona say negotiations are moving along for the state budget.
2: That after Arizona Governor Katie Hobbs lifted her bill moratorium, which was originally imposed because budget negotiations between her office and Republican leaders stalled. Now Republican State Senator John Kavanaugh says the situation has improved, though the fact the governor is signing bills again doesn't change much.
24: Substantively, it really didn't matter because we had already completed most of the bills. So all we did was hold the remainder of the bills, about 75.
2: Democrat State Senator Priya Sundaresan says her party still opposes broad cuts to state services as Republicans had proposed, but also says the governor lifting the moratorium is a step in the right direction. Balan Overstoles, KTAR News.
1: Arizona's Medicaid system, or ACCESS, is going to adopt some AI risk scoring tools in July. The governor announced Thursday the tools will still require human oversight. The governor's comments came after the Centers for Medicare and Medicaid last month urged governors across the country to take action on high-risk Medicaid providers. ACCESS Inspector General Vanessa Templeman says she's proud to help continue Arizona innovation in fighting Medicaid fraud.
0: $113 million of FEMA recovery aid is coming to Arizona.
4: Most of that aid is going towards reimbursements for patient care bills at Dignity Health. Additionally, just under $8 million is going towards both infrastructure repair for the Havasupai tribe and the Arizona Department of Emergency and Military Affairs' COVID-19 efforts. Arizona's dollars were part of a $307 million batch of FEMA funding. The remaining dollars are headed to Nevada and Hawaii, along with Samoa, Guam, and the Mariana Islands. Brandon King, KTAR News.
17: Eyes on Education.
1: This month's pay tribute to a teacher award went to a fourth grade teacher changing the way his students see themselves.
22: David Solano was this month's winner of Outspoken with Bruce and Gatos' pay tribute to a teacher award. The fourth grade teacher at Palm Lane Elementary School in Maryvale says he became a teacher after he was denied entry to a public school as a kid due to his disability.
25: When I started to get older, my mom said, "You need to become a teacher, David." And she's like, "You have to change the way people were treated at one time, or the way you were treated at one time."
22: Solano says he will use the $2,500 to extend the summer hours for the basketball team he coaches and take his kids to Disneyland. Shira Tanzer, KTAR News.
17: KTAR News, Health Update.
0: Gum diseases like gingivitis could contribute to Alzheimer's progression. Dr. Anna Burke with the Barrow Neurological Institute explains oral bacteria can produce toxins in the brain. They're actively looking for participants in a clinical study to test a medicine that may address the link between oral and brain health.
26: Particularly those who may already be dealing with things like gingivitis and who also have diagnosed Alzheimer's disease.
0: You can learn more about the trial at barrowneuro.org/memory.
1: Coming up in just a few minutes, at a time when we saw drug OD deaths going down across the country, they're going up here. And it doesn't look like it has anything to do with our proximity to the border.
0: Very puzzling. All right, let's get you over to the Valley Chevy Dealers Traffic Center right now and check in with John Roller.
3: Lots of slowing. Let's start coming into town on the westbound side of the I-10 in the Sun Lakes area. Have a rollover crash right near Riggs Road, and this is backing things up as you come through Riggs Road. Once you get to Queen Creek, you are good to go into the 202s this morning. Off-ramp closed, southbound I-17, 16th Street off-ramp. That is shut down for a crash and investigation there. And surface streets, one serious crash that has the intersection of 51st Avenue and Van Buren and shut down this morning. 67th Avenue, 43rd Avenue, maybe Buckeye to avoid that to get to the I-10 this morning. 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John Roller, KTAR News.
1: Sunny with a high of 89 today. We are looking for a high of 93 tomorrow, 95 on Wednesday, slow climb to 97 Thursday. 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
13: It's Gatos, Mondays with Megan, 3 o'clock. 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Yikes! Has he lost the war overseas and at home with this latest statement? Megan McCain, Mondays with Megan, 3 o'clock. 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
0: 7:12 now on Arizona's Morning News with Jim Sharp and LaDonna Harvey. And from the KTAR Business Center, the Turkish men's national soccer team is selected to use Arizona Athletic Grounds as its training camp site for the 2026 FIFA World Cup. 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
1: All right, nothing going on Wall Street right now. We are pretty much flat across the board, in the green, but flat. 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
0: At 7:13, this is what you need to know right now. Arizona lawmakers on both sides of the aisle say now that Governor Katie Hobbs has lifted her bill moratorium, budget negotiations are ongoing. Republican State Senator John Kavanaugh says those talks are happening in good faith.
1: Arizona's Medicaid system, or Access, is going to adopt an AI risk scoring tool in July. The governor announced Thursday that the tools will still require human oversight on the highest risk claims.
0: Officials say all 4 crew members ejected safely after 2 Navy jets collided and crashed during an air show at a military base in Idaho. Officials say the 4 crew members are in stable condition. The remainder of the show is canceled. Nobody on the ground was hurt. All of our top stories are just 15 minutes away. For more news, go to KTAR.com or the KTAR News app.
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3: A little bit of good news. The southbound I-17 off-ramp at 16th Street, that crash is cleared away, and that rampway is fully open, and the backup looking much better as you come south of the stack through the Durango curve over to the split this morning. Still have some slowing on the westbound 10 coming into town. I had a rollover crash right near Riggs Road, and we still have the closure this morning on the west side, 51st Avenue and Van Buren. Very serious car pedestrian crash under investigation. That intersection shut down. 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John Roller, KTAR News.
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0: All right, we were reporting last week that at a time when we saw drug overdose deaths going down across the country, they were on the rise in Arizona. In fact, Arizona is one of only 7 states that saw an increase in OD deaths in 2025, and we saw the second highest rise percentage-wise of any U.S. states.
1: All right, stay with me here. Arizona saw 2,531 OD deaths in 2024. By the end of 2025, 2,969 had died. That's 438 additional people, 17% higher rate year over year. And that rise happened at a time when the country's drug overdose rate dropped by about 15%.
0: Yeah, so we're up 17%. The country overall is down 15. Wow.
1: Yeah.
0: And while reporting on this last week, KTAR's Heidi Hommel talked with the CEO of Sonoran Prevention Works. They're an organization that says they work to improve the lives of people who use drugs through street-based outreach and statewide advocacy. And Scott Greenwood told Heidi, "We could have seen many more deaths in Arizona if it weren't for overdose reversals, which were also up in Arizona last year."
14: So we went from roughly 2,500 to over 4,000. And if you include our community partners that are resourced through SPW, that number for us is about 6,000.
1: So we have drug overdose deaths going up. We also have naloxone reversals going up. This does not seem to be a good trend. Now, Greenwood says Sonoran Prevention Works is the single biggest distributor of naloxone in the country that is not a government entity. But I remember you talking on the air saying that you have naloxone, you have overdose reversal kits. You have two of them, right?
0: Yeah, I've got two of them. I keep them in both my cars because, you know, I'm in recovery.
1: Right.
0: And I never know when I'm going to run across somebody who's overdosing, right?
1: Well, I think you can run across somebody who's overdosing anywhere.
0: In general society.
1: And, exactly.
0: And we were talking off the air about whether or not this is a good thing that there's been a rise in OD reversals. Yes, those are lives saved,
1: yes.
0: Right? But it's just a sign that there are people using drugs that, you know, are going to kill them.
1: Right.
0: If there didn't happen to be somebody there with a naloxone kit.
1: It's kind of baffling. So here's a bit of the puzzle. Why is Arizona seeing a rise? And strangely, it doesn't look like it has anything to do with our proximity to Mexico. Now, New Mexico saw a 21% rise in drug OD deaths between 2024 and 2025. That's the largest percentage rise in the country.
0: Yeah, but being so close to the border doesn't seem to have anything to do with why we and New Mexico saw the two biggest rises in overdose deaths, even though, you know, most of those drugs are brought across the border. Arizona has 370 miles of a shared border with Mexico. New Mexico shares 180 miles of border with Mexico, but California, which also shares a Mexican border, 140 miles, saw an 8% decline.
1: Right.
0: Texas, with more than three times as much borderland as Arizona, had, you know, they've got 1,254 miles of Mexican border, saw a 13% decline at a time when Arizona saw a 17% rise in overdose deaths. So it's so confusing.
1: Yeah. And addiction is, for some reason, a huge problem here and in New Mexico. And that seems to be a problem that is getting larger. If you take a look at the numbers of naloxone reversals, plus the numbers of people who actually, they didn't get naloxone in time and they died from an overdose. We have an increase in both categories. That is not good. For us,
0: you know,
1: it's not good.
0: Another problem too is the mixture of drugs that are going on now too, because we've seen things like Trank, which is actually like a horse tranquilizer added to opiates like fentanyl, and naloxone does nothing to reverse that. So
1: naloxone is only for narcotics.
0: Well, only for opioids specifically. Yeah. So opiates, you know, that from the poppy seed, opium, heroin, and then the in lab created opiates, the opioids. And then people mix meth very often with opioids.
1: Which seems like, I mean, up and down. I don't understand.
0: It's funny. You know, I don't even understand it. Being an addict, I'm a recovering alcoholic, and I dabbled with other stuff as well. 15 years sober, thank God. But, you know, I still don't know why people do what they do. And I'm an addict. You know, I have the addict brain, and I still can't figure out why people also don't want to grab onto recovery. Like, that's right. The most puzzling thing for me. But I also understand, you know, it's you have to change everything. You have to change everything.
1: Well, the numbers here in Arizona are very frightening. Yeah. And, you know, almost if you're listening to our voice, you probably know somebody who is in recovery, actively addicted, or in, you know, some state in between.
0: Yeah.
1: No, it happens to everybody.
0: Affects everybody. By the way, we have asked special agent in charge of the Phoenix DEA office to join us to talk about this.
1: Right.
0: And apparently he's unfortunately not available this week, but we're hoping to talk to him next week on this.
1: Yeah. Coming up here on Arizona's Morning News, a woman welds her way to history.
0: Okay. Got to stick around for that for sure. My dad was a welder. I love that. Let's get you an update on the ride in right now. And here's John Roller in the Valley Chevy Dealers Traffic Center.
3: Been too bad of a Monday morning drive-in. Eastbound I-10, not looking too bad. About 26 minutes from the 101 into 7th Street. That earlier ramp closure, 16th Street, southbound I-17, the 16th Street off-ramp was shut down. That has reopened. We still have some leftover slowing from a rollover crash in the Sun Lakes area. Westbound I-10, right near Riggs Road. But the most serious crash we have, and it has forced the closure of 51st Avenue and Van Buren this morning. Heads up for that closure at that intersection, 67th Avenue, 43rd Avenue, Buckeye, ways to get around that. 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
1: All right, we're looking for mostly sunny skies with a high of 89 today. 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
13: 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No. I bet you we can find somebody who would carpool. Is LaDonna on? She's also on Arizona's Morning News. Ooh. Would you let me carpool with you?
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11: It's Gatos, Mondays with Megan, 3 o'clock. 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Yikes! 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Megan McCain, Mondays with Megan, 3 o'clock. 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
13: From Michaela Esposito. Being a trailblazer has always been a dream.
14: I always wanted to be the first female to do something, and I just figured everything was already taken.
13: The 21-year-old will soon become the first woman to represent the United States in a global welding competition.
14: I'm currently welding 80 hours a week, and in between now and September, I'll be doing a series of practice competitions.
13: The World Skills Competition is the Olympics of the skilled trades, with medals offered in categories from carpentry and plumbing to robotics.
12: That is ABC's Sophie Flay. All right, let's head over to the Valley Chevy Dealers Traffic Center.
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16: All right, thank you very much, guys. We're actually bouncing back from that rollover crash coming into town on the westbound I-10. This happened right near Riggs Road, and it looks like troopers are getting a handle on this. Little bit of a backup and curiosity factor as you come in towards the 202s. Also seeing a little bit of slowing now on the westbound 202, the Santan Freeway, from Gilbert Road over to Alma School, your to the 101. You're looking very good. Northbound 101, Price Freeway, looking good all the way through the 60 transition. And the westbound 202 coming in through Tempe this morning. Not bad at all. A little bit of slowing at McClintock over to Scottsdale Road. But once you're past that, you are good to go into the mini stack. Once again, want to remind you, on the west side, 51st Avenue, Van Buren, that intersection is shut down. 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
12: Mostly sunny with a high of 89. 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
17: The Diamondbacks wrapped up a successful Rocky Mountain road trip yesterday. Corbin Carroll smacked two home runs to lead the offense in an 8-6 victory over the Rockies Sunday afternoon. Now, Arizona is back in the Valley for a 7-game homestand against the Giants and Rockies starting tonight. First up, Game 1 against the Giants. Zach Gallen will start things for Arizona. 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That's sports. Mitch Fereldez, KTAR News.
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15: Good morning. It's 7:30. How the governor's race is shaping up and who holds the key. I'm LaDonna.
12: And I'm Jim Sharp. That's our top story.
20: Arizona votes.
12: One Arizona GOP frontrunner looks to be close to locking up his party's nomination for governor, but there is a sliver of hope for his primary opponent, and Colton Krolak is live with that story.
21: Yeah, Arizona Congressman Andy Biggs has built a lead over Republican voters. A new Noble Predictive Insights poll shows him with 48% of the vote compared to just 18% for fellow Congressman David Schweikert. That's an 8% jump from February for Biggs, and it puts him just 2% shy of a majority. But Schweikert's not out of the running just yet, according to pollster Mike Noble.
22: Schweikert's opening is not that he is catching Biggs. It is that a third of Republicans are still unsure. That not sure is especially high among women, voters age 18 to 44, rural Republicans, and moderates.
21: Still, Democratic Governor Katie Hobbs holds a 4% edge over a potential matchup against Biggs and a 7% advantage over Schweikert, with 16% still undecided. Live in the News Center, Colton Krolak, KTAR News.
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23: Governor Hobbs touting a new AI tool to help scan high-risk Medicaid cases. I'm Brandon King.
24: 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I'm Ballin Overstoles.
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16: We've added a couple of surface street crashes. Let's start in the North Valley, 39th Avenue and Pinnacle Peak Road. Watch for a collision there. 42nd Street and Thomas on the east side. We've got a new crash there. And once again, want to remind you this morning, the intersection 51st Avenue, Van Buren, that is shut down due to a very serious crash from overnight. It is under investigation. Avoid that intersection, 51st Avenue and Van Buren. 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
0: Winds are backing off a bit today as our temperatures in the valley are dropping into the 80s. Overnight, cool and clear with lows in the 60s. Temperatures spend another day on Tuesday below normal in the low 90s. I'm ABC 15 meteorologist Ashley DiMartino.
12: At 7:32, still a little breezy and 72 degrees in Tullison.
1: The negotiations are proceeding at a good pace.
15: Republican and Democrat lawmakers say now that Arizona Governor Katie Hobbs has lifted her bill moratorium, budget negotiations are ongoing. While Democrats oppose broad cuts to state services, as Republicans had previously proposed, Republican State Senator John Kavanaugh.
1: Look, the Democrats have to wait until the final product is made public to see if the extent of the cuts are acceptable or not acceptable to them.
15: Democratic State Senator Priya Sundaresan said her party would oppose the cuts, but does agree that the negotiations are moving forward.
12: In the fight against Medicaid fraud, Governor Katie Hobbs says Arizona is going to implement some AI tools.
23: An AI-powered risk scoring tool will be used to assess fraud and high-risk claims starting in July, though Governor Hobbs made it clear that human oversight would still be required. The governor calls the Aleva Finder system first of its kind when it comes to the Arizona healthcare cost containment system, or ACCESS. Vanessa Templeton, the Inspector General for ACCESS, says it's part of the state setting a national bar for innovation and helping those who are exploited by healthcare fraud. Brandon King, KTAR News.
15: FEMA is distributing more than $300 million in aid in a half dozen states and territories, and that includes here in Arizona, $113 million going toward Dignity Community Care. The chapter says it will go toward reimbursing inpatient clinical care bills. Additionally, the Havasupai tribe gets $5.5 million for infrastructure, and the Arizona Department of Emergency and Military Affairs, $2.4 million, covering resources used by that agency during the pandemic.
12: KTAR Eyes on the Economy, a new survey from U.S. Bank and Morning Consult says 60% of adults think they'll reach their financial goals within the next 5 years.
2: There's an optimism out there about saving money, according to Jeff Lewis from U.S. Bank, but he tells Arizona's Evening News it depends on the age group.
3: As a Gen Xer, we were maybe a little bit more pessimistic than some of the millennials in that around saving, and so we're seeing more optimism in the younger crowd around being able to move forward with savings and purchases.
2: Lewis says for those not as optimistic, they blame rising prices, home affordability, student loan, and other debt. Melody Burkett, KTAR News.
20: KTAR News, health update.
4: Gum disease actually does seem to have an impact on the risk of developing Alzheimer's.
15: A clinical study in the Valley aims to treat the effects of bad oral health on the brain.
24: There could be a link between the gum disease, gingivitis, and development of Alzheimer's, says Dr. Anna Burke with the Barrow Neurological Institute. The institute is now looking for clinical trial participants to test a medicine that may slow Alzheimer's progression by addressing that link.
4: Assessing a medication developed by Lighthouse Pharmaceuticals that may help neutralize some of the toxins that these bacteria produce, something called gingipanes.
24: Burke explains gum disease bacteria can travel via the bloodstream to the brain where they produce toxins that may trigger damage. The hope is the new medicine can neutralize those toxins. Ballin Overstoles, KTAR News.
12: New this morning, a major win for prosecutors. A gun and notebook found in Luigi Mangione's backpack at the time of his arrest will be allowed as evidence during his upcoming murder trial. The ruling rejects the defense's argument claiming police illegally searched Mangione's backpack when he was arrested at a Pennsylvania McDonald's in December of 2024. Mangione is on trial for the murder of United Healthcare CEO Brian Thompson, who was fatally shot on a busy Manhattan sidewalk.
15: Coming up, hopes were high for a post-pandemic recovery when it comes to your kids' test scores. Alas, we have bad news.
12: Yeah. We'll get to that next. Right now, let's see what kind of news John Roller has for you. He's in the Valley Chevy Dealers Traffic Center.
16: All right. Right now, taking a look at the westbound 60. If you're coming in from the Mesa Gilbert area, a little bit of slowing right at Val Vista, and that stays with you over to Gilbert Road. Not too bad once you get over to the 101. Now seeing a little bit of slowing starting to develop off the westbound 60 to the northbound 101 Price Freeway in the East Valley. Once you get up to the 202s, you are good to go. Light slowing on the westbound 202. Red Mountain from McClintock over to Scottsdale Road, but once you're past that, you are good to go right through the curve there over to the mini stack and eastbound 101 in the Northwest Valley, starting to see that morning slowing through the construction zone now starting at 67th Avenue over to 35th Avenue. Once you are to the north stack, you are good to go. Once again, want to remind you on the west side, 51st Avenue and Van Buren, that intersection is shut down this morning. 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
2: 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This weekend, Ted's Hot Dogs opening up its second Arizona location. This one's going to be in Chandler, located at Germain and Gilbert Roads, and

0: will have a grand opening this Saturday and Sunday when guests can expect music, giveaways, free ice cream throughout the day, and of course, you know, hot dogs. It's Ted's Hot Dogs. I love the one, by the way, in Tempe.
1: I haven't been to it.
0: Oh, it's good.
1: All right, taking a look at the numbers, we are flat on the Dow and the S&P. The NASDAQ's down about a third of a percent. Kind of everybody in a holding pattern right now. For more money news, visit the Business Center at KTAR.com.
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0: At 7:44, this is what you need to know right now. New polling in the race for Arizona governor shows some changes in the Republican primary and changes in the matchups between whoever wins and the run against incumbent Democrat Katie Hobbs. Colton Krolak will have another live report coming up at 8.
1: Meanwhile, lawmakers here in Arizona say negotiations are moving along for the state budget. The governor lifted her bill moratorium, which she originally imposed because she said budget negotiations between her office and Republican leaders had stalled.
0: A cruise ship hit by the deadly hantavirus has docked at a Dutch port for disinfection. The MV Hondius has reached Rotterdam, carrying 25 crew members and two medical personnel. They are all going into quarantine. By the way, did I say that right? Is it a Hondius?
1: Hondius.
0: Okay, I learned it now, finally, when I'm not going to need to know the name
1: anymore. Exactly. After next week, we will never hear of it again.
0: All of our top stories are just 15 minutes away. 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
3: All right, DPS troopers getting a handle on that rollover crash in the Sun Lakes area. That backup looking much better. That was on the westbound side, right just past Riggs Road. And again, that in the clearing stages. Up 39th Avenue and Pinnacle Peak. Watch for a crash in the North Valley this morning. Litchfield Road at MC85, right by the Goodyear Airport. We've got a crash and seeing some slowing at that intersection. And once again, 51st Avenue Van Buren shut down this morning due to an overnight car pedestrian crash that's under investigation. 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
0: Today, a high of 89. 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
1: A growing body of research is suggesting the COVID pandemic delayed the development of key cognitive skills in our kids. A couple of professors at Harvard recently released a study showing the pandemic may have caused a 7.5-point drop in executive function among 3 to 11-year-olds.
0: And now new test scores are showing that educators' hopes for a post-pandemic recovery have fizzled. ABC News correspondent Jim Ryan is joining us this morning with the bad news, because these test scores have not bounced back, have they, Jim?
4: No. And in fact, unfortunately, they've kind of fallen back, Jim. This is according to the Educational Opportunity Project at Stanford, which looked at test scores from school districts all over the country, really comprehensive look at how the nation's school districts are doing. And yes, finds that test scores have fallen somewhat, that they haven't recovered since the pandemic. They've come up just a little bit, both reading and tests across the board, but not nearly to the extent that they would have to keep pace with where they were before. From 1990 to about 2010, maybe 2011, test scores were gradually rising. We were seeing improvement in kids' reading and math abilities. Suddenly that dropped off around 2010, 2011. And now researchers are trying to figure out what happened. Well, one thing, that's when so many kids suddenly had smartphones with them, and those devices were a big distraction. You also saw the end to the No Child Left Behind initiative, which had school districts being held accountable for their test scores, and that went away at about that time, and that's about the time that we started to see these test scores decline.
1: So we have this entire generation now of school kids who were already kind of lower in their cognitive function. A lot of people, obviously, you mentioned this, blaming technology, the fact that screen time is a huge part of their time, correct?
4: Yes. Yeah, that's certainly a big part of it. I think schools and parents alike have seen this. You also have kind of a change in attitude, LaDonna. The share of Americans who say that college is very important has fallen to a record low. Only 35% of people, including parents, say that college is very important. That's about half of what it was a decade ago, according to Gallup. This is a completely different set of numbers. But so that there seems to be that sort of change in attitude. It's as though, and we've seen that across the board in education too. There's a greater emphasis on vocational training. I mean, kids who don't go to college, they need other avenues, and it seems those other avenues are more appealing than going to college.
0: So did these folks at Stanford say what needs to be done, or are they just the bearer of bad news?
4: Well, they are the bearer of bad news, but they've also looked at areas where things are going well. Surprisingly, Compton Unified, the school district in Los Angeles, in 2015, it was 2.5 grade levels below the national average in math and reading. Today, its students are about at the national average, which is pretty good, according to this new data. What are they doing right there? Well, according to the superintendent, they focused on getting kids to come to school every day, right? Attendance, if you're not there, you're not going to learn anything.
0: Right.
4: You also have kids being quizzed every week on their reading and math. And ones who aren't doing well, or if they have individual problems in individual areas, they get tutoring, free tutoring, that happens during the school day, not after school. So, yeah, that something is going right in Compton.
1: Well, we love something right going in Compton, but something needs to be going right everywhere at this point.
0: Yeah, I'll say. And in Arizona, of course, it's, as Jim pointed out, by the way, that's ABC News correspondent Jim Ryan joining us this morning, talking about how test scores have not risen after the pandemic ended, as we were hoping would. And of course, chronic absenteeism is a big problem here in Arizona. As Jim pointed out, you know, you don't learn in school if you're not actually in school. It is 7:50 now on Arizona's

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13: At 7:54, time to check on those roads again, and let's do that with John Roller, who's in the Valley Chevy Dealers Traffic Center.
14: We're going to start this time in the North Valley, eastbound 101, the Pima Freeway this time. It looks like we have a crash. Was off to the left there, just past Cave Creek Road. It looks to be moving off to the right there, but that's where your backup will start. Once you're past the North Stack, now a little further west, of course, we have our normal slowing through the construction zone on the eastbound 101 Awafria Freeway on the west side of the North Stack there, starting at 43rd Avenue over to 35th Avenue, 67th Avenue Indian School Road. Watch for a crash there, 36th Street and Bell Road. New crash coming in there, 39th Avenue and Pinnacle Peak, and a crash at Litchfield Road and the MC-85. John Roller, KTAR News.
13: Mostly sunny today with a high of 89 degrees, a low tonight of 68. Tomorrow's high 93. We'll be in the mid-90s Wednesday, maybe the upper 90s on Thursday. Sounds like conditions are perfect for a move. 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All right. Former Phoenix Suns coach Mike D'Antoni is going to be this week's special guest on the Amazing Arizonans podcast. Coach D'Antoni, of course, sits down with Mike Broomhead, talks about his career and some great memories of his time with the Suns. You can watch the episode at KTAR.com. And you can spend some time with the host of Amazing Arizonans, Mike Broomhead, right now.
5: Yeah.
13: Hi, Mike.
5: Hi.
13: How you doing? So did you do like the there's very few people that I do this with, but there are a few people. Larry Fitzgerald's been one. Kurt Warner's been one where I go complete Chris Farley. I'm like, remember that time when you made the touchdown and then and that was cool. Did you do that with Mike D'Antoni?
5: I didn't because he was so disarming. He was such a nice, regular guy.
13: Cool.
5: And he's, you know, he's been named to the Hall of Fame. So he's, he's officially a Hall of Famer now. Yeah. And so he genuinely is so gracious. He's almost too humble. You know, it was just such a fun conversation. And I can tell you, unless he is the best actor on the planet, he loved his time in Phoenix. He was just such a great guest.
13: Yeah. No, that's cool. Well, you can check that out at KTAR.com. And coming up on the Mike Broomhead Show, there is a new poll out on the economy and how Americans feel about it. And they don't feel so good about it.
5: Only 20. Now, this is a CBS News YouGov poll. 27% of respondents say they approve of the way the administration is handling inflation.
13: Yeah.
5: Not the overall economy. There's some other numbers in there, but people are frustrated. And I don't know that they're I don't disagree with what they're doing. I don't agree with how they're handling what they're doing. They're not talking about it
13: in the right way.
5: Yeah.
13: Okay.
5: You cannot over communicate in a crisis.
13: Now, in all fairness, though, too, you know, Americans, I think in some ways have a right to be frustrated because that was a big campaign promise on the part of President Trump is like, I'm going to lower prices.
5: And what they were able to do. And the one I think claim to fame for this administration has been low fuel prices in both of his terms. Right now, that's not the case. And I just don't think they're handling that fallout. And one thing I criticized the Biden administration about was telling everybody, oh, no, it's fine. No, things are good.
13: Right.
5: And you've got to acknowledge the way people are really feeling. And I just wish they were doing more of it.
13: Yeah. Also coming up, troopers rescue a woman and her daughter. This is a pretty amazing story.
5: Did you see it out of Kingman?
13: You got to tell the story.
5: Yeah, so
13: still a little bit of it because you got to tease people so they stick around, right? Yeah.
5: A mother and her 4-year-old, and we'll get into the circumstances, were in a bad spot with someone that was a bad guy. They used that SOS texting system that's available for emergencies. Troopers were able to locate their vehicle because they were updating their locations. Troopers pulled the vehicle over, took the guy into custody, and rescued the woman and her 4-year-old daughter.
13: I love the troopers.
5: Man, I do, too.
13: I've said this many times, growing up in rural Arizona, that was sometimes the only law you saw. You know, you'd have the county sheriff's deputies, and then you'd have the troopers. And if you were broken down on the side of the road, thank God for the troopers.
5: Yeah, and they're the ones that sometimes they're a psychologist, sometimes they're a mentor, sometimes they're a coach or a mechanic, and sometimes they got to be cops. And in this case, I'm glad they were cops.
13: Yeah, and that system, too. It's important that people know about this.
5: Yeah, because this, I think, saved lives.
13: Yeah. All right. That's all coming up with Mike Broomhead after LaDonna Harvey gets you a KTAR news expansion, which is coming your way in 60 seconds. And as we already mentioned, Mike's going to be talking about.
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18: Good morning. It's 8 o'clock. I'm LaDonna Harvey.
17: Arizona votes.
18: New this morning, an Arizona GOP frontrunner looks to be running away with the governor's primary, while his opponent across the aisle maintains a slight edge overall. Colton Krolak is live with more.
19: Yeah, LaDonna, Republican Congressman Andy Biggs has come out with a sizable 30-point lead over fellow Republican colleague Representative David Schweikert, earning 48% of support from Republicans and just 2 points shy of a majority, according to a new Noble Predictive Insights poll. While 34% say they're still undecided, pollster Mike Noble says Biggs is leading in nearly every key category.
20: Biggs leads across most major Republican blocks, including men, women, voters age 65 plus, conservatives, Trump supporters, and Hispanic Republicans.
19: Still, Democratic Governor Katie Hobbs holds a 4% edge over a potential matchup against Biggs and a 7% advantage over Schweikert, with 16% still undecided. Live in the news center, Colton Krolak, KTAR News.
18: It's 8:01. Let's go to the roads. John Roller is live in the Valley Chevy Dealers Traffic Center.
14: All right. Thank you very much. We've got some slowing in the North Valley. If you're headed eastbound on the 101, the Pima Freeway right near Cave Creek had an earlier crash there. That is off to the right. Looks to be fairly minor. Only light slowing now from about 7th Avenue over to the 51. The 51 not looking too bad. A little bit of slowing from Indian School Road down to the mini stack. That earlier crash south of town, westbound I-10 right near Riggs Road. That is cleared away. Only moderate slowing from Riggs Road into the 202. Surface streets, they're busy. 51st Avenue, Van Buren. Don't forget that intersection is shut down due to a car pedestrian crash. Also have a crash 67th Avenue, Indian School Road. 36th Street and Bell Road, a crash on the east side. 39th Avenue, Pinnacle Peak, a crash there. And near the Goodyear Airport this morning, Litchfield Road and MC85, you've got a crash at that intersection. 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
21: The coolest day of the week is here. Valley temperatures are back in the 80s today, keeping us about 4 to 7 degrees below normal. A little breezy through the afternoon and heading into the evening, clear and cool with lows in the 60s. I'm ABC 15 meteorologist Ashley DiMartino.
18: Right now in Scottsdale, it's sunny and 71 degrees.
22: The negotiations are proceeding at a good pace.
18: Both Republicans and Democrats here in Arizona say negotiations are moving along for the state budget.
23: That after Arizona Governor Katie Hobbs lifted her bill moratorium, which was originally imposed because budget negotiations between her office and Republican leaders stalled. Now Republican State Senator John Kavanaugh says the situation has improved, though the fact the governor is signing bills again doesn't change much.
22: Substantively, it really didn't matter because we had already completed most of the bills. So all we did was hold the remainder of the bills, about 75.
23: Democrat State Senator Priya Sundaresan says her party still opposes broad cuts to state services as Republicans had proposed, but also says the governor lifting the moratorium is a step in the right direction. Ballin Overstolz, KTAR News.
18: Arizona's Medicaid system, known as Access, is set to adopt an AI risk scoring tool in July. Governor Katie Hobbs has announced that the tool will require human oversight on the high-risk claims. The governor's comments come after a letter from the Centers for Medicaid and Medicare last month urging governors to take action on those providers. Access Inspector General Vanessa Templeman says she's proud to help continue Arizona innovation in fighting Medicaid fraud. $113 million of FEMA recovery aid is coming to Arizona.
24: Most of that aid is going towards reimbursements for patient care bills at Dignity Health. Additionally, just under $8 million is going towards both infrastructure repair for the Havasupai tribe and the Arizona Department of Emergency and Military Affairs' COVID-19 efforts. Arizona's dollars were part of a $307 million batch of FEMA funding. The remaining dollars are headed to Nevada and Hawaii, along with Samoa, Guam, and the Mariana Islands. Brandon King, KTAR News.
18: KTAR Eyes on the Economy. There's a lot of optimism among adults when it comes to saving money. There's a new survey from U.S. Bank and Morning Consult, and it says 60% of adults think they'll reach their financial goals in the next 5 years.
0: For anybody out there, it's really, how do you save? What can you afford to save? If it's just, you know, a certain percentage of each paycheck, setting that aside.
18: Jeff Lewis from U.S. Bank tells Arizona's Evening News large obstacles to saving money include buying a car and, yeah, home improvement projects.
17: Eyes on Education.
18: May's KTAR News Outspoken with Bruce and Gatos Pay Tribute to a Teacher Award went to David Solano. He's a fourth grade teacher at Palm Lane Elementary School in Maryvale.
1: Solano was in his 27th year teaching, and 9 years ago, he decided to open a nonprofit basketball club for students to keep them engaged and in school.
2: And we averaged 85 kids a night. And 85 kids in Maryvale, when kids don't get along from different schools and in our gym, their community. And I say, we don't create a basketball team, we create a basketball community.
1: Solano said he became a teacher to change the way students see themselves, bringing representation to the front of the classroom as a Hispanic man with a disability. He says he plans to use the prize money to take his children to Disney and to extend gym hours for the basketball team he coaches. Shira Tanzar, KTAR News.
18: You can read more Education Solutions stories at ktar.com/education. A majority of nuclear fuel enrichment happens overseas, not on American soil, and 20% of enriched uranium actually comes from Russia.
3: The U.S. only has 2 enrichment facilities, creating a capacity gap when it comes to fueling nuclear reactors. Arizona U.S. Senator Mark Kelly questioned the U.S. Nuclear Regulatory Commission about how to close that gap and not rely on foreign adversaries.
4: You've testified about the need for a strong nuclear fuel cycle to support more nuclear power. I agree with that. Building more reactors does not get us anywhere if we don't have the fuel to operate them.
3: The U.S.'s 2 nuclear enrichment facilities are in New Mexico and Ohio. Heidi Hommel, KTAR News.
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25: Gum disease actually does seem to have an impact on the risk of developing Alzheimer's.
18: So there is a possible link between gingivitis and Alzheimer's, according to Dr. Anna Burke with the Barrow Neurological Institute. She explains bacteria from oral disease can secrete toxins into the brain.
25: It essentially hitches a ride to the central nervous system, where via the circulation, it actually can enter into the brain and cause all kinds of problems.
18: There's now a clinical trial to test a medicine that may slow Alzheimer's progression by neutralizing those toxins. You can learn more about it at barrowneuro.org/memory. It's 8:08, so let's go to the roads. John Roller is in the Valley Chevy Dealers Traffic Center.
14: All right, let's get you caught up on the surface street crashes this morning. On the west side, we've got a crash, 67th Avenue and Indian School Road. 39th Avenue, Pinnacle Peak, a crash in the North Valley. Also have a crash in Goodyear this morning, Litchfield Road at MC 85. On the east side, 36th Street and Bell Road. As far as the main lines, still seeing a little leftover slowing on the westbound I-10 coming into town. Had an earlier crash right near Riggs Road, and that crash on the eastbound 101 Pima Freeway just past Cave Creek, that is out of there and in the clearing stages. Don't forget, we still have that crash. 51st Avenue and Van Buren, that intersection is closed due to an investigation. 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John Roller, KTAR News.
18: All right, weather-wise, we are looking for sunny skies today with a high of only 89. Enjoy that. It's the coolest day of the week. We'll be doing a steady climb to 97 by Thursday. 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New this morning, a major win for prosecutors. A gun and a notebook found in Luigi Mangione's backpack at the time of his arrest will be allowed as evidence in his upcoming murder trial. The ruling rejects the defense's argument claiming police illegally searched Mangione's backpack attack when he was arrested at Pennsylvania McDonald's in December of 2024. Mangione is on trial for the murder of UnitedHealthcare CEO Brian Thompson, who was fatally shot on a busy Manhattan sidewalk. And the Bronco fire that started Saturday near the Tonto National Forest is at 50% containment as of yesterday. The U.S. Forest Service says the fire's burned around 60 acres. At least one hotshot crew is fighting the fire alongside Maricopa County Sheriff's Office personnel. Officials have not been able to determine the cause. President Trump has filed a notice of dismissal in his $10 billion lawsuit against the administration he runs. He filed that suit after an IRS contractor leaked his tax returns, leading to a 5-year prison sentence.
6: The 3-page filing advises a federal judge that the president is ending his lawsuit against the IRS. It doesn't lay out any explanation or next steps, but sources tell ABC News the president and his administration intend to announce a settlement, creating a $1.7 billion fund to pay out claims to those who allege they were unfairly targeted by the Biden administration. Democrats have expressed outrage over the prospect of taxpayer money being handed out to rioters who desecrated the Capitol on January 6.
18: That's ABC's Stephen Portnoy. From the KTAR Business Center, Northern Arizona's Hackberry Silver Mine, which has been around since the late 19th century, has just sold for $10 million. Our partners at the Phoenix Business Journal say the deal includes full land ownership for the mine, which spans 231 acres in the Peacock Mountains in Mojave County. And the Turkish men's national soccer team will use the Arizona Athletic Grounds as the training site for the 2026 FIFA World Cup. Our partners at the Phoenix Business Journal say they have 4 grass fields and 20 turf fields, and it will host closed training sessions for the team, plus allow them to use the locker rooms and team meeting areas. Checking the latest numbers, we've been flat-ish. Now we're making a little bit of movement. We're down almost 0.5% on the NASDAQ, about 0.25% on the S&P, and just about flat on the Dow this morning. For more money news, visit the Business Center at KTAR.com. KTAR Eyes on the Economy. Is Arizona's unemployment worse than it is in other states?
7: Arizona has 49,000 more unemployed workers than job openings, according to the U.S. Chamber of Commerce. U of A Associate Professor of Economics Evan Taylor tells Arizona's Morning News he hopes this finding isn't part of a larger trend.
8: There's some evidence that the labor market in Arizona is a little bit softer than the national average, but it's probably not too much worse, and hopefully this is just sort of one pretty bad month of data.
7: Arizona's gap between unemployed workers and job openings is the 9th largest in the nation. Kellen Shover, KTAR News.
18: Now let's check in with, actually we'll do the timeline here in just another moment. Nope, we'll do it now. That's what I've decided. It's time for the KTAR Timeline with Patricia Valencia. It's brought to you by Beatitudes Campus.
9: It's May 18th, and back on this day in 1985, Simple Minds' Don't You Forget About Me hit number one in the U.S. When you hear it, there's only one image that comes to mind, and I'm sure it involves actor Judd Nelson. Featured in the opening and closing credits of the film The Breakfast Club, it was their only number one hit in the U.S. Initially, the band was hesitant to record it, as it was written by Keith Forsey and Steve Schiff rather than the band itself. But it became their biggest hit. Kerr added the hey, hey, hey to the introduction and the la, la, la to the ending, intending to write new lyrics, but Forsey insisted on keeping it. The success of the song helped introduce Simple Minds to a mainstream American audience, and the movie is considered a cult classic. And it all started when Simple Minds' Don't You Forget About Me hit number one in the U.S. back on this day in 1985.
18: And that song, of course, is the clarion call for Gen X, if you were wondering. Now let's go to the roads. John Roller is live in the Valley Chevy Dealers Traffic Center.
14: All right. Thank you very much, LaDonna. 67th Avenue Indian School Road. Watch for a crash there. Another crash in the North Valley, 39th Avenue and Pinnacle Peak. On the east side, 36th Street and Bell Road in the North Valley. Look for a crash there. Crash in the clearing stages, Litchfield Road and MC 85. And again, we do have that closure this morning on the west side, 51st Avenue and Van Buren crash. Investigation situation there. No estimated time of reopening. 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
18: Sunny today and the coolest day of the week with a high of only 89. We're going to do a slow climb to 97 by Thursday. 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If you've been injured in an accident, call Sweet James. The Mike Broomhead Show is next. I'm LaDonna Harvey on Arizona's news station, KTAR News.
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10: Yeah, good morning. Happy Monday. We dive into the economy this morning to start things off. Americans frustrated with struggling economy, according to a new poll. This is a CBS News YouGov poll. Could be done from the website nokidding.com. I had to clean that up a little bit. The survey released just the other day says that only 27% of respondents approve of how the administration is handling inflation. The low in April was 31%. This is 4 points lower. The approval rating dropped even more, dropped even among Republicans from 74 to 63 in a new poll. The survey found that more than three quarters of respondents say their income is not keeping up with inflation. There is on the horizon with gas prices, there may be some relief coming. With a war is one thing, but the OPEC falling apart, they believe that OPEC is going to crumble. And if that happens, the cartel that controls a lot of the flow of oil, that controls fuel prices to a large degree, may be going away, which would be a victory. But as I'm going to chew my cabbage twice here. This is frustrating on many levels because the explanation is not coming from the White House. And, you know, when the president makes a statement like he did, can't really defend it. I don't think about people's economy, even though you had people come out and say, we talk about it every day. The president is concerned. The issue is, it is sometimes what you say that you shouldn't, but the things that you don't say that you should. That there is a defense to be made if the White House was out there. I just think that the most respected leaders, the leaders that are the most liked, are the ones that don't discount a conversation during a crisis. When a business is in trouble, when you see budgets get cut or layoffs happen, if that happens inside a company and they don't address it with the remaining employees, that's when you get panic. That's when people think they may be next. That's when people start looking to go somewhere else. Because there isn't a communication that you somehow think you're going to make drastic changes and you aren't going to address it with your employees. I think it's a little disrespectful. But in this case, the American public is bearing the brunt economically of what I think will end up being a good thing long term. But unless you are explaining yourself in the short term, unless you are explaining to them why this is necessary, unless you are explaining to them what the end goal is and a time frame you believe it's going to happen, you are leaving people out in the dark to their own fears. And we've gone through what we went through with COVID, and we went through after that this huge inflation because the government was printing money and sending it out. We had all of those PPP loans and everything else that was going on. My biggest criticism was them telling us that inflation was transitory. Well, you have to be fair. I have to be fair. That I look at this and I can see a direct connection as to why we're seeing higher gas prices. I think the world can see it. And there are some things that cannot be explained away, but you can get out and talk to people. The Chinese economy took a step back. Let me look at this. Let's see. China's economy unexpectedly weakens as Iran war fallout mounts. Momentum slowed across the board, even as Xi Jinping was projecting strength during a Beijing summit with the president. So as the world's economy feels what's happening in the Middle East, especially in the Strait of Hormuz, you are going to have to see the world get on board with the Iranians changing what they're doing. Apparently, there's a new 14-point plan that's been sent through Pakistan for the U.S. to look at. The president says they're running out of time. We're watching the oil markets reflect that fear as oil in the Brent crude oil is up over 110 per barrel. It is about 106 for WTI or West Texas Intermediate. So we are seeing high prices. And as the gas prices go up, we know what triggers everything else going up. And it's harder to bring things back down, but not impossible. The victory here is possibly this. Here's a headline. And this is Trump vindicated as OPEC faces collapse following UAE departure. The UAE left OPEC, that oil cartel. And it weakened them to the point that they may be failing. The president said OPEC's been ripping off the rest of the world for a long time. So maximizing production here in the U.S., there's another story of how the world is now turning to the U.S. We are exporting more oil. Our prices on the West Texas Intermediates is trading lower than Brent crude oil. But we've got to drive down prices dramatically. How quickly do we believe that's going to happen? How quickly can the White House convince the American people that A, this is necessary, and B, it's not going to last much longer, and then keep their word? You know, the talk is I would say it's almost a foregone conclusion that the House is going to flip. I think even the Republicans, as much as they're putting on a strong face, the Republicans are facing the reality that all polling is showing that the House is going to go to the Democrats. But there has been no serious conversation about the Senate flipping. But now we're hearing that the Senate may flip as well. So it is going to be a stalemate for the last 2 years. And that's the goal, is a stalemate in the last 2 years on the Trump agenda. It's not just about politics, though. It's about everyday working people that are struggling. And they feel as if it's not their fault. And they're right. It's not their fault. So going to the, and I agree with the president when he says the Iranians can never have a nuclear weapon. I agree. If you look at how the vast majority of Iranian Americans have responded to this, they think this is fantastic that this has happened. So most people can look at this and say, well, good for the Iranians. Good for them that they may be getting out from underneath the thumb of this oppressive and horrible regime. But how does that benefit the Americans? And why is the average American paying so much more money for fuel? Why is the average American bearing the brunt of higher inflation, the highest inflation we've seen in 3 years? Why is the average American doing this? How does it benefit us? Why is this our business? Because one of the strengths of this administration has been we are going to get us out of wars, not into wars. We're going to mind our own business. The president, I think he's got great people around him. J.D. Vance does a good job. I don't think there's a better job that's been done by a Secretary of State in years than Marco Rubio is doing, explaining to the American people. But we have to hear it from the president as well. The president has to tell the American people, I understand your frustration, and I'm telling you it's necessary. Because you're hearing from the other side, it's not. In a political statement, I think they know the truth because they've been as convinced as all of us have been for 4.5, almost 5 decades, that this regime wants a nuclear weapon. And if it gets one, it's going to be the most dangerous nation on the planet because they will push that button. With their view, with their worldview, with their apocalyptic worldview, they absolutely would martyr themselves to take out the people that they hate most. Wiping out the Jewish state, wiping out Israel is the goal. That's it. But if you look at what's been weakened, and we know that Hezbollah has been weakened, the Houthis have been weakened, we know that terrorism that they have been fostering and they have been planning and they have been funding is going to plummet if we can stop this regime from continuing. Before they get their economy back, before they get back on their feet economically, we need some assurances. And if the president doesn't explain that to the American people, I think that's maybe the blind spot or a blind spot for the president, is that he is, in my estimation, and I know there's a lot of you are going to disagree with me. I think he's a genius when it comes to marketing. I think he's a businessman that knows how to win. I think that until he ran for president as a Republican, he was seen as such by many people on both sides of the aisle. There were many people years ago that talked about what a great president he would be until he ran as a Republican. So you're not going to convince everyone, but if you are going to, you can't just say that in my old life, in the world I was in, if I told you to jump, you just asked how high. You didn't question my authority. You didn't question my decisions. And we're going to go full speed ahead. Well, this is a different world. This is a different world that you are not the billionaire head of the table in the boardroom. You are the chief executive of the United States, but you've got a voting public that you've got to answer to. I know that it doesn't feel like it to many people, but it does to me that there are good things that are going to come from this, that there are good policies of the U.S. The fact that the UAE left OPEC and OPEC may be collapsing is going to make a huge difference in the long term in the world with the price of oil, because they can't falsely inflate the price of oil. Now, I know to some people that sounds, that doesn't sound like that big of a deal, but there's a lot they should be talking about. And the fact that they aren't, I think, is a huge mistake. I just think it's a huge mistake. What we're going to do in a moment is shift gears. Fire season is well upon us. How are we preparing? What is happening and what is going to happen? We'll get to it in a moment. Tombstone Tactical, here for the month of May, and you've got just a little bit of time. We're just past the midpoint of the month. Three manufacturers, Surefire, Daniel Defense, and Victor, are all on sale this month. 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They are just north of where the light rail crosses over the I-17. You can also see their full inventory on their website right now. 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
5: 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When Barkley smells gas, he leaves fast. 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When Barkley sees dirt or water shooting from the ground, he leaves fast. 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
8: Good morning, it's 8:32. I'm Patricia Valencia.
7: Arizona votes.
8: New this morning, one Arizona GOP frontrunner looks to be running away with the governor's primary, while his opponent across the aisle maintains the edge overall.
9: Republican Congressman Andy Biggs has earned a 30-point lead over fellow Republican Representative David Schweikert, with 48% support from Republicans and just 2 points shy of a majority, according to a new Noble Predictive Insights poll. While 34% say they're still undecided, pollster Mike Noble says Biggs is leading in nearly every key category.
10: Biggs leads across most major Republican blocs, including men, women, voters age 65 plus, conservatives, Trump supporters, and Hispanic Republicans.
9: Still, Democratic Governor Katie Hobbs holds a 4% edge over a potential matchup against Biggs and a 7% advantage over Schweikert, with 16% still undecided. Colton Krolak, KTAR News.
11: The negotiations are proceeding at a good pace.
8: Republican and Democrat lawmakers say now that Arizona Governor Katie Hobbs has lifted her bill moratorium, budget negotiations are ongoing in good faith. While Democrats are opposing broad cuts to state services as Republicans previously proposed, Republican State Senator John Kavanaugh says,
11: "Look, the Democrats have to wait until the final product is made public to see if the extent of the cuts are acceptable or not acceptable to them."
8: Democrat State Senator Priya Sundaresan has said that her party would oppose those cuts, but does agree negotiations are seemingly making more progress now. And Arizona's Medicaid system, or ACCESS, is set to adopt AI risk scoring tools in July. Governor Katie Hobbs announced Thursday that the tools will still require human oversight on highest risk claims. The governor's comments come after a letter from the Centers for Medicare and Medicaid last month urging state governors to take action on what they call high-risk Medicaid providers. ACCESS Inspector General Vanessa Templeman says she's proud to help continue Arizona innovation in fighting Medicaid fraud. And the latest Honor Flight Arizona trip takes off from Sky Harbor this week to the nation's capital. 91 veterans are on that flight sponsored by the nonprofit, which recently celebrated its 100th trip, getting veterans to national memorial sites. Of those 91 passengers, 78 served in Vietnam, 13 served in Korea, and 4 served in both. The oldest veteran on that trip is 97-year-old Korean War vet. And could your landscaping decrease your home's crime risk?
12: Crime prevention through environmental design is one tactic the Phoenix police say could help deter theft and other attacks from your home. Phoenix PD Sergeant Lorraine Fernandez and Jen Zach tell the Call Box podcast on KTAR.com that simple actions like locking car doors and leaving lights on overnight can make a big difference.
13: The lighting, the landscaping, and the locks, those are the three L's to remember. And she said cactus in front of your windows, that's huge, because if you have just a regular bush in front of your window, somebody could use that to hide behind and get into that window.
12: They also emphasized making your home look lived in by removing any flyers or packages from your front door as soon as possible. Anna Olp, KTAR News.
8: And now let's check on the roads. Hello, Mr. John Roller. He's live in the Valley Chevy Dealers Traffic Center.
14: Well, good morning, PV. We've got a new crash coming in the East Valley. This is going to be right at Gilbert Road and University. Of course, lots of construction going on in that area. Already had some slowing, but you've got some more due to this crash. Once again, that's Gilbert Road and University. Crisman and Guadalupe, another crash in Mesa this morning. Then we go to the west side, 67th Avenue, Indian School Road there, 39th Avenue, Pinnacle. Pinnacle Peak, that crash in the clearing stages, and another crash, 36th Street and Bell Road. 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
8: A nice and mild day for the valley, mostly sunny and a high of 89. It's 71 degrees right now in Surprise. 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
1: It's Gatos, Mondays with Megan, 3 o'clock. We're going to talk about Trump not caring about Americans' finances. Yikes! Has he lost the war overseas and at home with this latest statement? Megan McCain, Mondays with Megan, 3 o'clock. Outspoken with Bruce and Gatos. 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
3: All right. Appreciate you being here with us. A lot happening. Fire season is here. Patricia, I know you're from New Mexico.
8: Yes.
3: This is kind of an ignorant question, but do you have bad wildfires? I mean,
8: they actually just had one over the weekend outside of Western Playland in El Paso. So it's pretty close to Sunland, New Mexico. Yep. So yeah, it gets pretty bad there.
3: Yeah, so we have the largest ponderosa pine forest in the world is here in Arizona. And we don't do a very good job of maintaining our forests. We're going to be talking a lot today about Amazing Arizonans, the podcast that we do. Mike D'Antoni, Hall of Fame coach, is our guest this week and would drop this morning. You can watch it everywhere. But one of our guests on the podcast, because we tried also to dig into Arizona history,
8: right,
3: was a man named Stephen Brophy. Now, you know the name Brophy if you live in Arizona because of Brophy Prep, the school, the history of that school. Well, that's the same family, the Brophy family. And Kate Brophy McGee on the County Board of Supervisors, she's the chair. But the Brophy family, Stephen Brophy, has been ranching in Arizona for longer than I've been alive, and that's saying something. And he owns a lot of property. And when we talked to him about the fires, because at the time, the fire was happening at the north rim of the Grand Canyon.
8: Right.
3: It was still going on when we filmed with him. And I didn't expect this, but we started to talk about fires and managing our forests to stop these wildfires or at least slow them down. And he got emotional.
8: Yeah.
3: He choked up.
8: He really did.
3: Yeah. Because he believes that a lot of this is preventable. So does everybody else.

0: quickly.
1: That one little tiny spark.
0: Yeah. Yeah.
1: That's all it needs.
0: And it is.
1: It's so dry.
0: And it is devastating. And a lot of it is preventable. I don't think people do it on purpose, but negligence, no, you're still starting big fires.
1: Yeah. And you don't think about it, but asking people to be more mindful.
0: That Jones
1: helps.
0: Fire is, I think it was called the Jones Fire, right, in Wickenburg. It ended up torching a trailer park. They're devastating. One of the things I learned, and I wish we were better at this, and I preach this sermon, it seems like every year, but we don't do as a country, we don't do, Bureau of Land Management has rules on what you can and can't do in the forests. And our friends in the tribal lands, when you go to northern, you go into the White Mountains. Have you been up to the White Mountains, Shola? Okay. When you get a chance, the drive through Payson and then up into the White Mountains, when you get to go past Christopher Creek and then you go into Hebron Overgard.
1: I'm going to Pine Top in a couple weeks.
0: Okay.
1: Is that near?
0: Yes.
1: Okay.
0: Yes.
1: Okay.
0: So that drive is so beautiful. There was a fires, 25 years ago, the Rodeo and Chetisky fires. In the White Mountains, it almost overran. It did overrun parts of Hebron Overgard, and it almost overran the town of Sholo. And right near there is also the Apache tribal land. Well, they don't have the same rules because they don't have to follow.
1: Yeah, I was about to ask.
0: Right.
1: What do you do there?
0: They cut in fire trails. They do controlled burns. They clear out the underbrush that caused the fires, that fuel the fires on the ground. And if you look at a map of where that fire went, it literally danced around the tribal land. So we have this weird mixture of environmentalists that say if you do some of those things, it's disruptive to the wildlife. But if you don't do some of those things, the entire ecosystem is destroyed for a decade plus for the wildlife. So which would you rather have? It's as frustrating as it can be. We can prevent a lot of these.
1: Aren't we all wildlife when it comes down
0: you
1: to
0: you are.
1: I'm serious.
0: Follow our Instagram.
1: Here.
0: You'll see.
1: Hey, what did you see?
0: Oh, you know what I did see? What was hilarious was we always joke with you about how big your son is. Yes. For his age, and the putting green.
1: Oh yeah,
0: where he's got the flag.
1: It
0: and
1: looks
0: he's,
1: huge. He's, yeah. They're tiny putting green.
0: I know
1: flags.
0: They are, but it's still.
1: Okay. He's not a giant.
0: Yes, he is.
1: For
0: yes,
1: a baby,
0: he,
1: maybe.
0: But. He is. But the point I'm trying to drive home is a lot of this is preventable if we watch what we're doing. When I was young, I don't think I've told this story on the air. Maybe I have. When I was much younger, my buddy Kevin's dad was partners in a hunting camp in the Everglades. So it was way out there. And so we would go out. It's a road between Naples, Florida and Fort Lauderdale, Miami. And we call it Alligator Alley. It's Highway 41. It's 78 miles. It used to be of absolutely nothing. You would drive out to mile marker 9 and then head south. And it was back in there in the Everglades. And we went out shooting. And so we took the rifles and we took a bunch of targets and stuff with us. And I didn't even think about this. I parked my car and we got out of the car and we set up our targets. We're getting ready to shoot. We looked back and the catalytic converter under my car had caught the weeds under my car on fire.
1: Oh, man.
0: Yeah. The next thing you know, this thing is burning in about 100-yard radius.
1: What did you do?
0: We got in the car. We were able to get out the guns, not all the ammunition. We got our wallets and stuff out of the car. And then we waited. And the Forest Service was watching for fires. And they sent the forestry trucks out. And the forestry service extinguished the fire.
1: Thank goodness.
0: Yeah.
1: Didn't get
0: so
1: too big.
0: So completely accidental, but on my part, negligent. I should have known better. I didn't get in trouble for it. I didn't get arrested or anything.
1: Easy to do,
0: but,
1: like
0: yeah.
1: You said.
0: You got to be diligent. All right, coming up in a moment, it's Gatos and our Big Q poll question of the day. We'll get to it here in just 1 second. Let's talk about Moving Team 6. I love talking about these guys. To give you an idea of what a growing company looks like, it is moving season and they are expanding. They just opened a brand new facility in Mesa. Now they've always served the East Valley, but this is going to make it so much more convenient and easier, especially if you need to store property because their facility is in Mesa if you're in the East Valley. 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They're going to give you great equipment to set you up for success. They're going to pay you well. They have a signing bonus. 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
14: At 8:49, I'm Patricia Valencia. This is what you need to know right now. The Bronco fire that sparked Saturday near Tonto National Forest is at 50% containment as of yesterday. U.S. Forest Service says the fire has burned around 60 acres. No cause of the fire has been released. And oil prices pushed higher overnight along with the tensions in the Middle East. Iranian drones struck a nuclear plant in the UAE, and President Trump issued a stark warning. Oil prices above $106 a barrel this morning. The national average for a gallon of regular gas is now $4.47. The average price for gas in Arizona, according to AAA, is $4.82 a gallon. All of our top stories are just 15 minutes away. For more news, go to KTAR.com or the KTAR News app. Now let's check in on traffic once again. Here's John Roller live in the Valley Chevy Dealers Traffic Center.
15: Well, it hasn't been a bad Monday morning drive-in, and right now I would be safe to say that we're pretty much done with the morning commute as far as the Valley main lines are concerned. Still have a couple of issues on the surface streets. Don't forget, we still have the closure of 51st Avenue in Van Buren due to an overnight crash and investigation. 67th Avenue, Indian School Road, a crash there and a crash in the clearing stages. 36th Street and Bell Road on the east side. 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
0: All right, Mr. Part-Time from the afternoon show is not here today, so Gatos is out, which means it's Patricia and I for the Big Q poll question.
14: That is correct. Let me see what we got today. It's brought to you by your Valley Toyota dealers. So which Republican congressman has a better chance at defeating Democrat Katie Hobbs? Is it Andy Biggs or David Schweikert?
0: Which one has a better chance of... Well, I think we're going to talk about the polls a little bit later. According to polling right now, you've got Biggs with a big lead.
14: Right.
0: So I think he's got the better chance.
14: He's got a Bigley lead. Let me see.
0: Biggs lead. Biggs he's got lead. A Biggs lead.
14: He is at 59% right now on the poll. 41% say David Schweikert.
0: Yeah. And the question is about if both of them could win the primary,
14: right.
0: Which one would have a better chance? I don't know the answer to that. I really don't. Answer to that. I just think that Congressman Biggs is so well known. I think they're both well known and respected, and I would consider myself a friend with both of them. But based on what the Republicans are doing, he's got a better chance because he's leading so much in the polls and he's raised so much more money. But where do the independent voters fall? I guess, it's all about that opposition research. What's coming out? What are people going to say? More importantly, what are people going to believe?
14: Somebody could come out of left field and just be an independent.
0: Well, we do have a couple of independent candidates that are out there.
14: Who do you think out of them would have a chance to come out?
0: I think the businessman, because he's got the dough. I just do.
14: It makes sense.
0: I do.
14: I mean, okay.
0: And we'll see how they affect, how the independent candidates, independent party candidates affect this race. Good question, though.
14: Yeah, that's a fun
0: All right, the Big Q poll question today is brought to you by your Valley Toyota dealers. Coming up in the next hour, I have got some great, I think these are great stories. The one at 9 o'clock, we put it in here on purpose so you could hear about this. Cops get a bad rap. They got to do a very difficult job. Taking people to jail a lot of times is not what they're looking to do. But DPS troopers in Kingman arrested someone that deserved to be arrested and made an impact on a couple of people's lives. And I think you need to hear the story about what the troopers do. And a service that's available to you if you're ever in trouble, and it's a texting service. We're going to let you know about it just in case. Hopefully you never need it. 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And so we're going to get to that coming up here in just a few moments. Sweet James, if you are injured due to someone else's negligence, we think about crashes all the time. I want you to put this in the back of your mind because no one ever expects it to happen to them. It happened to me. And of course, I had met James. 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
14: Good morning, it's 9 o'clock. I'm Patricia Valencia.
7: Arizona votes.
14: Arizona Congressman Andy Biggs has built a commanding lead in the race for his party's race for governor. This, according to a new Noble Predictive Insights poll that shows him with 48% of the vote compared to just 18% for fellow Congressman David Schweikert. But Schweikert's not out of the running just yet, according to pollster Mike Noble.
9: Schweikert's opening is not that he is catching Biggs. It is that a third of Republicans are still unsure. That not sure is especially high among women, voters age 18 to 44, rural Republicans, and moderates.
14: Still, Democratic Governor Katie Hobbs holds a 4% edge over a potential matchup against Biggs and a 7% advantage over Schweikert, with a 16% still undecided.
10: The negotiations are proceeding at a good pace.
14: Arizona lawmakers on both sides of the aisle say now that Governor Katie Hobbs has lifted her bill moratorium, budget negotiations are ongoing. Republican State Senator John Kavanaugh says those talks are happening in good faith. Meanwhile, Democratic State Senator Priya Sundaresan says that her party opposes sweeping cuts to state services, as Republicans had previously proposed, but does agree negotiations are seemingly making more progress now. Now, Arizona's Medicaid system, or Access, is set to adopt AI risk scoring tools in July. Governor Katie Hobbs announced that the tools will still require human oversight on highest risk claims. The governor's comments come after a letter from the Centers for Medicare and Medicaid last month urging state governors to take action on what they call high risk Medicaid providers. Access Inspector General Vanessa Templeman says that she's proud to help continue Arizona innovation in fighting Medicare fraud. And KTAR eyes on the economy. Is Arizona's unemployment worse than other states?
11: Arizona has 49,000 more unemployed workers than job openings, according to the U.S. Chamber of Commerce. U of A Associate Professor of Economics Evan Taylor tells Arizona's Morning News he hopes this finding isn't part of a larger trend.
29: There's some evidence that the labor market in Arizona is a little bit softer than the national average, but it's probably not too much worse, and hopefully this is just sort of one pretty bad month of data.
11: Arizona's gap between unemployed workers and job openings is the ninth largest in the nation. Kellen Shover, KTAR News.
14: The latest Honor Flight Arizona trip takes off from Sky Harbor this week to the nation's capital. 91 veterans are on that flight, sponsored by a nonprofit, which recently celebrated its 100th trip, getting veterans to national memorial sites. Of those 91 passengers, 78 served in Vietnam, 13 served in Korea, and 4 served in both. The oldest veteran on that trip is a 97-year-old Korean War vet. And a cool opportunity for teens in the Valley.
30: AZ Youth Force, a teen internship program with the Boys and Girls Club of the Valley, is conducting a study with teens and their use of autonomous vehicles for transportation. VP of External Affairs and Business Partnerships Josh Stein tells KTAR about the study and how teens were selected.
31: Based on where their internship's located, we identified over 40 kids that live in that area, and then we randomly selected 21 youth who actually have access to funds to utilize the Waymo.
30: Stein says the program provides bus and light rail passes, but thinks the access to Waymo will allow more teens to attend their internship opportunities. Paul Burkett, KTAR News.
14: And now let's roll on out to traffic. Here's John Roller live in the Valley Chevy Dealers Traffic Center.
0: All right. Thank you very much, PV. Well, I think we can safely say the Monday morning drive into town pretty much wrapped up. We still have some slowing on the eastbound 101 Awafria Freeway through the construction zone from 51st Avenue over to 35th Avenue. That's it for the Valley main lines. And again, one surface street issue we want to let you know about on the west side, 51st Avenue and Van Buren. That is shut down due to an overnight crash involving a fatality, now under investigation. No estimated time of reopening. 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John Roller, KTAR News.
14: We got mostly sunny skies for today, a high of 89, and tomorrow's looking partly cloudy with a high of 93. 76 degrees right now in Tempe. 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
2: It's Gatos, Mondays with Megan, 3 o'clock. We're going to talk about Trump not caring about Americans' finances. Yikes! Has he lost the war overseas and at home with this latest statement? Megan McCain, Mondays with Megan, 3 o'clock. Outspoken with Bruce and Gatos. 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
0: All right, how about some good news? Patricia, how about some good news?
14: Always like the good news.
0: Me too.
14: What's going on?
0: So there, I don't know, are you aware, do you know what rapid SOS texting service is?
14: I know what the call is, but I've never heard of the texting service.
0: Rapid SOS is technology that they utilize, the state of Arizona, DPS uses, that you can text 911. So it's as if calling is unsafe, if you can't call, you can just put 911 to box, you know, to send to 911 and just type in your exact
14: help
0: location,
14: whatever, yeah,
0: your cross streets, whatever, wherever you are.
14: Such a great tool.
0: And then authorities can come and find you. It is a phenomenal service. I don't think people realize that it's available. And I think it really did save some lives. Kingman, Arizona, go up to into the north part of the state. A woman and her daughter are safe. I got this from AZ Family. Are safe and recovering after a human trafficking attempt was stopped in northern Arizona. So on Thursday, a woman and her 4-year-old daughter were reportedly being trafficked from Nevada to Arizona for prostitution on the I-40.
14: That's so scary.
0: The victim was able to utilize the rapid SOS texting service, contacted emergency services, giving updates on their locations. Troopers found the vehicle with the woman and her daughter and the trafficking suspect on I-40. After noticing authorities, DPS said the suspect got off the I-40 and went into a parking lot of a Love's Travel Stop, so a truck stop. And they took him into custody at the gas station, booked on charges of sex trafficking and pandering. This is the part that gets me. I love this. Troopers gave the 4-year-old girl a free lunch before taking the mother and the child to a woman's shelter for more assistance.
14: I know there's a picture that goes along with this, and it has the trooper just holding her hand and they're walking like towards the Loves.
0: Yeah.
14: Oh my gosh, broke my heart. And my goodness, what a nerve-wracking situation for that mother, for everybody involved. I'm so glad that it turned out good.
0: And good on this mother for being able to...
14: Right.
0: You know,
14: to use her smarts. Yeah, when you're saving your kid, anything.
0: Yeah, there's nothing you won't do.
14: No. I'm so glad that she came out of that.
0: So the two directions of this, one is that this is a real problem. We just had the U.S. attorney, Corshane. We just had him in here from the District of Arizona.
14: Human smuggling.
0: And they had a big bust, and that's something that they work on in those sting operations all the time. And remember, what's his first name? His last name is Hansen. Is it Jim Hansen? No, it's not Jim Hansen.
14: Jim Henson is the creator of the Muppets.
0: No, Hansen. Hansen. Chris Hansen. It's Chris Hansen.
14: Yeah, we always say that because his son is, the National Missing Children.
0: So Chris Hansen is the one from To Catch a Predator.
14: Right.
0: Take a seat. You know, that was his, take a seat. What are you doing here? I've got the text. I love those shows.
14: That's like verbatim there. Yeah,
0: well, he's got a new series out on, they're like 15-minute clips of these, of guys showing up
8: and they think they're meeting children.
14: You know what's so insane to me is that people know that people like Chris Hansen exist and they still do it.
8: In these text messages, and I can't remember where he was doing these. It was in one state that was working with him. In the messages between the decoy and the suspect, I will tell you so often, the guy will send, hey, you know, I'm worried that you might be that Chris Hansen guy and I don't want to get arrested.
14: I'm like, they still show up.
8: So I'm not making light of the situation. It's an awful situation. I'm making light of what idiots some of these guys are. But we know that this problem exists. And it's something that once you see it, you can't unsee it. You know what I mean? Nobody wants to talk about it because it's so vile. It's just, especially when it involves kids. And
14: you don't think that I stop at a rest stop like that on my way home all the time. I don't even know what could be going on in the parking lot.
8: Right.
14: Or what's happening around. It's just so scary.
8: And what happens, sometimes what happens with these situations, and Timothy Corshane is the one who was talking to us about this, is that it may start out, because there's a difference between human smuggling and human trafficking. And so we're talking, that's just in the transporting people business. But there is a difference in the sex trafficking. First of all, if it involves a child, it is never consensual. Not according to the law and not according to anybody that's got any common sense.
14: Brain, yeah.
8: But there are times when some of this begins as consensual with an adult, but it quickly turns to trafficking because they're trapped. So the playing upon someone's emotions, they run away from home, they leave home, whatever the thing is, they're out. And somebody says, I'm going to take care of you. We're going to do this. Next thing you know, a lot of times it's connected to an addiction where they are going to get this person hooked on the drugs. And now you're the only resource. You're the source of food and shelter. You're the source of their drug habit. And they're out there on the streets and they are not, they're forced into prostitution.
14: Right. To survive.
8: Yeah. And if anybody thinks it isn't happening, I wish I lived in your sheltered world because I'm telling you it absolutely happens. It is. And kids make, this is the kid part of this. Kids make dumb decisions sometimes and they don't ever think about the consequences. And so usually it's girls, but not always. But if, let's say there's a 15-year-old girl, 16-year-old girl. She is talking to a guy online that she thinks is close to her age. Mm-hmm. Home life isn't that great. He's going to take care of her. Come see me. Run away with me. I'll take care of you. And this girl, in a decision, thinking that this person really cares about her, that that's what love feels like, ends up in a situation that she very quickly realizes is horrible and she can't get out. And the reason why I know this is I've been to these events and I've listened to survivors that have finally, after years, broken away from the situation. And at the beginning, they defend their captor or they defend their pimp, whatever you want to call these guys. And it is an awful situation. I know somebody, just to give you to the extent of the control, is I know a person whose charity, whose nonprofit is raising money because she's a tattoo artist and she takes off, she removes the tattoos that are forced on these girls as a show that they belong to this person.
14: Yeah.
8: I mean, it's awful to even talk about.
14: It's
8: awful.
14: It's crazy to even think that has to exist.
8: But it exists. So keep an eye on your kids. You know, the idea that we watch our kids, we talked about this. I'm sure you know your daughter's friends, and I'm sure you know your daughter's friends' parents on some level so that you can communicate with each other. But then we give our kids a device, a tablet or a phone or whatever. We put Wi-Fi in the house and we turn the world loose on them. It's terrifying to me.
14: It is. And every day I think about the internet and what people are trying to come into my kids' world. And it just gets scarier and scarier every day.
8: Yeah. Having to watch what they watch is one thing. You don't want them seeing things, right. Whether it's graphic violence or graphic sexual.
14: But they're in a game, you know, a game that you think is supposed to be cool and nothing.
8: And that's where these predators hide. That's where they hide. What we're going to do in a moment is we're going to talk about the death penalty because there is an inmate in the state of Arizona that is up for execution. We're going to tell you what he did. And are we using the death penalty, capital punishment, appropriately? We'll get to it in a moment. I want to talk about a great thing. Listen, I don't put my name behind anything unless I believe in it.
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14: At 9:15, I'm Patricia Valencia. This is what you need to know right now. A man is dead after authorities say he either walked across the I-10 or fell off an overpass late Saturday. Just before midnight, Phoenix firefighters arrived at the scene near I-10 in 12th Street, where they pronounced 66-year-old Max Jeffrey dead. An unnamed driver had hit Jeffrey with his car, though he told police it was after Jeffrey had fallen from the 12th Street overpass. An investigation is underway after two military jets collided during a military air show in Idaho. The pilots ejected safely, and officials say no one on the ground was hurt. The jets involved were a variant of the F-18 known as the Growler and reportedly cost a combined $134 million. Aviation safety experts saying it appears pilot error is to blame. All of our top stories are just 15 minutes away. 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
1: 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I'm Joe Huizenga, and Becky Lynn and I will find out if we're thriving or just surviving here in the Grand Canyon State. 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
8: All right, this is a fascinating topic. It's capital punishment. There is an inmate. His name is Leroy Dean McGill. Born in 1963, he was one of five surviving children born to parents whose marriage dissolved. So the parents got divorced. Mother packed her belongings, moved the family to Phoenix when he was 4 months old. By the age of eight, he and some of his siblings were put in foster care as his mother struggled to care for five children. All right, so this is the story of what's happening. McGill described himself in 1986 in an interview as a brat who frequently caused trouble at home and at school. He was suspended in the seventh grade for fighting, eventually left school, completing the 11th grade at Cortez High School in Phoenix. He joined the National Guard in 1981. Although that wasn't independently verified, he did say that. I'm kind of reading some of this from a story. He worked some jobs. In 1986, he had an infant daughter. In 1986, he was arrested in connection with two armed robberies in Phoenix. He claimed he simulated having a gun and insisted there was no intention of hurting anyone. He's had a long career as a criminal. He was paroled in the early 1990s. By 2002, he and a girlfriend lost their housing and jobs. They were in a lot of trouble. He was accused of stealing a shotgun. So here's the thing, Patricia. Listen to this. On July 13th of 2002, court documents said he hadn't slept for days and appeared to be very high. He told some people he shouldn't talk about people behind their backs. He threw a cup of gasoline on them along with a lit match, setting them both on fire.
14: Oh, my.
8: He bragged to witnesses that he mixed the gasoline with chunks of styrofoam to create a napalm-like substance that would stick to the victims and increase their suffering.
14: Wow. I don't even know what to say to that.
8: So one of the two died from their wounds the next day. The other survived but had to be put in a medically induced coma with third-degree burns covering 75% of her body. She later identified McGill as the person who set her and the other person on fire.
14: That is gruesome.
8: So in October of 2004, we're going back now 22 years, a jury convicted this guy of first-degree murder, an attempted first-degree murder, along with arson and endangerment charges. On November 10th of 2004, so almost 22 years, yeah. 21 and a half years ago, the jury sentenced him to death. They've denied him multiple appeals throughout his time in prison. He denied an interview request from the Republic this spring. His appeals have been exhausted. He's scheduled to be executed by lethal injection 10 a.m. May 20th, which is in 2 days, in the Arizona prison complex in Florence. So I told that story at length on purpose, because what you don't hear about in this story, and I'm not blaming the person that wrote it or the people that wrote it, I just want to hear anything about the victims and who they were and what their lives were like. The one that survives had burns over 75% of their body. Not only did he set them on fire, he made sure that the styrofoam was going to stick to them. I mean, this was a premeditated, heinous act. So if we're going to have the death penalty, we've had this conversation, and very quickly, Patricia, you've suffered. I mean, do you want to just update people so they know where you're coming from on this topic?
14: When I was 8 years old, my father was killed, and his murderer went away and just got off scot-free, basically walked out of the court with us. So
8: didn't even get a conviction?
14: No, not at all.
8: But
14: it was self-defense.
8: Yeah, but so you knew he did it.
14: Right.
8: But he claimed self-defense.
14: Correct.
8: So the reason why I wanted to set it up that way is because you have a vested interest in the justice system not always giving justice.
14: Always, yes, exactly. That's true.
8: But here in this case, think about the person that survived. Think about the loved ones of the person that didn't and the loved ones of the person that did. And over the past almost 22 years, appeal after appeal and court case after court case, and the families having to be updated every time something moves forward.
14: This nightmare has never ended for them.
8: And so I am not a bloodthirsty person. When it comes to capital punishment, if we're going to do it, then we shouldn't be dragging the families for over 20 years, because all we're trying, in my opinion, all we're trying to do is alleviate our guilt for taking a life. And if we feel that way, then don't have capital punishment. Lock them up, throw away the key. They'll never get out of prison. But the dragging the families through this is, to me, the most awful thing you can do.
14: There are 109 inmates on death row right now in Arizona.
8: Uh-huh.
14: So 109 victims, which is probably multiplied.
8: Right.
14: Not just one, you know, per person.
8: Yeah, this guy killed one person and tried to murder a second.
14: Yeah, that's insane. 22 years.
8: So what do we do with capital punishment? Because we do all of these things to try to ease our guilt. And not all of it is at the expense of the victims. But if you look at in the past, what we've done is we've hung people and we've had firing squads and we had the gas chamber and the electric chair, which are not fun ways, you know, to go.
14: And just recently they talked about or bringing back the firing squad.
8: Yeah. Right? And the reason why is because now they're saying lethal injection is even cruel and unusual punishment, because sometimes the person has a reaction to the chemicals, even though there's arguments about whether or not that person actually feels anything. It appears that they're suffering. So they said, okay, well then if you're worried about lethal injection, great. Okay. We get that. You can opt for the firing squad. But I could be pulled in both directions here. I'm being very honest. You could pull me in two different directions here. One of them is, if we're going to do it, we should get it, especially when there's no doubt. If there's DNA evidence or multiple eyewitnesses like there was in this case, this guy bragged about it, that why do they get to stretch this out over that extended period of time, that this should be done for the sake of the victims' families, right?
14: Right. I think they should be thinking about them first before they think about the
8: But if we person. If we honestly, as a society, if we are saying, okay, we're going to give them a last meal and we're going to do all of these things and we're going to, because it's going to make us feel less guilty that we're taking a human life, then scrap it. Then let's just give the closure doesn't begin until the case is over with. So if you realize if that person is going to be locked away and they have no possibility of parole, that's as close to closure as you're going to get for that family to move on with their lives. They don't have to worry about these appeal after appeal after appeal. It bothers me that we aren't thinking about the victims anymore. The beginning of this story is about this kid, this guy's bad life.
14: It's usually how it goes.
8: Right.
14: Just look at Luigi Mangione.
8: Yes.
14: Everybody, like, I don't know, even take it back to the, what are the brothers' names?
8: Oh, yeah. The Melendez brothers.
14: I don't know.
8: Yeah. I know. All right, Americans, frustrated with our U.S. economy, we're going to talk about a brand new poll and what it says. We'll get to that coming up here in just a couple of moments. 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
14: Good morning, it's 9:31. I'm Patricia Valencia. President Trump threatening Iran that time is of the essence, posting over the weekend that Iran better get moving or there won't be anything left of them. The president is planning a national security meeting for tomorrow at the White House. ABC News White House correspondent Karen Travers has more.
26: We are told that he also had conversations over the weekend with Vice President Vance, Secretary of State Marco Rubio, the CIA director, as well as his special envoy, Steve Witkoff. But tomorrow's meeting is set to talk about next steps in Iran and potential military operations. The president's been asked that question so many times of what could potentially trigger a return to major combat operations. And the president will not say, but just said, you'll know it when that happens.
25: Arizona votes.
14: Arizona Congressman Andy Biggs is running away with the GOP governor primary, according to a new Noble Predictive Insights poll. It shows 48% of Republicans support Biggs, a 30-point lead over fellow Congressman David Schweikert. Pollster Mike Noble says what's especially telling is Biggs gaining 8 points from February.
27: Biggs has done what a strong primary candidate needs to do, consolidate the field. Going from 40% to 48% is a meaningful jump. And now the question is whether he can close it out.
14: Whoever wins the primary will go against Governor Katie Hobbs in the general election. Hobbs currently leads Biggs by 4 points and Schweikert by 7 in potential November matchups.
25: KTAR News, health update.
28: Gum disease actually does seem to have an impact on the risk of developing Alzheimer's.
14: A new Valley clinical trial aims to address the link between gum disease and Alzheimer's. Dr. Anna Burke with the Barrow Neurological Institute explains bacteria from bad oral health can produce toxins that damage the brain, but a new medicine may slow associated Alzheimer's progression. You can learn more about the clinical trial at barrowneuro.org/memory. And according to a new test, a new score data released by Stanford, students are performing much worse than their peers 10 years ago.
0: The same data showed students reading a full grade level lower than they were in 2015. ABC's Jim Ryan joined Arizona's Morning News to talk about one possible explanation.
2: The share of Americans who say that college is very important has fallen to a record low. Only 35% of people, including parents, say that college is very important.
0: These numbers go against what the nation's educators had predicted, as they thought classroom performance would recover to pre-pandemic levels. LaDonna Harvey, KTAR News.
14: 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Watch for a crash with injuries at 31st Avenue and Indian School Road. Also avoid the intersection of 51st Avenue and Van Buren due to a crash and a police investigation. 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We got mostly sunny skies for today, a high of 89. Tonight, clear skies and a low of 68. And tomorrow's looking partly cloudy with a high of 93. 75 degrees in Scottsdale. 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
6: It's Gatos, Mondays with Megan. Talk about Trump not caring about Americans' finances. Yikes! Has he lost the war overseas and at home with this latest statement? Megan McCain, Mondays with Megan, 3 o'clock. Outspoken with Bruce and Gatos. 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
8: All right, let's talk about this with the U.S. economy. And this is an accurate statement of what's happening. The U.S. economy is struggling according to the vast majority of Americans. What do you think of this, Patricia, this poll? This is from CBS News YouGov. I talked about this a little earlier. It just came out yesterday. Largely called financial conditions uncertain and the economy struggling. So you look at Wall Street. Wall Street's still doing pretty well. As a matter of fact, today it's down a little bit. But the last couple of days has been pretty good. It touched 50,000 again on the Dow. The Dow's the only one in the green right now at a little less than, 0.05%. But the other two indicators are down a little bit. But what do you think of this poll? 27% of respondents, only 27% approve of how the president is handling the economy, the inflation.
14: I'm surprised 27% approve of inflation.
8: No, they think he's handling it okay.
14: Okay.
8: Well, here's what's interesting about that. Because Republicans, this will tell you who it is that's making up the big part of this poll. Republicans, 63% of Republicans still think he's handling things the right way. So if 63% of Republicans, now that's down because it was 74. So it's down quite a bit from the Republican support, but it's still a majority and a pretty solid majority.
14: Yeah, over half.
8: So that means obviously the Democrats are going to be the opposite end of that. They're going to be at the 2% range. Where he's losing people right now are the independents. That worries me more than anything else, because the midterms,
14: that can make it go either way.
8: Yeah. And there is, they have been growing in numbers, disillusioned with both parties. But what do you make of this? Do you think this is something that could rebound quickly if things improve? Or do you think that people are just fed up?
14: It's probably a combination of both. People are very fed up and they want him to actually do something and not say, I don't care about inflation and
8: and that's
14: American consumer.
8: That comment, again, when you listen to other people around him say, listen, he talks about it all the time. It's on the front of his mind. We're working on it every day. That's great. We should hear it from him. Mm-hmm. We shouldn't have to hear it from the Speaker of the House and from the Vice President. As a defense of, because, this is the world we live in, and this is not a criticism, it's just an observation. If the president of the United States makes that statement, the media is going to run with that statement, because that is a big statement to make.
14: And, I get it. You're tired of the questions and tired of that question, too, but you need to address it as the president. You need to know your role.
8: Right. And I look at the other things. There are some good things that are happening. When the UAE left, United Arab Emirates left OPEC, when they left that oil cartel, the prediction was that OPEC could collapse, and it looks like it's going to. what that's going to do overall for the oil market in the world is going to be a good thing, because they don't control, which is what they largely did as a syndicate, as a cartel. And I don't mean that in a criminal way, but as an organization, what they were doing was controlling the production of oil. So if they were seeing that prices were getting too low, they agreed that all of them were going to cut back on production. Well, there wasn't enough oil producers in the rest of the world that were going to make up for it. So when the production went down, availability went down, and so the prices went up, and they were able to control, manipulate prices. Going back to the Biden administration went to the OPEC plus nations and said to them, please don't do this yet. And they didn't even take his call. So they were emboldened. This could be a big victory, but it isn't going to matter if the people don't know about it. And if you're the president of the United States, and I've defended him on many things, I've been critical of many other things, but you're the president of the United States going to the American people and saying, these are part of the things we're doing. We are maxing out our production. As a matter of fact, the rest of the world is now coming to us for our resources, for gas and for oil, that they are coming to us because they're not able to get it in the Middle East the way they used to. So we are going to be exporters of this. That's going to be good for our economy. If OPEC collapses and they can't control the flow of oil, and we're producing so much more.

0: but I've never met him. There's not a person that I know of that's ever spent any time with him. And I know quite a few that have spent a significant amount of time with him that they don't say that he is one of the most gracious, kind, great people to be around. And if you go back and look at his interviews on Oprah and different shows, everybody loved him. Everybody loved him.
1: Oh, yeah. Everybody loved him when he was a reality TV star.
0: But this, I mean, even Oprah, I think that she had talked and other people, I'm trying to guess, I think it was Oprah. Other hosts had talked about the possibility of him running for president someday because he was just that smart and bigger than life and everything
1: else. Businessman.
0: Yeah. So I know that he is that with people. I don't know if this defense mechanism with the media, all I know is this, that the reason why when I hear people talk about, I don't care about people's finances, I think, well, you know, did he really mean what he said that? Is that really what he meant? And are you going to give the guy a break? But I have to be honest and I've got to be fair. If Joe Biden had said that when we had ultra high gas prices and inflation was through the roof, I would have been all over that for days. I would have been all over that. But this thing with OPEC is good news, and it's going to be good news. And if we have partnerships in the Middle East that really work, if this war can be ended, and I'm anxious to see about the 14-point plan. A new plan was apparently the Iranians came forward. The president said time is running out and time is of the essence. And apparently whatever's left of Iranian leadership has sent a new plan through Pakistan for the U.S. to read. Is it something the U.S. is going to take seriously? Because when the president speaks, and he did, when he says things like he said about they're running out of time, and if you don't make a deal, it's going to be worse than it ever was for you, the oil markets believe that, and they should. And so they respond in a way where Brent crude oil, which is from overseas, is now trading at over $111 per barrel. It is up $1.63 just today. West Texas Intermediate oil is even trading higher. It's up $1.77 at $107.29. So we have got to take a really good hard look at this. And I want things to improve like I did under the previous administration. The people that disagree with me politically, I get it. I don't blame you for taking full advantage of this. I still think long term this is the right thing to do. I just wish they were handling it and describing it to the American people better. That's what I wish. In just one moment, we are going to talk about new polling out in the Arizona governor's race. We'll get to that coming up in just a moment. 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
4: At 9:47, I'm Patricia Valencia. This is what you need to know right now. The Trump administration announced today it has created a $1.7 billion fund to compensate allies of the president, who they believe were mistreated by the Biden-era Justice Department. It's called the Anti-Weaponization Fund, which the Justice Department announced as part of the deal to resolve President Trump's lawsuit against the IRS over the leak of his tax returns. And new this morning, a major win for prosecutors, a gun and a notebook found in Luigi Mangione's backpack at the time of his arrest can be used as evidence during his upcoming murder trial. Mangione is on trial for the murder of UnitedHealthcare CEO Brian Thompson, who was fatally shot on a busy Manhattan sidewalk. All of our top stories are just 15 minutes away. 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
5: 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I'm Joe Huizenga, and Becky Lynn and I will find out if we're thriving or just surviving here in the Grand Canyon State. 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
7: All right, our old friend over at Noble Predictive Insights, Mike Noble, has a new poll out on Arizona's governor's race, and it talks about the primary for the Republicans and then where the governor stands in a head-to-head matchup with either of those two candidates. And I'm saying this with all due respect to the other Republicans that are in the race. This is featuring these two candidates. They are the leaders of in all of these polls. Karen Taylor-Robeson dropped out of the race, and it is since then, it looks like it has benefited Congressman Biggs. Now, I want to say on the front end of this that I think the primary process is a great way to do things. I think when it's done the right way, it is a way to see the nuanced differences in people that would be potential leaders. And within a party, there are going to be differences. And when you sit down and listen to what they would do, listen to their resumes, what their plans are and what their priorities are, you can start making choices between the candidates. So I think that primary process is vital. But I will also tell you from a personal point of view, it's really hard. And it's really hard because I have known both Congressman Biggs and Congressman Schweikert for a very long time. And I would say that I consider both of them to be friends. I respect them both immensely. So to watch them battle it out and then for me to have to make a decision, which I'm not going to talk about my decision in this, I'm staying completely out of it, but I am going to say that I respect them both. I think they both are strong in different places and I respect the heck out of both of them. The Republicans in Arizona right now have given the edge a pretty sizable lead, I think, to Congressman Biggs. Biggs strengthened his position since February, moving from 40 to 48% in May, putting him just shy of the 50% threshold. Across the GOP demographics, men, it is Biggs 50 to 21, and with women, it is Biggs 46 to 15, according to this. Voters age 65 plus have Biggs up 57-17, conservatives 52 to 16, Trump supporters 55 to 16, and Hispanic Republicans 57 to 9. It's a third of the Republicans are still unsure, and that not sure share is especially high among women and voters 18 to 44, rural Republicans 43% and moderates 48%. So there's still a lot of room here. This is not a done deal. But when you look at the head-to-head, and I think that's also a part of this, is who in minds of a lot of people, if it comes down to which two am I going to pick if you like both or if you don't like either? I mean, it's what if you are having trouble deciding, it comes down to, for many people, which one can win. Now, according to this most recent poll, Hobbs has a lead of Governor Hobbs. I want to be respectful. Governor Hobbs has a lead over Biggs and with Lytle in there. Hobbs is up by 4 percentage points. When you factor in Congressman Schweikert, Hobbs has a 7-point lead, so it's 3 points higher. And it's interesting. I don't think that this shouldn't surprise you, Patricia. I think this shouldn't surprise you. The coalition for Hobbs, the supporters of Governor Hobbs, Democrats, 88%, liberals, 77%, Harris voters, people that voted for Vice President Harris, 84%. What does surprise me a little bit is only 52% in Pima County. Pima County is a liberal stronghold, a Democrat stronghold. Only has 52% there. Urban voters, 46%. Moderates, 48%. Hispanics, 41%.
4: Some pretty good numbers.
7: Those are good numbers. The people that are behind Congressman Biggs, 77% of Republicans, 85% of Trump supporters, 72% of conservatives, 74% of Trump voters. Rural voters, 42%, men, 42%, age 45 plus, 42%. Those are pretty good numbers.
4: Numbers too.
7: Yeah. So how much will the independent candidates factor into this?
4: I think that's what's going to be the big question.
7: It is. Going back to Bill Clinton's first term as president of the United States, that primary, or I'm sorry, that election cycle was where Ron Paul was the independent candidate. And the fear for Republicans, and they were accurate, was that he was going to siphon off more votes from George H.W. Bush than he was from Bill Clinton. That's absolutely what happened. And Bill Clinton won the presidency. And that is the fear here, is that that would happen. Now, I don't know if it will or it won't, because there's a significant number of people that are registered as party not declared in this independent party thing that's been going on. But I don't know. And I'm trying to be realistic. I don't know if he can win, but he certainly can be a disruptor in the race.
4: Oh, yeah.
7: Now, I've talked with him. He absolutely believes he can win. He's a strong businessman. He's got a great resume. But I don't know that that party has enough people in it, first of all, or enough people aligned with it that he's going to win a three-way race.
4: You're talking about Lytle?
7: Yes.
4: Okay. Yeah?
7: Yeah. That's just an observation. Maybe down the road, as they get more and more numbers, I think possibly, but we'll see. I mean, I've been very wrong before.
4: It's all going to come together on election day.
7: Yeah, I've been very, very wrong before. What we're going to do coming up is we're going to talk about fire restrictions. Before I get to that, I want to remind you, our amazing Arizonans.
4: And hearing all the cool stories of the legacy and all that. 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
7: 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KTAR's YouTube channel. You can listen to them there or watch them. Please check this one out. And thank you to Resolution Copper for being our title sponsor, because they are just phenomenal. And this story, Mike D'Antoni, is incredible. We're going to talk about fire restrictions and why this is an important topic for everyone to talk about. We'll get to it here in just a moment. Listen, there's a project in Superior, Arizona. I just sat down with some people from Resolution Copper, and it solidifies for me their investment in the community. This isn't just about a business venture and making a bunch of money. This is about a bunch of different things, and it's about community service. It is about the tribal lands and caring about the tribes and the tribes' investment all around the Resolution Copper project. There's been a lot of questions about this, and I did my own investigation to come to my own conclusion, because I want Arizona to remain pristine as we can keep it. But we also have to realize there is a need in this country, and it's growing and growing and growing, for copper. The Resolution Copper project is going to provide 25% of the nation's copper needs for the next foreseeable future. It could be up to 75 years. I want you to do yourself a favor. Look at the environmental impact and what they're doing to protect it, what they're doing for the tribes, and what it's going to do for all of us. It's just look them up online. It's Resolution Copper.
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4: Good morning, it's 10 o'clock. I'm Patricia Valencia.
1: Arizona votes.
4: New this morning when Arizona GOP frontrunner looks to be running away with the governor's primary, while his opponent across the aisle maintains the edge overall.
14: Republican Congressman Andy Biggs earned a 30-point lead over fellow Republican Representative David Schweikert with 48% support from Republicans and just 2 points shy of a majority, according to a new Noble Predictive Insights poll. While 34% say they're still undecided, pollster Mike Noble says Biggs is leading in nearly every key category.
15: Biggs leads across most major Republican blocks, including men, women, voters age 65 plus, conservatives, Trump supporters, and Hispanic Republicans.
14: Still, Democratic Governor Katie Hobbs holds a 4% edge over a potential matchup against Biggs and a 7% advantage over Schweikert, with 16% still undecided. Colton Krolak, KTAR News.
16: The negotiations are proceeding at a good pace.
4: Republican and Democrat lawmakers say now that Arizona Governor Katie Hobbs has lifted her bill moratorium, budget negotiations are ongoing in good faith. While Democrats are opposing broad cuts to state services, as Republicans previously proposed, Republican State Senator John Kavanaugh says,
16: "Look, the Democrats have to wait until the final product is made public to see if the extent of the cuts are acceptable or not acceptable to them."
4: Democrat State Senator Priya Sundaresan has said that her party would oppose those cuts, but does agree negotiations are seemingly making more progress now. And Arizona's Medicaid system, or Access, is set to adopt AI risk scoring tools in July. Governor Katie Hobbs announced Thursday that the tools will still require human oversight on highest risk claims. The governor's comments come after a letter from the Centers for Medicare and Medicaid last month, urging state governors to take action on what they call high-risk Medicaid providers. Access Inspector General Vanessa Templeman says that she's proud to help continue Arizona innovation in fighting Medicaid fraud. There's no end in sight to the war between Iran and the U.S. A ceasefire between the two countries is holding, but the Strait of Hormuz is still being blocked, and there's no agreement in the works to let maritime traffic through. More from ABC News Chief White House Correspondent Mary Bruce.
17: Last week, Trump swiftly rejected Iran's response to a U.S. proposal meant to set the stage for peace talks. The president insisting Iran must give up its nuclear development and turn over its enriched uranium. And this morning, Iran says they've sent their response, saying they will not negotiate over their right to enrichment.
4: 91 veterans are taking an honor flight, an Arizona trip to the nation's capital this week. Honor Flight is a nonprofit that gets veterans to Washington, D.C. to see memorials and other sites. The group flying out this week, including 13 Korean War vets, the oldest of which is 97 years old. And giving your home an extra layer of protection against crime could be as easy as leaving the lights on. Phoenix PD Sergeant Lorraine Fernandez and Jen Zach tell the Callbox podcast on KTAR.com that crime prevention through environmental design can put one more deterrent between your home and the opportunist criminal.
18: A good idea is to leave your lights on at night to light up your driveway, the side of your house, because people who don't want to be seen want to remain hidden. So if they're trying to break into your house, they want to remain hidden.
4: They also encourage breaking down packages before taking them to the trash, clearing your front door of any flyers or business cards, and even putting a cactus in front of your window rather than a normal bush. An AZ Youth Force, a teen internship program with the Boys and Girls Club of the Valley, is conducting a study with teens and their use of autonomous vehicles for transportation. VP of External Affairs and Business Partnerships, Joss Stein, tells KTAR about the study and how teens are selected.
19: Based on where their internship's located, we identified over 40 kids that live in that area, and then we randomly selected 21 youth who actually have access to funds to utilize the Waymo.
4: Stein says the program provides bus and light rail passes, but thinks the access to Waymo will allow more teens to attend their internship opportunities. And now let's check on traffic from the Valley Chevy Dealers Traffic Center. Only one crash remaining on the west side. Avoid the intersection of 51st Avenue due to that car pedestrian crash and a police investigation. 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Affordable luxury starts here. And today, mostly sunny skies, a high of 89, and we're looking at partly cloudy for your Tuesday with a high of 93. 72 degrees right now in Peoria. 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
7: All right. I told a story earlier, and Patricia, you heard me tell it about my my incident where I set the Everglades on fire.
4: I did hear that. Not a fun story.
7: No, but it's not.
4: Definitely a lesson in time.
7: So for those of you that missed it, the quick synopsis is my buddy's father had a hunting camp out in the middle of the Everglades. And we would frequently go out there because we loved being out there. And we went out shooting one day, and we took a couple of rifles with us and targets, and we were going to just go spend the afternoon shooting. And I had parked my car, high grass, high weeds, and I had parked my car, and we got out and started setting up targets, not paying attention. And when we looked back, the catalytic converter under my car had set the weeds under the car on fire, and the fire was spreading.
4: That must have been so scary to
7: see. What was weird was we tried pushing the car, we tried getting it out of there, but the more we dragged it, the more it was starting a fire. So we got the guns out, not all of the ammunition. We're able to get our wallets out, and then there was nothing we could do but stand and watch as the car, as the tires blew and the gas tank went up in flames. And the fire department, the forestry division, came out and put the fire out. And then the sheriff's department, which was Collier County at the time, it still is Collier County, but that was the agency. The deputy came out to write a report. And so I'm sitting in the front seat of the police car talking to the deputy. And I said, am I going to get in trouble for this? You know, am I going to jail?
4: I didn't know I was going to do this.
7: And he said, not if you can prove it was an accident. And I thought, why would I set my own car on fire? You know, I certainly was going to be rude to a guy that might arrest me. About 30 seconds later, this is the next chapter of the story. About 30 seconds later, the fireman walked over to the police car and said to the cop, hey, do you mind backing up? He backed up. His car was setting
4: weeds
7: on fire.
4: I was about to say, did it catch it on fire? Wow.
7: So they were able to put it out, and nothing happened to his patrol car. And I watched him check accident on the report after that happened.
4: If that can happen in the Everglades, where it's nice and
7: wet,
4: moisture and wet.
7: And lush, yes.
4: And look at this, all this dryness.
7: I got a nice message from someone that I know that is a firefighter and talked about how absolutely critical this conversation is. Because we can have, and I love the conversation about what we should be doing to prevent them, what measures could be taken to make it easier for firefighters, cutting in fire trails so we can get to the fires from the ground and fighting them in multiple ways and cutting out a lot of the underbrush and the fuel that fuels these fires. We could be doing better. But the ability for the average person to make sure they don't accidentally start one, because when it starts, you're not stopping it. If you accidentally start a fire, you're not putting it out, not by yourself. And I think the statistic is, maybe it's just in a house, but I know that in a house fire, it doubles in size every 60 seconds. So what starts as a small fire on your stove starts to encompass your kitchen. And the next thing you know, in 4 minutes, your house is, you know, burning. So outdoors where it's that dry, we have to be so diligent. If you're on vacation here, we love that you're here. If you're new to Arizona, anytime you hear people talk about fires and you think it's an exaggeration, because we tend in the media, we exaggerate a lot of things for effect. There's not an exaggeration here. A cigarette thrown out the window, a chain that drags in the street, well, up the 17 if you're going north and you're dragging a trailer or your boat.
4: Just look at the Hazen fire.
7: Yeah.
4: And also, too, that was really hard to combat because of all of the brush inside the riverbank.
7: Yep.
4: So,
7: That Jones fire. You know, in Wickenburg, it's in a riverbed. And people, if you're not familiar with what, you think, how does a riverbed? Well, it's because it's bone dry. There's no moisture in it. And so lightning is going to cause some of these. Some of these are natural, but we can stop the human caused fires. If you are a smoker, do not ever throw a cigarette out the window. Again, if you're hauling a trailer or hauling your boat, we've got to do these things.
4: And let me tell you, I love them just as much as anybody else, but fireworks are a big issue. That's how this one that I was telling you about recently in El Paso got started just over the weekend. It was a fireworks show at the amusement park and boom, the brush outside of it caught on fire.
7: Yeah. So, and it is. And so I bring this up again because Arizona's got new fire restrictions and it happens all the time. And there are people that get upset. It's just that once they start, I've seen too many of them. I mentioned earlier the Rodeo Chetiskai fire. Those two fires and what they did to northern Arizona. I don't know. I will tell you, for my taste, Sedona's a beautiful place. And going to Oak Creek Canyon's a beautiful place. Nothing against any of that. The White Mountains, to me, are as close to heaven as I think I'm ever going to get. I start to breathe differently once I get to Payson, you know, and I get up and start going north.
4: Mountain air.
7: Well, but it's just the views and how absolutely breathtaking it is. Since you've never been, I can't wait for you to tell me what you're.
4: End of the month, last weekend, I'll be up there.
7: So you're going to, you're probably going to go up the beeline through Payson. I'm sure that's what you're going to do because you're not going to take the other route, which is also beautiful. But when you get up into the White Mountains, it is just a spectacular place. And it is incredible to be able to see many times elk right on the side of the road. And just this beautiful forest is incredible. And then the devastation that happened with those fires. The weekend of the 4th of July rodeo in Sholo, I was working the rodeo up there that year. And they didn't know if they were going to have the rodeo because they weren't sure they were going to have a town. That it came that close to overwhelming and overrunning the town of Sholo. And they did have the rodeo, so I had to make my way up. And I was driving north. The fire equipment was coming south. And it was still hot. It was just, you got to Hebron Overguard, and it looked like nuclear holocaust.
4: Yeah, these fires get really close to home, and it gets really scary.
7: You know, and it's just devastating. And the the other part of it is it takes so long for the forest to come back. You know, so if you live in that area, you're dealing with this issue for a long time. And the other part of it is that we are expected to have, remember the Super El Nino, our new superhero.
4: He's wearing a cape.
7: Yeah, Super El Nino. They're saying it's going to bring wetter weather to this part of the, which we desperately need. But when these fires happen, especially in a mountainous area, and you burn out all of the trees and everything else, the mudslides that happen has actually killed people. When you get a bunch of rain, all that dirt and all that ash and mud slide down the side of the mountain and it kills people. It is just a devastating environmental disaster. And I just hope that people are diligent. We're not going to stop all the fires. We can stop a lot of them.
4: We can be prepared to.
7: Yeah.
4: But yeah.
7: And that Hazen fire is difficult, but look at, they had more access roadways, and some of these fires when they're burning.
4: They can't get to you.
7: You can't get to them. So you either have to wait till it gets to you or it's just a hard thing. And anybody that doesn't remember the Arnell Hill fire where those firefighters lost their lives, that was such a stark reminder to me of how dangerous this can be. I remember standing on the I-17 because what happened after these firefighters were killed, I believe it was 11 of them that were killed. They brought them down to Maricopa County to the coroner's office for the autopsies. And then there were 11 of funeral cars, hearses, that made their way back north for their funerals. And I remember standing with hundreds of other people, actually thousands if you get the whole, but just on our overpass, hundreds of people at the overpass to pay their respects. And how quiet it was as this caravan of funeral cars made their way north to complete silence. It was a reminder of how dangerous these fires can be and putting these people in harm's way like that. We just got to avoid it.
4: Big thank you to firefighters. They're amazing.
7: Yeah.
4: And yeah, if you think about anybody when you're sparking up your cigarette and throwing it out, think about firefighters and what they're having to do.
7: For a lot of people, they just don't think that it's realistic. You know, they just don't think that that's going to really, that can't be an issue until you see one start.
4: Yeah.
7: Until you see one start. Coming up in a moment, we are going to give you a preview of our latest episode of Amazing Arizonans. And I promise you, it is someone truly amazing.
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4: At 10:16, I'm Patricia Valencia. This is what you need to know right now. Oil prices pushed higher overnight, along with tensions in the Middle East. Iranian drones struck a nuclear plant in the UAE, and President Trump issued a stark warning. Oil prices now above $106 a barrel. The national average for a gallon of gas is now $4.47. The average price in Arizona, according to AAA, is $4.82 a gallon. And members of the House Oversight Committee today are set to interview a former prison guard who was on duty when convicted sex offender Jeffrey Epstein died in 2019. The interview of Tova Noel, believed to be the last person to have seen Epstein before his death, comes amid renewed scrutiny of Epstein's suicide. Noel is alleged to have been spending hours ahead of Epstein's death scrolling the internet rather than performing the required headcounts of the prisoners. All of our top stories are just 15 minutes away. 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For more money news, visit the Business Center at KTAR.com.
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0: All right, the Amazing Arizonans podcast. We've got to talk. Coach Mike D'Antoni is our guest. If you are a Suns fan, and I think everybody that's lived in the Valley for longer than a week is, knows Coach D'Antoni. He is so well-respected and so well-loved. So, Patricia, when I told people in the building, especially, you know, because we have Arizona Sports at our neighbors right next door, our studio's right next to ours. When I talked, everybody I talked to over at Arizona Sports and told them that Coach D'Antoni was my guest on the podcast, every single person said, I love that guy. Tell him I said hello. And he did not disappoint. He is one of the nicest people I've ever met.
1: I love his personality. So charismatic and fun. And,
0: funny. Yeah. But didn't want to take credit for anything.
1: No. Also very humble at that.
0: Not only, he was a great player and he played that down a little bit. He was a great player in Europe and had a great career there, started coaching right after he was done playing, but went on to become a Hall of Fame NBA coach. And he acts like I didn't do this. Other people, you know, everything went back to the players and how great they were, which was incredible.
1: Which sounds just like him.
0: Yeah. So here is him talking about becoming the coach of the Phoenix Suns.
2: When I was done playing, I was 39 years old and didn't have a lot of money. So it's like, okay, now what are you going to do?
0: Yeah.
2: So it wasn't more, I really want to be a coach. It was like, no, I want to survive.
0: Yeah.
2: And so coaching was a natural thing to do. And again, my old team in Milano, Olympia, they saved me. They, I'm sitting there thinking, okay, I can play maybe another year at a lower level, try to get some money, come back to the States, go back to school, figure it out. But they offered me the head job and kind of took off from there.
0: Could you imagine if he had done that, just got enough money to go to school and become an engineer or something?
1: Gosh, I'm so glad it turned out the
0: right
1: way it did.
0: Yeah.
1: He's such a humble guy.
0: Yeah.
1: He was just like, I don't know what I was going to do.
0: And if you go and look, because I went and did some homework, if you go and take a look at what Coach D'Antoni did as a player in Europe, it was an incredible run as a player. And he downplayed it like he wasn't that great of a player.
1: Man's leaving legacies all over the place and doesn't even know.
0: Yeah. So I did ask him that. I asked him the question, what legacy do you want to leave behind?
2: We also told the players, once you're inside the lines on court, it's the most important thing in the world. Once you're outside, it's the least important thing in the world. You got your family, you got friends, you got to take care of, and be nice, be a citizen. But when you're on the court, we compete. But when it's over, it's over. You're gonna win, you're gonna lose some, and it's all. One thing I hope that I'll leave a little bit is that coaching these players, that we put smiles on people's faces. People enjoyed the way we played, enjoyed us as team, and did some good work in the community and nonprofit work. If we leave that, hey, that's all we could ask for.
0: You know, one of the things I asked him, has his wife get tired of him getting stopped and everybody wants to ask a question and everybody went, he says, nope, they never have. They just, you know, he is everywhere he goes. He's known. If you're a basketball fan, and I'm a casual NBA fan, I'm not nearly as invested in the NBA as I am other sports. But Coach D'Antoni is legendary. He is legendary as a human being. And when you talk to the players that played for him or our guys in the sports side, none of them had anything negative to say about Coach D'Antoni because he was that affable. He was that friendly with people. And, you know, there's a lot of times where the relationship between the media, especially the coaches, can be rough because the media has got to be critical when they believe it's appropriate to be critical. And you got to have pretty thick skin. But there wasn't a person over in the sports side that didn't talk about what a fantastic person he is and how much they love him.
1: I loved it, too. And to see all their faces light up when you told me that you had him on.
0: And when you're at that level, you're at the NBA level, it is a cutthroat industry. It is win or go home. It is what have you done for me lately? And to not drag any kind of cynicism or any kind of, you know, a chip on your shoulder.
1: Even the way he answered that question was like, I just hope we leave nice things.
0: Yes.
1: So humble.
0: Man. Yeah. And it was a game and it was always fun. And between the lines, you compete like crazy. And then when it's over, it's over. Go be a good citizen. And he wanted them to invest in the community.
1: How many coaches say that?
0: Yeah. It's amazing stuff. So the Amazing Arizonans podcast, we've been doing them now for almost 3 years. have got a great list of guests that we've had. Please go and check them out. But go watch Coach D'Antoni. Let us know what you think. You can go to the KTAR News app. You can go to the KTAR YouTube channel and watch the interview there. Or you can go anywhere you download podcasts. Just look for Amazing Arizonans. And I want to point out once again, a big thank you to Resolution Copper for being our title sponsor. Without their help, we wouldn't be able to tell these great stories. And we are building a massive list of really great, important guests from Arizona. Some you didn't know lived here, but they do now. And the impact that they've had on all of us, the impact they've had on the communities around us is pretty incredible. What we're going to do in just a moment is we're going to go back to the economic frustration of people. What is the cause of this frustration, and is there a way out? I just got a great reminder email from somebody about some of the comments by the president being misinterpreted, which I'm not denying necessarily that that's the case. But I want to make sure that we are doing everything we can to get to the best place we can, and how quickly can it happen. We'll talk about all of it next.
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1: Good morning, it's 10:30. I'm Patricia Valencia. Oil prices pushed higher overnight along with tensions in the Middle East.
14: Any escalation in the region and you see it immediately reflected in oil prices. And this morning you're seeing oil prices climbing after President Trump warned in a post for Iran, the clock is ticking and they better get moving fast. That was his quote. His words calling into question the fragile ceasefire with Iran, with the critical question of what happens to that Strait of Hormuz still unanswered.
1: That's ABC's Rebecca Jarvis.
13: Arizona votes.
1: Arizona Congressman Andy Biggs has a 30-point edge over Representative David Schweikert in the Republican primary for governor. This according to a new Noble Predictive Insights poll, which shows Biggs with the 48% of the GOP vote, with Schweikert trailing at 18%. More than a third are still undecided. And a man is dead after authorities say he either walked across the I-10 or fell off an overpass late Saturday. The man has been identified as 66-year-old Max Jeffrey, who's a truck driver near the I-10 East and the 12th Street. When Phoenix Fire personnel arrived, they pronounced Jeffrey dead on scene. The driver stayed on the scene and told police he believed Jeffrey fell from the 12th Street overpass before the car hit him. Police are still looking through the video footage in the investigation.
13: Eyes on Education.
1: And this month's Pay Tribute to a Teacher award went to fourth grade teacher changing his way his students see themselves. David Solano is a fourth grade teacher at Palm Lane Elementary School in Maryvale. He says he became a teacher after he was denied entry to public school as a kid due to his disability. Solano said he will use the $2,500 to work for more hours as a nonprofit basketball coach and take his children to Disneyland. You can read more education solution stories, ktar.com/education. KTAR Eyes on the Economy. Is Arizona's unemployment worse than other states?
15: Arizona has 49,000 more unemployed workers than job openings, according to the U.S. Chamber of Commerce. U of A Associate Professor of Economics Evan Taylor tells Arizona's Morning News he hopes this finding isn't part of a larger trend.
16: There's some evidence that the labor market in Arizona is a little bit softer than the national average, but it's probably not too much worse, and hopefully this is just sort of one pretty bad month of data.
15: Arizona's gap between unemployed workers and job openings is the ninth largest in the nation. Kellen Shover, KTAR News.
1: Let's check on traffic now from the Valley Chevy Dealers Traffic Center. Watch for restrictions on the westbound side of the I-10 at 75th Avenue, rather. Phoenix Fire mopping up after an earlier car fire, and Phoenix Police still investigating an early morning pedestrian crash that has the intersection of 51st Avenue and Van Buren closed off. 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Mostly sunny skies for today with a high of 89. Tomorrow we're looking at partly cloudy Tuesday with a high of 93. 73 degrees right now in Paradise Valley, and conditions are perfect for a move. 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
0: All right, we've asked this question before, but I'm going to ask it again. So tell me, Patricia, what changes have you made because of inflation? Have you made any dramatic changes?
1: Not too dramatic, but just groceries, I would say. I'm a little bit more conscious of what I'm getting and throwing in the basket than before, because then I'm like, whoa, $300?
0: Yeah.
1: And it used to be like $150,
0: you know? So
1: those types of things.
0: The only change I've really made is I now look for the cheap gas. So I will go a little bit out of my way to the grocery store, gas stations.
1: Yes, definitely.
0: I'll do that.
1: I have a road trip on Friday and I'm not looking forward to it.
0: So that's the big change I've made. I was texting with a friend because, you know, if you know me, don't call me.
1: Yeah, don't. Me too.
0: Yeah, don't call me.
1: I know when Mike's calling me, I'm like, oh God,
0: yeah.
1: What did I do?
0: Yeah. The only time I call you is when I'm driving and
1: exactly.
0: I can't, you know,
1: I know.
0: It's got to be hands-free.
1: Still, what did I do?
0: Right. Yeah. What exploded? What's burning? But I was texting with someone that's a small business owner and they were talking about how much this big swing we've seen in fuel prices, it hammers a business because you're torn between, I can't pass this on to my customers because they're just not going to. There are some things, if it's an emergency, if you're a contractor, you respond to emergencies sometimes. Something's broken. If you're in the air conditioning business, you know right now if there's a broken AC, it's a health scare.
1: Oh, right, you
0: know?
1: Yeah. You have to get on it right away.
0: Right. But they'll put off other things. So do you add a fuel surcharge? I don't know if you saw the story that restaurants are now offering more all-you-can-eat deals and to get people foot traffic because a lot of people are scaling back on eating out.
1: And I've seen all these like subscriptions but some of them are hoaxes, but I guess it would make sense right now if they try to get people in the door.
0: Yeah, so I got an interesting email from someone earlier that said, if you listen to the entire comment that the president made about not talking about or not being concerned about people's personal finances, that it was taken out of context, which I don't necessarily disagree with. I think that happens a lot. And to be very fair, if Joe Biden had said it while the inflation was through the roof, which they basically did, they told us everything was fine. I was on this every day, all day, on how ridiculous that statement was. So as I am, I voted for Donald Trump 3 times. I think he was the right choice for president. I think this is going to end well in the long run for people. I'm still in that camp. I still am a supporter of this president. But I also am, I think I'm intellectually and honest enough to say that when you make a statement like that, as misinterpreted as it might have been, as twisted around as it might have been from the media, you have to fix it. You are the voice of the American people. And everything you say, it carries a large amount of weight. It is huge. And so the American people are already frustrated. You've got to convince them that this is the right thing to do. You have the power to do it, and you don't have to explain yourself to anyone. But if you look at the numbers on the economy, 27% of Americans right now, 27% of Americans right now believe that the White House is handling inflation the right way. Now, when you factor in the fact that 63% of Republicans say he is, to get that number down to 27% shows you how bad it is with Democrats, which you'd expect, but how bad it is with independents as well. And those are the people that are always listening, and they're trying to listen to both sides. That's just factual. And so there are things that may seem unnecessary, and not unnecessary, unfair, but they then become necessary. And that is, you can't over-communicate in a crisis. And this is a crisis. Right now, and I was just looking a few moments ago, I'm going to update this. Brent crude oil, WTI, or West Texas Intermediate, that's the oil here in America, is trading at $106.55. It's up $1.07 today. Brent crude oil is trading at over 110 at $110.47. So the stock market is feeling it as well. A little bit in the green for the Dow, but the S&P and the NASDAQ are both in the red. The S&P barely in the red. So this is a critical time for the country. People are still spending money. Hiring was still good. And you got this whole thing that happened with OPEC. And I think it's important to explain to people that the policies, the energy policies of this president have been very good. And I will argue that point with everyone. The energy policies of this president of drill, baby, drill, we're going to get rid of regulations. Now, the environmentalists hate it. They say it's going to destroy the country. But being energy independent and doing what we have done to unleash, whether it's natural gas or critical minerals, the mining position that they take, And the oil position that they take, I think, is critical. The fact that you partner that up with what's happened in the Middle East and the OPEC nations and the UAE leaving OPEC is now going to crumble that organization, which means that very, very, very powerful oil cartel doesn't have the ability to hold the world hostage anymore when it comes to oil prices. And this is not a part.

0: when demand was down, they lowered production to keep oil prices at in a certain level. The U.S. now is in a position to lead the world in a lot of this. Now, all of this is not something you need to hear from me. I'm just a guy on the radio that is of that opinion. But we need to hear it from the president. I think we need to hear it from the administration. This is why we went in to Iran. We expected to be out of there in 5 or 6 weeks. We are negotiating with them. We're trying to get them to give us a deal. At some point, we're going to have to force their hand. We don't want to go back into a combat operation. We don't want to break the ceasefire, but we're going to have to if they don't come to the table with a realistic answer, because they are never going to get a nuclear weapon. If you spell things out in those no uncertain terms and you say, and I know right now it's tough because our gas prices are up. Look at my record and how I've kept fuel prices low throughout my entire presidency. This is an anomaly, and I'm sorry that it's happening. We're going to get us past this, I promise. And these are the things that are going to happen now with OPEC and everything else. We're going to see prices lower than we've ever seen before. So just bear with me a little longer. There's going to be a lot of people that aren't convinced, especially on the Democratic side of things. But there are independents that will listen to that, that even though they don't like it, will say, okay, I'm going to wait it out. I'm going to take you at your word, but I'm going to judge you on the results. And I just hope that that's closer to what they're getting to. I just don't know if they are. I just don't know if that's where they're headed. And, you know, when the president, as a baron of business, when you are a billionaire and you run a company and you're a very tough businessman and you wrote The Art of the Deal, you dictate to people around you, do this. This is what I want. This is what we're doing. Go and do it. Don't ask me questions. Just do your job. Go do what I've told you to do. You don't get to do that anymore. You've got to work with Congress. You've got the American people that have an opportunity to judge you, and they're going to judge other people in this election cycle. So I'm not wavering from my support for the president. I'm saying he is a very charismatic person. He should be using that personality and charisma to reassure the American people that we're on the right path. I think that would go a long, long way to getting things done. Coming up in a moment, cheap, healthy food. Everybody says it's great. The MAHA movement is alive and well. But why are so many people saying no to the MAHA movement? Would you eat these inexpensive foods? We'll talk about it.
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6: At 10:47, I'm Patricia Valencia, and this is what you need to know right now. The latest Honor Flight Arizona trip takes off from Sky Harbor this week to the nation's capital. 91 veterans are on that flight, sponsored by the nonprofit. Of the 91 passengers, 78 served in Vietnam, 13 served in Korea, and 4 served in both. And a major win for prosecutors, the gun and notebook found in Luigi Mangione's backpack at the time of his arrest can be used as evidence. Mangione is on trial for the murder of UnitedHealthcare CEO Brian Thompson, who was fatally shot on a busy Manhattan sidewalk. And President Trump with a new threat to Iran, saying, quote, they better get moving fast or there won't be anything left of them. The president posting what appeared to be AI-generated images of himself pressing a red button with explosions and a mushroom cloud. All of our top stories are just 15 minutes away. For more news, go to KTAR.com or the KTAR news app.
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13: Okay, I've got a test.
6: Okay, let's see.
13: The MAHA movement, whether you like the administration or not, but there is a lot more focus on being healthy, right? Would you guess?
6: Would you say? I think that's exactly the focus.
13: And how far are you willing to go to eat healthy?
6: I've been trying to eat my banana for the past hour here.
13: Especially with prices the way they are.
6: Oh gosh, that's the part that sets it. Yep.
13: All right. So there is, I didn't even know that this phrase existed, but one of the things that they have been pushing, and I do think it's kind of appropriately named, is awful. And that's OFFAL. And it is a word that talks about the parts that normally end up discarded and not eaten. So I want to know if you guys really want to be healthy, if you're willing to eat organ meat.
6: You know, bone marrow is so healthy for you. Mm-hmm. So, I mean, if it's healthy for me, I'd find a way to eat it. Yeah, no, not at all.
13: You sure?
6: Not
13: all right, so here's what they're talking about. It's also known as offal, O-F-F-A-L. I would have said offal, A-W-F-U-L. So would you try kidneys?
5: Nope.
6: No.
13: Liver?
6: Yes. Nope. Liver, like people eat liver all the time. My mom loves liver and onions.
13: Does she?
6: Mm-hmm. Yeah, disgusting, I know.
13: You know what? I've always thought this, that everybody has something about them that is a real flaw. And I never knew what your mom's was until right now.
6: She likes sardines too.
13: Ooh, I like sardines.
6: Okay, well, that's the gross for me. That's gross.
13: Okay, how about heart?
5: Absolutely not.
13: Okay.
6: That doesn't sound appealing at all.
13: So a 3-ounce serving of beef liver, sometimes called nature's multivitamin, contains an average of 70.7 micrograms of vitamin B12. The same amount of a top sirloin steak, meanwhile, typically contains 2.4 micrograms of B12. So it's got so much more than a steak.
6: Jeez.
13: I'm still not eating.
6: I'm telling you, it's healthy for you.
13: When I was young, my mother...
6: Does it taste awful?
13: Yes. My mother made liver when I was a kid once. One time, liver and onions. I couldn't eat it. My brother couldn't eat it. My dad wouldn't eat it. And my mom was so angry at us that we wouldn't just eat it. So she sat down. She took one bite. She couldn't eat it. She made something else.
6: I could never see myself presenting that to my kids.
13: Right.
6: Be like, what?
13: Yeah.
6: Are you crazy?
13: But they're saying it's so healthy. And the other part of it is that this organ meat is not only is it very, very healthy, but obviously the faces we're all making, they're much cheaper.
6: Oh, yeah, definitely. Nobody wants to buy a kidney. Let me go get a kidney for dinner. Yeah.
13: Well, you know what? Chicken livers is a very popular dish. Chicken livers.
6: That sounds...
13: Yeah, that you sounds fry bad. Them. You fry them. So...
6: The kidney thing seems weird to me because your kidneys, like, funnel out everything.
13: What do you think your liver does?
6: And that's what I'm saying, though, but, like, the kidneys... I don't know. It just seems so off.
13: Every toxin in your body goes through your liver.
6: But we're eating them. They're really healthy for you. That just shows how good they work.
13: Yeah. When I was probably 4 or 5 years old, my grandfather was a Depression era guy, so they would eat anything. And so my grandfather always made weird stuff, and he would never tell me what it was until after I ate it. And so I've had turtle soup. I've had, you know, stuff like that. We ate one time. It was really good. It was like a creamy soup, a cauliflower, salt, pepper. It was really good. And I asked him, what is it? He goes, don't ask what it is. Just eat it. So we ate it. I ate about half of this bowl of soup, as delicious as it was. Then he told me, that's not cauliflower. That's brains.
5: Ooh.
13: Yeah.
5: That's gross.
13: I couldn't eat anymore. Couldn't eat anymore. But it was a generation where there was no choice. I mean, I'm truly spoiled because, you know, I'm no way. There's not a chance. But my grandfather, they ate everything. But in an effort to be healthy, they say this is so much like a liver is much more healthy than a steak. It's got more nutrients in it. You can hear that all day long. I'll take a pill. If you can get it for me in pill form, I'll take a capsule.
6: Yeah, do they have instructions on how to cook these things too along on this website?
13: You can find recipes everywhere. Everywhere. But I think part of it also, so organ meats such as liver, gizzards, and hearts are pictured above, and they get a picture in the story of them. And that's another thing. Isn't menudo?
6: Mm-hmm. Menudo is the inside intestines. Lining of the stomach.
13: And intestines,
6: of
13: right?
6: The cow. It's the lining of the stomach of the cow.
13: Yeah.
6: The hominy. No, the hominy is not the lining stuff, but the, right. Yeah, it's good though.
13: Nope, it's not.
6: It is.
13: Okay.
6: Have you tasted it or have you tasted pozole?
13: Let me explain.
6: Because that has meat in it.
13: Yeah, but let me explain that I was going to try menudo. And they had it at a restaurant every Sunday. I think they had
6: it
13: every Sunday.
6: You didn't like Ricky Martin or what?
13: Yeah, right. The problem for me was I couldn't get past the smell.
6: I can see that.
13: Okay.
6: When it's cooking, especially if you're in the place that it's cooking.
13: Yeah.
6: Yeah, I could see that. But if you get it presented a dish like a soup like your grandfather did and just put it there and you didn't smell all the cooking part. Because the chili sauce pretty much drowns it out.
13: Yeah. Yeah. That's a big selling point. It drowns out the taste of the
6: No, the smell.
13: Oh.
6: It doesn't taste bad, but like when you have things cooking and meat and stuff like that, it's different.
13: Okay. I just wondered how far we'd go to be healthy because I'm on a kick right now. I'm going to try to be as healthy as I can for the next at least 6 months.
6: Are you going to try any of these?
13: No.
6: At all?
13: No. Well, I guess
6: you're not trying that hard.
13: I've had chicken liver before. I've had liver. And I've had liverwurst. I've had liver before and I've had chicken gizzards before. My grandfather made those, so that's not a big stretch for me. But I'm not eating a liver. I'm not eating a heart.
6: Yeah, no,
13: I'm not eating a heart.
6: I guess you could probably be more healthy on the vegetable side and just stick with your proteins.
13: Yes, yeah. I'm gonna have a ground beef, and it's not gonna be liver. But you know, and then on top of that, just before we're out of time, is I say all these ridiculous things. Every one of us eats hot dogs.
6: Exactly.
13: Don't even ask what's in a hot dog.
6: Exactly. Don't even want to know what it smells like when that's cooking.
13: All right, coming up, we're going to talk fire restrictions. Stick around.
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6: Good morning, it's 11 o'clock. I'm Patricia Valencia.
2: Arizona votes.
6: Arizona Congressman Andy Biggs has built a commanding lead in the race for his party's race for governor. This according to the new No Predictive Insights poll that shows him with 48% of the vote, compared to just 18% for fellow Congressman David Schweikert. But Schweikert's not out of the running just yet, according to pollster Mike Noble.
18: Schweikert's opening is not that he is catching Biggs. It is that a third of Republicans are still unsure. That not sure is especially high among women, voters age 18 to 44, rural Republicans, and moderates.
6: Still, Democratic Governor Katie Hobbs holds a 4% edge over a potential matchup against Biggs and a 7% advantage over Schweikert, with 16% still undecided.
23: The negotiations are proceeding at a good pace.
6: Arizona lawmakers on both sides of the aisle now say that after Governor Katie Hobbs has lifted her bill moratorium, budget negotiations are ongoing. Republican State Senator John Kavanaugh says those talks are happening in good faith. Meanwhile, Democrat State Senator Priya Sundaresan says that her party opposes sweeping cuts to state services as Republicans had previously proposed, but does agree that those negotiations are seemingly making more progress now. And Arizona's Medicaid system, or ACCESS, is set to adopt AI risk scoring tools in July. Governor Katie Hobbs announced that the tools will still require human oversight in high-risk claims. The governor's comments come after a letter from the Centers for Medicare and Medicaid last month urging state governors to take action on what they call high-risk Medicaid providers. ACCESS Inspector General Vanessa Templeman says that she's proud to help continue Arizona innovation in fighting Medicaid fraud.
2: Eyes on Education.
6: Tempe residents will soon get to vote to expand the city's preschool program. KTAR education reporter Shira Tanzer is live with what the tax could include and the difference it could make.
24: Yeah, Patricia, Tempe will have a 0.5% sales tax increase on the November ballot, which could increase funding for the city's Tempe Pre program. Tempe Pre is a full-day preschool program for 3 and 4-year-olds with half and free tuition options for families based on income. Tempe Councilman Randy Keating says the tax would expand the number of spots open in the program.
25: Right now, we fund it to about $1.5 million per year. It is my understanding that this tax would raise probably $10 million per year into the program. So we're looking at a significant increase.
24: If voters approve the measure, the tax would add on 50 cents to every $100 spent. Live in the news center, Shira Tanzer, KTAR News.
6: To read more education solution stories, go to ktar.com/education. And a cool opportunity for teens in the Valley.
26: AZ Youth Force, a teen internship program with the Boys and Girls Club of the Valley, is conducting a study with teens and their use of autonomous vehicles for transportation. VP of External Affairs and Business Partnerships, Josh Stein, tells KTAR about the study and how teens were selected.
27: Based on where their internship's located, we identified over 40 kids that live in that area, and then we randomly selected 21 youth who actually have access to funds to utilize the Waymo.
26: Stein says the program provides bus and light rail passes, but thinks the access to Waymo will allow more teens to attend their internship opportunities. Paul Burkett, KTAR News.
6: And now let's check on traffic from the Valley Chevy Dealers Traffic Center. The Valley main lines are flowing smoothly right now, but Phoenix police still have the intersection of 51st Avenue and Van Buren closed for an investigation. Also, watch for slowing on Grand Avenue and 103rd Avenue in Sun City. 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And today, mostly sunny skies, a high of 89. Tomorrow, your Tuesday is looking partly cloudy. Our high bumps up to 93. Right now, it's 75 degrees in Chandler. 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
13: All right, we were talking about this earlier, fire danger Here's a headline also that goes along with this. I'm just harping on this today because we are moving into some very hot days. We're getting a little bit of a break, but we know the summers are brutal here. And as things dry out, hopefully during the monsoon, we get some moisture. But when we don't, it is brutal. And then what happens is, Patricia, here's the other thing here that's weird, is on the years, and this year is expected, possibly, I don't want to jinx it, but we possibly could have a wetter monsoon. They're saying maybe starting here that we may be seeing that super El Nino, that weather patterns may be bringing more rain to Arizona, especially in central and southern Arizona, than we normally have. So the bad thing, and you would think, well, that's a great thing. You know, that's going to help knock down these fire hazards. Here's where the problem lies. As soon as the rains stop, because our extreme temperatures, it dries everything out. So everything that's grown turns brown, and then it's a fire hazard. So we don't really get a lot of relief. There have been a few years where we've gotten a lot of rain, and it's kind of a cool drive. If you're driving south on Tatum Boulevard through Paradise Valley, on the Paradise Valley side of Camelback Mountain, it looks like somebody planted a golf course right on the mountain, because
6: it blooms.
13: Yeah, and it looks beautiful. But then when that dries out, I always wonder. I wonder what people
6: what
13: in that
6: there?
13: Yeah. So we've been talking about fire danger, but this is an interesting headline: budget cuts. New fire strategies challenge the Forest Service in Arizona. So another wave of changes is sweeping the U.S. Forest Service even before the dust has settled on last year's shakeup, and it's raising concerns as peak wildfire season approaches. So in 2025, the agency was hit with slashed funding and multiple rounds of staff cuts. Now the Forest Service is revising its playbook for firefighting and overhauling its organizational structure, proposing to relocate its headquarters. So they're facing budget challenges. So there are challenges everywhere. This is where we play the role. This is where we have to be more diligent, you know, because a lot of times it's just a mistake. I quote, this is off this topic, but it just talks about the mistakes that can happen. I coach football with a guy, and his dad was a legendary high school football coach in Southwest Florida. His dad was just known by everybody. He was just a great coach. And they had coached a game, and his wife was in the stands, and the game had just ended, and whatever it was that dawned on him, he grabbed his wife and said, "We got to go." And this was before cell phones, and they raced home. He forgot to turn the oven off. Or I think it was the oven.
6: Wow, how scary.
13: And he came home to a kitchen fire. He came home to the fire department in his front yard. So we understand that sometimes people make mistakes, but being diligent matters in this case. Anybody that's, and I love the outdoorsmen, and if you talk to people at the Forestry Service or Game and Wildlife, you know, here, Game and Fish, they are adamant about how people behave when they're outdoors. We all want to be outdoors. When you get to see the White Mountains, which is this weekend, right?
6: No, the end of the month.
13: End of the month.
6: So next weekend.
13: Next weekend. You are just, it is, I can't even describe how beautiful it is. But you also can see how disastrous it could be when a fire starts. And so we've been talking about fire safety all morning long at different times, because a lot of times people are just surprised at how quickly it happens and how quickly it spreads, because this is not like other places. We used to have these trees. Well, I'm sure they have them here. The Malaluca trees, we call them paper trees, where the bark looked like pieces of paper just falling off.
6: Yeah. Shedding off. Yeah. I know what you're talking about.
13: And
6: yeah.
13: They're a little bit different here in where I grew up. They really do look like it's paper falling off the bark is actually looks like sheets of paper, and it's peeling off the tree. When those catch on fire, it's like striking a match because it's so loose. And it literally goes right up to the top of the tree instantly, and it is a flash. So when you get a forest full of those or an area full of those, that's kind of the danger where I grew up. Now imagine that here, but it's on the ground. And the brush and what happens. I don't think we do a good enough job of clearing the underbrush. I mean, in fact, I know we don't. That we have too many rules that have to be followed. We should have, and I'm going to give my pitch one more time, we should have a thriving logging industry. The largest ponderosa pine forest on the planet is right here. We should have a thriving logging industry, not clear cutting, not any of those things. But where we are going in and cutting in fire trails, where we're working with forestry and we're working with the federal and state people that are experts in this, and we're working with them to cut in effective trails that was not going to harm the game. And it's going to give us an opportunity then to have an industry where you can have places up north. I was talking to you about Heber and Overgaard and Sholo. Maybe they don't want to be thriving towns. Maybe they're happy being little retirement towns. But you got Sholo, you got Snowflake, you have all these little areas, Pine Top. You have all these areas in northern Arizona where these towns could have career jobs for young people that they're not going to school there and then leaving to find a career somewhere. But it also would be saving. We all talk about saving the planet, the environmentalists, and what it's going to do to the environment. Well, what does it do to the environment when it's gone?
6: Yeah, all these places that we don't clear and do all that stuff. What about like lightning strikes, especially if they have this big monsoon that's supposed to come? Everything needs to be prepped. The land needs to be ready.
13: So they had used to back home. They have spotters. I told you when I caught the Everglades on fire. As a young person, which sounds like such a ridiculous thing to be able to do, but I did. I caught the Everglades on fire.
6: You need to tell that in a group and be like, tell us something about us you don't know.
13: Yeah.
6: I caught the Everglades on fire.
13: I caught the Everglades on fire. But they have spotters in towers. Back then, there was different technology, different, and their job was to sit in a tower and watch for smoke. And then they had tools to map where the fire was. But where we were, there were trails. And it was a different set of circumstances. The foliage was different. But in the Everglades, where it's swampy in some places, there were roads. There were trails. The fire equipment was able to get. We obviously drove our car in there. The fire equipment was able to get in there. Now, imagine seeing a fire like I started on accident. By the way, it was an accident. That a fire starts and you can't get to it. You got a family that's camping that doesn't fully extinguish a fire. Now, there's new restrictions right now, so that's really not the point. But there are still possibilities. If you smoke, if you whatever it is.
6: There's still people that will not follow those restrictions.
13: Yeah.
6: So.
13: Or if you're towing a trailer, the chains could spark on a rock. Just anything that sparks. And people think, well, that's got to be a myth. It's not a myth. They can show you how quickly it happens. And then we've got these firefighters that are remarkable at what they do. But then we've got to deploy them thousands of them.
6: Put them literally in the line of fire.
13: Yes.
6: It's not safe.
13: It's not a safe place. So I harped on it today. I'm not going to harp on it much again. I just don't want to see these beautiful places around us. There was a fear with that Jones fire in Wickenburg that it was going to get to town. And if you go look on the map where, and I know Wickenburg really well, I spent a lot of time in Wickenburg, where it burned up through the riverbed. It went actually, I think it was called the Jones Fire because it went right behind Jones Ford, which is a big Ford dealership there. But it burned into a trailer park. They were able to fly over it and drop retardant on it so that it didn't burn anymore. But their fear was if it got to that roundabout, town is right there. I mean, that downtown Wickenburg is right there. And tons of houses. So that could have been an absolute nightmare. So those are the kinds of things we want to try to avoid. I'm going to get off my soapbox now about all of this. I just hope that we're paying more close attention. Coming up in a moment, we're going to get to, did you hear this? We do it every day to get you caught up on the big headlines of the day. We're going to do that coming up here in just one moment. 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
6: At 11:16, I'm Patricia Valencia. This is what you need to know right now. Man is dead after authorities say he either walked across the I-10 or fell off an overpass late Saturday. Just before midnight, Phoenix firefighters arrived at the scene near the I-10 and 12th Street where they pronounced 66-year-old Max Jeffrey dead. An unnamed driver had hit Jeffrey with his car, though he told police it was after Jeffrey had fallen from a 12th Street overpass. An investigation is underway after two military jets collided during a military air show in Idaho. The pilots ejected safely, and officials say no one on the ground was hurt. The jets involved are a variant of the F-18 known as the Growler and reportedly cost a combined $134 million. Aviation safety experts saying it appears pilot error is to blame. All of our top stories are just 15 minutes away. 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For more money news, visit the Business Center at KTAR.com.
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12: 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I'm Joe Huizenga, and Becky Lynn and I will find out if we're thriving or just surviving here in the Grand Canyon State. 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
13: All right, time to catch you up on the big headlines. Did you hear this?
2: Did you hear this? 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
6: All right, let's kick it off here. Weeks after President Trump and Pope Leo almost threw hands over the war in the Middle East, the administration's latest dispute with the Catholic Church is playing out along the U.S.-Mexico border in Texas. The feds plan to use eminent domain to seize 14 acres of land owned by the Catholic Diocese of El Paso. Here's ABC's Jim Ryan.
10: The site sits alongside a 29-foot statue of Christ overlooking El Paso and Ciudad Juarez across the Rio Grande. Crews have already used dynamite nearby to level the land for border wall construction.
11: The blasting that they've done so far, we haven't seen that it has damaged the monument itself, but there's no telling.
10: Ruben Escandon Jr. is with the Mount Cristo Rey Restoration Committee. He worries about the future of a site that has drawn pilgrims for nearly a century.
6: So I've never asked you before, but what are your thoughts on an actual wall being built on the border? Is it necessary in your opinion? Why or why not?
13: In some places, yes, it's absolutely necessary. And I'll tell you why it's absolutely necessary. It's necessary because I've been there and I've seen how many people have crossed. I've seen where the desert is just covered in trash and documents and cell phones. And so there are places that are accessible to human beings. Now, there are other places where it's not prudent to do it, so it shouldn't be a continuous wall everywhere. But there are some places where it's technology that will work best and other places where it's a physical barrier. And so, yes, I think in some places that is a necessary thing. Now, whether or not there's going to be a disruption of this monument, I think the government should take that into consideration. But, I don't have a doubt in my mind. When you go from Aravaca going toward Nogales, there's a big section of fence that's not done yet. And I think it needs to be complete. I think we'd be better off if it was.
6: Arizona U.S. Senator Mark Kelly pressed the U.S. Nuclear Regulatory Commission about nuclear fuel enrichment overseas. Now, the U.S. has two enrichment facilities, creating a capacity gap when it comes to fueling nuclear reactors. And Senator Kelly questioned the U.S. Nuclear Regulatory Commission about how to close that gap and not rely on foreign adversaries.
14: You've testified about the need for a strong nuclear fuel cycle to support more nuclear power. I agree with that. Building more reactors does not get us anywhere if we don't have the fuel to operate them.
6: So do you agree with Senator right here saying that we need to close that gap and not rely on foreign adversaries? If so, how do we do that?
13: Well, we're going to have to build more facilities so we can create this ourselves so that we're not depending on Russia. That's one of the things that was a question about buying, enriched uranium from Russia, that at a time where we are funding a war in Ukraine and we are helping the Ukrainians, that we are also buying things from Russia and they're using that money to fight a war against the people we're funding. So, yeah, there is something to be said to being more independent. But again, all of this, critical minerals, whatever it is, we are going to have to do things that the environmentalists have shut down for years and years and years. So it's refreshing to hear the senator say we have to close that gap because it's a national security issue. He's right. You are listening to Did You Hear This? Every day at this time to catch you up on headlines.
6: The mention of artificial intelligence created tense moments recently at university commencements across the nation. Here's ABC's Sophie Flay.
15: For Gen Z graduates, AI anxiety may be reaching a boiling point.
16: It was the architects of artificial intelligence. Interesting.
15: The former CEO of Google was booed multiple times while discussing artificial intelligence during a commencement speech at the University of Arizona this weekend.
17: Artificial intelligence is the next industrial revolution.
15: And at this commencement speech at the University of Central Florida, a real estate executive was booed for mentioning AI.
6: So why do you think they're booing? Is there ever going to be an acceptable AI for Gen Z?
13: I've talked about this before, that anytime there has been a major shift, and I don't necessarily disagree with her analogy of the Industrial Revolution, go back in the history of our country when Ford mass produced the automobile. You know who was afraid? The horse industry. Because as silly as this sounds, it was raising horses, taking care of horses, cleaning up the streets after horses, when horses and carriages were what dominated travel. When the automobile began to take up and become bigger and bigger and bigger, that industry eventually went away, but other people found other kinds of work. It was the same thing when television came out. Believe it or not, when TV came out, there were many that believed it would never replace radio. It was never going to replace radio. But as it went on, cable TV became satellite TV, became so the world changes. I don't blame them for being concerned, but if you look at our history, we've always found a way to thrive around it and use the technology for really good things, and I think this will be no different.
6: And finally, from Milan to Philadelphia to New York, there was a run on a certain kind of watch over the weekend. ABC's Sherry Preston has more.
0: Mayhem over Swatch watches. Crowds swarmed Swatch stores around the world over the weekend for the release of a new watch dubbed the Royal Pop Pocket Watch. It sells for $400 in stores, but online they're reselling it for 10 times that. Swatch is promising fans the watches will be available for several months.
6: So back in the day, were you ever crazed over something like this or a trend? You remember standing in line for something?
13: I never had a Swatch watch. I never had a Swatch watch. They were the thing when I was a kid.
6: Back in the day,
13: there were so many of them, you know. I was an 80s kid, so I guess I got caught up in the painter's pants and the parachute pants.
6: I was going to say the shoes that you squished out. What are they called? The pump up the shoes, the Nikes. Do you remember those?
13: Yeah, I do. But that was after. I was more of a Zubas, you know, the sweatpants with high top sneakers.
6: I didn't know about those.
13: Yeah.
6: Zubas.
13: Yeah.
6: Wow.
13: Or some pretty people pronounce it Zubaz, but they were, don't look them up and then picture me in them. And
6: but I never imagined a pocket watch coming back.
13: Well, and I can't, so don't tell me how bad the economy is either.
6: $400 and everybody's lining up for one of these
13: pocket
6: watches.
13: But then other people are buying them for $4,000 online. Don't tell me how bad the economy is. But yeah, those crazes are pretty funny. Cabbage Patch Kids were a big deal when I was a kid. Everybody wanted one of those.
6: Remember when I was like in the late 80s, those collector Barbie dolls that were like all the holiday version, yeah. And everybody still had them in the packages. Don't play with them.
13: Yeah.
6: It's like, what?
13: And so that all those collectible things that people come up with that I just think are clever. I wish I'd have thought of them. You know, the guy that invented the hula hoop. You know, never had to work again. I actually met a guy. Listen to this. I had listened to a speaker at a church one time. He played in the NFL decades ago. He was an older guy in the 90s. He's probably passed away by now. But he invented the Nerf football.
6: Oh, man. That's a good one.
13: Yeah.
6: Yeah.
13: So imagine if you had some kind of a patent on that and you got a little piece of every one of those that's ever been sold.
6: Sheesh.
13: Mailbox money. Mailbox money.
6: Throw a Hail Mary on that one.
13: That was so bad.
6: You didn't have time for my watch. Oh, wait, there it is. My watch pun.
13: What was your
6: watch? You didn't have time for it.
13: Oh, no. See, that's the look. See, you should have been on.
6: Elizabeth looked
13: Elizabeth,
6: at me.
13: You should have been on camera for that look.
6: I've never seen Elizabeth make that face.
18: I think they're great. I love your puns.
13: Yeah. Yeah. That look of disappointment said otherwise.
6: Oh, would you look at the time?
13: Yes, look at the time. In just a moment, what we're going to do is we're going to talk a little bit about the economy. We're going to go a little deeper into where things are and what things need to be. We'll get to that next.
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6: Good morning, it's 11:31. I'm Patricia Valencia. President Trump threatening Iran that time is of the essence, posting over the weekend that Iran better get moving or there won't be anything left of them. The president is planning a national security meeting for tomorrow at the White House. ABC News White House correspondent Karen Travers has more.
25: We're told that he also had conversations over the weekend with Vice President Vance, Secretary of State Marco Rubio, the CIA director, as well as his special envoy Steve Witkoff. But tomorrow's meeting is set to talk about next steps in Iran and potential military operations. The president has been asked that question so many times of what could potentially trigger a return to major combat operations, and the president will not say, but just said, you'll know it when that happens.
26: Arizona votes.
6: Arizona Congressman Andy Biggs is running away with the GOP governor primary, according to the new Noble Predictive Insights poll. It shows 48% of Republicans support Biggs, a 30-point lead over fellow Congressman David Schweikert. Pollster Mike Noble says that what's especially telling is Biggs gaining 8 points from February.
27: Biggs has done what a strong primary candidate needs to do, consolidate the field. Going from 40% to 48% is a meaningful jump. And now the question is whether he can close it out.
6: Whoever wins the primary will go against Governor Katie Hobbs in the general election. Hobbs currently leads Biggs by 4 points and Schweikert by 7 in a potential November matchup. And Flagstaff police making an arrest in the investigation into the death of an infant found over the weekend at a Flagstaff motel. 31-year-old Akram Manakaha is in the Coconino jail facing a charge of first-degree homicide, child abuse, and concealment of a dead body. Police were called to the La Quinta Inn in Flagstaff over reports of a deceased child inside one of the hotel rooms. Two other children were found inside the room unharmed. The cause and manner of the death are under investigation. And according to a new test score data released by Stanford, students are performing much worse than their peers 10 years ago.
28: The same data showed students reading a full grade level lower than they were in 2015. ABC's Jim Ryan joined Arizona's Morning News to talk about one possible explanation.
2: the share of Americans who say that college is very important has fallen to a record low. Only 35% of people, including parents, say that college is very important.
28: These numbers go against what the nation's educators had predicted, as they thought classroom performance would recover to pre-pandemic levels. LaDonna Harvey, KTAR News.
6: 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Sunny skies for today and a high of 89. It's 77 degrees right now in Phoenix. 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

0: All right, final half hour of the show. Happy Monday. We're glad that you are here. Americans, I got bad news. We might as well get to it. Are you ready?
1: I'm ready.
0: Was watching the kind of fluctuation today. Oil was up. The WTI, West Texas Intermediate, was up about $1.38, $1.40 today. Not good, you know. Brent crude oil was up about $1.70, something like that. I don't know what's happened in the last 30 minutes, but Brent crude oil is now trading at $112. It's up $2.75 on the day. And West Texas Intermediate is up to $108.92. It's trading $3.43 higher on the day.
1: Sheesh.
0: It's not
1: What's
0: the direction.
1: Going on in the strait?
0: Yeah, so I was looking to see what was happening, that maybe they had made a statement at the White House about the new plan from the Iranians or whatever. I don't know right now. But for everybody out there concerned about fuel prices and what it's going to do, it's going to be a rough ride, you know?
1: Literally speaking.
0: Yeah, and you know what what's weird about it to me anyway is I understand our political differences. Really, I actually appreciate them. I think that if you and I agreed on everything, no matter what, not politics, anything else, if we agreed on everything, it would be boring. You know, it's good to be around people you know you're allowed to disagree with without starting a real fight.
1: Right.
0: You know,
1: without getting really upset with each other.
0: But you know what I've never done? And I can honestly say I've never done this. I've never seen somebody that I disagree with politically, a political leader, do something. Governor Hobbs, let's say. I respect her as a person. She's the elected governor. She's my governor. She gets my respect for that. I just don't agree with her politically. That when she does or says something that I disagree with or that I find to be ridiculous, I've never sent it to somebody like they're responsible for it.
1: Look at this. Can you believe?
0: Do you know how many times I will get that stuff, you know? And people want to know, well, what do you think of this? Well, I think it's dumb.
1: You know, maybe people need to be like, do you support this or not? What do you think about this first?
0: But why?
1: But I'm just saying, like, that way they can talk to you about it instead of saying that I just...
0: What it was, if it was, because I have friends I disagree with politically that are saying, are you really supporting this or this or this? And then it starts a discussion. I'm talking about someone that just, they can't stand whoever. In this case, Donald Trump, they hate him. So anything he does that they deem to be not good...
1: It's your fault.
0: Yeah, it's my fault.
1: How dare you?
0: There was a guy, did I tell you this? I just happened to see, he sent me another message today that was just a forward of something else, you know?
1: Okay.
0: But this guy sent me a message out of the blue. I don't know him. We're not friends. He just happened to send me a message and I opened it. And he said, I want to thank you for your family's service and sacrifice, which I thought was very nice. But... you are a pedophile defending POS, is what he wrote.
1: That's insane.
0: I had to laugh.
1: I mean, yeah, people go insanely too far.
0: But he started off with such a nice comment, like, I respect your family service, but I hate you anyway. I hate you. So... when we find ourselves in a place where we are in the economy, the only thing we can acknowledge is that what you feel is accurate. It's what we didn't get in the previous administration. I wish we had more of it from this one, that what the American people feel right now is accurate, that this isn't, it isn't conjured up, that people are hurting, that when you have fuel prices this high, that it is hurtful to many families. And the only reason why I focus on this so much is because I remember being one of those families.
1: Yeah.
0: That if this had happened to my mother, and I don't remember when my parents divorced and my mom was now stuck with three boys she had to raise. I don't remember something like this happening. I don't remember all of a sudden there was a crisis and fuel prices went through the roof. Maybe it happened, but I don't remember that happening. The devastation it would have been. When you watch every penny, when you're in that place in the world and then something like that out of your control happens, what the heck are you supposed to do? You know, and I think about small businesses that are struggling to survive right now and trying to make ends meet and still provide service to their customers and turn a profit or at least break even. Business owners, a lot of times, that's where when you see how I defend business owners, it's because, you know, it

0: I like Kitchen Rescue or Bar
1: yeah. Rescue, is that what it's called?
0: Yeah, I watch the Gordon Ramsay stuff because I just like Gordon
1: Ramsay.
0: Yeah,
1: that's him.
0: He didn't do Bar Rescue, did he?
1: Yeah, he did.
0: I didn't know
1: or
0: that.
1: He did the one.
0: He did the Hotel Hell.
1: Hotel Hell, but there was another one with, it was like smaller businesses or rescue, something like that.
0: And he, there was an episode and they were in, I think they were in Martha's Vineyard and it was an Italian, I'm sorry, no, it was an Irish restaurant and pub, bar, you know? And he went in there and the owner was a retired detective from the police department. And he opened this restaurant and one of his sons cooked and the other was the bartender and the bar manager. It was a family-owned business. And he said, Gordon was asking him where they were financially and how much trouble they were in. And he goes, a lot. And he had a stack about an inch thick of paychecks he couldn't cash. So he was writing himself checks and putting them in the safe. That's what being a business owner is like. Even in the best conditions, it's a nightmare to get started. So once you're successful, you should be able to enjoy the success. That's my opinion of it all. But right now, the economy is affecting everyone. If you're a working person, there is that real conversation in your head about, I can't go here because I need enough gas to get to work until I get paid. And that's a real thing for people that, you know, I don't have any more space on my credit card. I can't even put a half a tank of gas on my credit, whatever it is. So you've drained your emergency funding. You've drained all the stuff you've put aside. You've done all of that. So now what you've got to do is pray that things get better. And you just got to acknowledge that that's where a lot of people are. And I wish that things get better fast for those people more than anything else. What we've got coming up is we close the show off with our story roundup. We're going to get to that story roundup here in just a couple of moments. So I hope you'll stick around for it. Listen, this is a cool thing. I've been talking about K2 Vision RLE for a long, long time now. Best medical decision I've made in 20 years is getting refractive lens exchange. I went and had the consultation. I went and had the exam, and then I went and had the procedure. And I've had a lot of you ask me, does it work? Is this really great? This Thursday at noon, there is a free webinar for K2 Vision, and I will be on the webinar with you. 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They're going to answer your questions about what is K2 Vision RLE. How does refractive lens exchange differ from other procedures? Am I a good candidate? Will this work for me? How much does it cost? Is financing available? It's this Thursday at noon. The doctors, both Drs. King and Kopstein, will be there to answer all of your questions. This is a fantastic opportunity for you to get your questions answered. And I'll tell a little bit of my story extended. 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
2: 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With no agent fees, no commissions, no repairs, and no showings, you can get a straightforward cash deal that you can close on in as little as 3 days. Other buyers may try to make you an offer without ever seeing your home, then may try to lower that offer or even cancel the deal after inspecting it. I will never do that. Our team will come out to your house and make you a fair, as-is, cash offer on the spot and will never cancel after the deal is signed for any reason. That's the Doug Hopkins difference. See for

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1: At 11:47, I'm Patricia Valencia. This is what you need to know right now. The Trump administration announced today it has created a $1.7 billion fund to compensate allies of the president who believe they were mistreated by the Biden-era Justice Department. It's called the Anti-Weaponization Fund, which the Justice Department announced as part of a deal to resolve President Trump's lawsuit against the IRS over the leak of his tax returns. And Buckeye police arrested a second man in connection with the shooting late last week that took the life of a 16-year-old and her unborn baby. A 19-year-old is now in jail facing a hindering prosecution charge. Investigators say he drove 18-year-old shooting suspect to a West Park neighborhood where he allegedly shot the pregnant 16-year-old. He then allegedly drove the suspected shooter to a friend's home to hide him from police. He faces two counts of first-degree murder. All of our top stories are just 15 minutes away. For more news, go to KTAR.com or the KTAR News app.
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6: He's your Huckleberry. He's Mike Broomhead. And this is another story roundup.
7: All right.
1: What do you got for us, partner?
7: All right. The first one, you've got more information than I have because I think the number is going to be huge for people to hear. But the video that was out this weekend of the four crew members ejected safe of those two Navy jets that collided, that was pretty scary.
1: That was a very scary sight to see. I thought for sure it was going to end tragically.
7: Did you have the number? How much was it? 134 million?
1: There were two forms of the F-18 Growlers, and combined total, they're $134 million. And they said it was pilot error.
7: Hope they had insurance.
1: That was crazy.
7: Did you see the video? This guy's lucky he's alive. The guy in Hawaii that was throwing rocks
1: what
7: at the seal.
1: What the heck was wrong with him?
7: And then they were going to kill him.
1: It was a horrible video.
7: They were going to kill him.
1: Gosh.
7: So, I don't know why I think this is funny, but I do think this is funny. He got a lawyer because he got arrested, I guess. Do you know what he said, why he did it?
1: Why?
7: He was trying to protect the turtles. So he was trying. He was trying to hit a seal with a rock.
1: I would have believed more that he was trying to get them to move so we could see them or something. Like that would have been more.
7: He was trying to protect the turtles. So now, what's
1: save
7: funny?
1: The turtles and let's kill the sea lions.
7: That's what's
1: with
7: funny.
1: The rock.
7: Yeah, that's what's funny about the defense is because now you put all these people that were so crazy. I mean, you could have if he threw a rock at a person, they wouldn't have done what they did.
1: Yeah, they probably wouldn't have. They probably have just been like some kind of. Assault charge.
7: Yeah. But they wouldn't have ran up to him and beat him. They beat him.
1: Yeah, that was a crazy video. People were mad about their sea lions.
7: Yep. There is a couple I have. Let's see where the other one. This is kind of my stupid people segment of the rundown. This one I love so much because there's nothing that drives me crazier than bad drivers. Nothing. Kind of inconsiderate people.
1: Yes.
7: When you're behind someone and they're going really slow and then you go around them and they're on their phone. And
1: or try to go around and they try to speed up.
7: Yeah.
1: It's the worst of the worst.
7: 67 drivers were cited for being on their cell phones in just a couple of hours. So this is in Tucson. DPS conducted a phones down detail on I-10. The detail resulted in 67 cell phone citations. Here's what these people were doing. While investigating a fatal commercial motor vehicle collision, troopers observed a significant slowdown in traffic due to drivers slowing down to take pictures and video of the crash.
1: That has got to be one of my biggest pet peeves is when somebody posts a crash. I'm like, you don't even know who's in there. You don't know the liability you're putting out there. And you don't even know if somebody's died in there.
7: Right. And this was a fatal.
1: That's so awful. But people also, are ridiculous.
7: Yeah. But 67 people thought that I'm going to drive by the accident scene, driving with my phone up to take pictures. And there's a law in the books that you can't do that.
1: All for clicks.
7: 67. And some of them not even for clicks. They just saw it and wanted to videotape it. Every time you look at your phone instead of the road, you're taking your eyes, your hands, your attention away from the matters most, getting yourself and others to your destination safely. A text can wait. A notification can wait. Lives can't. Let's all choose to drive distraction free. So even if you're not somebody that believes that this is such a horrible crime, the fact that you slow down traffic to do it, to be a rubberneck at a...
1: To be a jerk, basically. No, I get it. Get a dash cam video, guys, if you want to really take video.
7: I've got two more. This one, horribly sad, but a reminder. We did a story last week of how there's been a 17% increase in overdose deaths in Arizona.
1: Right.
7: Fentanyl and meth, and many times they're mixed together, and people didn't know they were mixed together. And so it's an accidental overdose. While the rest of the country has gone down, Arizona has gone up. The former NFL defensive lineman Josh Morrow died of fentanyl in cocaine and ethanol overdose, and they called it it was an accidental overdose.
1: That's so sad.
7: This guy was 6'6", 290 pounds. So don't tell me that the average sized person can't be killed.
1: Yeah, that little tiny blue pill can take you out. Doesn't matter who you are.
7: This one I had to save for last.
1: Okay. I don't know if I like that smirk on your face or not.
7: I'm just trying to see if the boss is listening. She's giving our new intern a tour, I don't know if I... this I got from NPR. Syphilis rates are on the rise among older adults in Arizona.
1: What's going on?
7: So one of the thing is that they're saying these people are still sexually active. Ew. And but they are so... They're older, and it's just a different generation. The question about whether or not they should be using protection.
1: Oh, MG.
7: And so people are actually reaching out to people, I guess, Sun City and the older community, Sun Lakes, and telling, you know, kind of informing the public, you know, you may think you're in a monogamous relationship, but the person you're with maybe doesn't. So protect yourself at all times. And the response, this is the part. They said they were feeling judged, you know, they were just talking about, you know, they're not gay.
1: Oh my gosh, this is ridiculous.
7: Like, it's only gay people.
1: That is so sad.
7: So,
1: talk about senior living. So
7: this
1: folks.
7: Is, but this is what this the big stories that came out when Viagra became a big thing, when people were using Cialis. That this was that STDs, or now they call them STIs, but they were a big deal in places like Sun City, and no one really thought about it, nor did they want to. Enjoy your lunch, by the way. No one really wanted to think about this, but now there is this huge outbreak of syphilis in older communities in Arizona.
1: Be safe out there, folks.
7: Imagine what it's like in Florida, in the villages. Imagine what's going through that place. All right, we're out of time. We'll be back tomorrow, I think. Yeah, I'm pretty sure we'll be back tomorrow. Have a great day. God bless.
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1: Good afternoon. It's 12 o'clock. I'm Patricia Valencia.
17: Eyes on Education.
1: Tempe residents will soon get to vote to expand the city's preschool program. KTAR's education reporter Shira Tanzer is live with the tax cut could include and the difference it could make.
18: Yeah, Patricia, Tempe will have a 0.5% sales tax increase on the November ballot, which could increase funding for the city's Tempe Pre program. Tempe Pre is a full-day preschool program for 3 and 4-year-olds with half and free tuition options for families based on income. Tempe Councilman Randy Keating said the tax would expand the number of spots open in the program.
19: Right now, we fund it to about $1.5 million per year. It is my understanding that this tax would raise probably $10 million per year into the program. So we're looking at a significant increase.
18: If voters approve the measure, the tax would add on 50 cents to every $100 spent. Live in the news center, Shira Tanzer, KTAR News.
1: Our team education coverage continues with KTAR's LaDonna Harvey, who tells us that according to a new test score data released by Stanford, students are performing much worse than their peers 10 years ago.
20: The same data showed students reading a full grade level lower than they were in 2015. ABC's Jim Ryan joined Arizona's Morning News to talk about one possible explanation.
21: The share of Americans who say that college is very important has fallen to a record low. Only 35% of people, including parents, say that college is very important.
20: These numbers go against what the nation's educators had predicted as they thought classroom performance would recover to pre-pandemic levels. LaDonna Harvey, KTAR News.
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2: All right. Thank you very much, Patricia. Valley Main Line's looking pretty good if you're just heading out to grab some lunch this noon hour. Right now, we only have two crashes on the board. Lake Pleasant Parkway south of Happy Valley Road, that involving a pedestrian, and another crash in the North Valley, 51st Avenue, just south of Bell Road. 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
1: Mostly sunny for today with a high of 89. And tomorrow we bump up that high to about 93 degrees for your Tuesday. 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It's 12:03 and 81 degrees in Phoenix.
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1: One Arizona GOP frontrunner looks to be running away with the governor's primary, while his opponent across the aisle maintains the edge overall.
3: Republican Congressman Andy Biggs earned a 30-point lead over fellow Republican Representative David Schweikert, with 48% support from Republicans and just 2 points shy of a majority, according to a new Noble Predictive Insights poll. While 34% say they're still undecided, pollster Mike Noble says Biggs is leading in nearly every key category.
22: Biggs leads across most major Republican blocks, including men, women, voters age 65 plus, conservatives, Trump supporters, and Hispanic Republicans.
3: Still, Democratic Governor Katie Hobbs holds a 4% edge over a potential matchup against Biggs and a 7% advantage over Schweikert, with 16% still undecided. Colton Krolak, KTAR News.
1: You can read more on this poll at KTAR.com. And new this afternoon, a 31-year-old woman believed to be the mother of an infant found dead in the Flagstaff hotel room has now been arrested. Okra Manakaha has faced the charges on first-degree homicide and child abuse. Police were called to La Quinta Inn in Flagstaff yesterday after reports of a deceased child inside one of the hotel rooms. We have more on this story at KTAR.com. And Buckeye police arrested a second man in connection with the shooting late last week that took the life of a 16-year-old girl and her unborn baby. A 19-year-old is now facing jail and a hindering prosecution charge. Investigators say he drove 18-year-old shooting suspect to a West Park neighborhood where he allegedly shot the pregnant 16-year-old. He then allegedly drove the suspected shooter, who now faces homicide charges, to a friend's home to hide from police. You can read more on the story at KTAR.com. And KTAR eyes on the economy. Is Arizona's unemployment worse than other states?
23: Arizona has 49,000 more unemployed workers than job openings, according to the U.S. Chamber of Commerce. U of A Associate Professor of Economics Evan Taylor tells Arizona's Morning News he hopes this finding isn't part of a larger trend.
24: There's some evidence that the labor market in Arizona is a little bit softer than the national average, but it's probably not too much worse, and hopefully this is just sort of one pretty bad month of data.
23: Arizona's gap between unemployed workers and job openings is the ninth largest in the nation. Kellen Shover, KTAR News.
25: The negotiations are proceeding at a good pace.
1: Republican and Democrat lawmakers now say that Arizona Governor Katie Hobbs has lifted her bill moratorium. Budget negotiations are ongoing in good faith. While Democrats are opposing broad cuts to state services as Republicans previously proposed, Republican State Senator John Kavanaugh says,
25: "Look, the Democrats have to wait until the final product is made public to see if the extent of the cuts are acceptable or not acceptable to them."
1: Democrat State Senator Priya Sundaresan said her party would oppose those cuts, but does agree negotiations are seemingly making more progress now. And Arizona's Medicaid system, or ACCESS, is set to adopt AI risk scoring tools in July. Governor Katie Hobbs announced Thursday that the tools will still require human oversight on highest risk claims. The governor's comments come after a letter from Centers for Medicare and Medicaid last month urging state governors to take action on what they call high-risk Medicaid providers. ACCESS Inspector General Vanessa Templeman says she's proud to help continue Arizona innovation in fighting Medicaid fraud. And could your landscaping decrease your home's crime risk?
26: Crime prevention through environmental design is one tactic the Phoenix police say could help deter theft and other attacks from your home. Phoenix PD Sergeant Lorraine Fernandez and Jen Zach tell the Call Box podcast on KTAR.com that simple actions like locking car doors and leaving lights on overnight can make a big difference.
27: The lighting, the landscaping, and the locks, those are the three L's to remember. And she said cactus in front of your windows, that's huge. huge, because if you have just a regular bush in front of your window, somebody could use that to hide behind and get into that window.
26: They also emphasized making your home look lived in by removing any flyers or packages from your front door as soon as possible. Anna Olp, KTAR News.
1: The latest Honor Flight Arizona trip takes off from Sky Harbor this week to the nation's capital. 91 veterans are on that flight sponsored by the nonprofit, which recently celebrated its 100th trip, getting veterans to national memorial sites. Of those 91 passengers, 79 served in Vietnam, 13 served in Korea, and 4 served in both. The oldest veteran on that trip is a 97-year-old Korean War vet. And at 12:07, here's John Roller live in the Valley Chevy Dealers Traffic Center.
2: All right, Patricia, thank you very much. Roadways are looking pretty good as far as the main lines are concerned, both in the West Valley and the East Valley. Not a whole lot to slow you down. I am seeing a little bit of slowing on Grand Avenue, right around 103rd Avenue in the Sun City area. And we do have a couple of surface street issues we're dealing with. 51st Avenue south of Bell Road, watch for a crash there, and still have a crash involving a pedestrian a little further north. Lake Pleasant Parkway, just south of Happy Valley Road. John Roller, KTAR News.
1: Mostly sunny for today, a high of 89. Tonight, clear skies with a low of 68. And your Tuesday is looking partly cloudy with a high of 93. 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It's 12:08, and the DOJ has announced an anti-weaponization fund, which will compensate people who claim they have been victimized by the government. The fund comes after President Trump agreed to drop his lawsuit against the IRS. ABC's Catherine Falders has more.
0: They released an order from the acting attorney general, Todd Blanche, which would establish this fund, but they leave out some of the details that would have been in the settlement agreement. They reference a settlement agreement that they have. That agreement hasn't been posted yet, but according to our reporting, the settlement agreement would give Trump the power to fire members of a commission who would oversee the fund, and it would be shrouded in secrecy. The fund would not need to disclose how they're making decisions, who they are awarding the money to.
1: And President Trump threatening Iran that time is of the essence, posting over the weekend that Iran better get moving or there won't be anything left of them. The president is planning a national security meeting for tomorrow at the White House. ABC News White House correspondent Karen Travers has more.
4: We were told that he also had conversations over the weekend with Vice President Vance, Secretary of State Marco Rubio, the CIA director, as well as his special envoy, Steve Witkoff. But tomorrow's meeting is set to talk about next steps in Iran and potential military operations. The president's been asked that question so many times of what could potentially trigger a return to major combat operations, and the president will not say, but just said you'll know it when that happens.
1: And the Congo now says it'll open a treatment center for the Ebola virus to deal with the outbreak in the eastern part of the country.
5: We're talking about an outbreak in an eastern region of the Democratic Republic of Congo, near to the border with Uganda, in a pretty remote area which has been conflict-ridden for years. There's a lot of cross-border activity around those areas, so contact tracing, that makes it pretty hard to contact trace potentially. And there is no vaccine for this particular strain of Ebola.
1: That's ABC's Tom Sophie Burridge. And now let's get a look at your money.
6: The soaring cost of diesel is hitting budgets for school districts nationwide. Many are tapping emergency funds to keep buses on the road or to keep generators running. School buses collectively consume 800 million gallons of diesel every year. Summer travel plans are almost certainly going to get more expensive, with Spirit Airlines shutting down. Experts say travelers may have a harder time finding alternatives, with jet fuel prices still pushed high by the war with Iran. And a master's degree is no longer a guarantee of a better job. One labor market think tank says the unemployment rate for workers under 35 with a master's is at its highest in more than 20 years, as more people get their master's degrees and increase competition. Jim Ryan, ABC News.
1: Checking the latest numbers on Wall Street, the Dow is up 19 points. S&P 500 is down 25. And the NASDAQ in the red, 219. For more money news, visit the Business Center at KTAR.com.
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1: May is KTAR News. Outspoken with Bruce and Gatos's Pay Tribute to a Teacher Award went to David Solano, a fourth grade teacher at Palm Lane Elementary School in Maryvale.
18: Solano was in his 27th year teaching, and 9 years ago, he decided to open a nonprofit basketball club for students to keep them engaged and in school.
7: And we average 85 kids a night. And 85 kids in Maryvale, when kids don't get along from different schools and in our gym, their community. And I say we don't create a basketball team, we create a basketball community.
18: Solano said he became a teacher to change the way students see themselves, bringing representation to the front of the classroom as a Hispanic man with a disability. He says he plans to use the prize money to take his children to Disney and to extend gym hours for the basketball team he coaches. Shira Tanzar, KTAR News.
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9: It's May 18th, and back on this day in 1985, Simple Minds' Don't You Forget About Me hit number one in the U.S. When you hear it, there's only one image that comes to mind, and I'm sure it involves actor Judd Nelson. Featured in the opening and closing credits of the film The Breakfast Club, it was their only number one hit in the U.S. Initially, the band was hesitant to record it, as it was written by Keith Forsey and Steve Schiff rather than the band itself. But it became their biggest hit. Kerr added the hey, hey, hey to the introduction and the la, la, la to the ending, intending to write new lyrics, but Forsey insisted on keeping it. The success of the song helped introduce Simple Minds to a mainstream American audience. And the movie is considered a cult classic. And it all started when Simple Minds' Don't You Forget About Me hit number one in the U.S. back on this day in 1985.
8: 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Let's check that drive with John Roller live in the Valley Chevy Dealers Traffic Center.
2: Well, I'll tell you, the roadways are looking so good, you can sing la-la-la-la and yell it out the window. Right now, the Valley Main lines are looking very good. Just took a look at the north stack, southbound I-17 to the 101s, either heading westbound on the Iowa Free or eastbound on the Pima into Scottsdale, and you're looking very good. We do have a couple of crashes in the North Valley, 51st Avenue south of Bell Road, and a crash involving a pedestrian in Lake Pleasant Parkway, just south of Happy Valley Road. John Roller, KTAR News.
8: Mostly sunny and a mild day for the Valley. We're going to be 89 degrees for that high. Tonight, clear skies and a low of 68. And Tuesday's looking nice as well. Partly cloudy with a high of 93. And conditions are perfect for a move. 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If you've been injured in an accident, call Sweet James. I'm Patricia Valencia. And up next, your information and inspiration with The Ramsey Show on KTAR News. I know a lot of us have had that moment where you look at where you are and you start thinking, what's next? 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
15: Normal is broke and common sense is weird. 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I'm Jade Warshaw. Next to me, Dr. John Deloney, taking calls from you for the next couple hours at least. 888-825-5225 is the number that you call if you want to ask your question, and we sure hope that you do. All right, we've got Maria, who's in San Diego, California. Beautiful. How can we help out today, Maria?
17: Hi, I'm 48 years old. My husband's 33. We've been married 13 years. We have one son who's 12. I've been a stay-at-home mom since my son was born.
15: Maria, breaking up a good bit. If you can go to another part of the house or just speak directly into your line to make sure we can really hear you.
17: Okay. Should I repeat myself?
15: No, I heard you up until then.
17: Okay, so I've been a stay-at-home mom. I do not have any savings, nothing, retirement. And my husband and I, our marriage is not in good terms. So I think I'm going to be walking away with nothing. So I want to know what I need to do to help myself.
15: Okay, that's a good question.
19: What happened with your marriage? What's going on?
17: It's been volatile since we've been married.
19: Volatile, like abusive, or volatile, yelling and screaming? What does volatile mean?
17: Yeah, a lot of yelling and screaming, and he doesn't share money with me. I do not know. I just recently found out how much he makes. He does the grocery because he doesn't give me any money.
15: Oh.
17: Nothing.
19: Yeah, that's we call that financial abuse. That's yeah. You're in an unsafe situation. So first, I would say, if y'all have been together for 13 years, you're entitled to a big chunk of what he's got. And so don't just walk away. You're in an unsafe relationship because you're being held hostage by the person you're married to financially. Mm-hmm. So if you choose to leave, make sure you get an attorney and do that in a right way. Mm-hmm. The second thing is you'll be faced with the reality that life you wanted to have, I want to be married, I want to be a stay-at-home parent, I want to be focused on my 12-year-old, you're going to have to go get a job, maybe two.
17: Right.
19: And you're going to have to create a financial world where you are financially safe. And that might mean being in a one-bedroom apartment. You're in one of the most expensive markets in the United States, and so it might be moving. Like, there's a whole bunch of things that's going to stem from you choosing to live in this scary word called reality. This is my new reality, not my new what I wanted it to be, but this is the facts I'm facing here with my living expenses, my eating expenses, my 12-year-old's expense, all those things, and we're going to just have to create a world around that reality.
15: Yeah.
17: Yes. I looked into all that, yes. So, yeah.
15: So Maria, you just found out what your husband earns. How much is it? Yeah. And do you believe him when he said what he earns, or did you find out because it was written on a paper, or how'd you find out, and how much is it?
17: He took out a HELOC to pay off some debt, $70,000. So it was on the loan application. He makes $90,000 a year.
15: $90,000 a year. And he took out a $70,000 HELOC to pay off all of your debt. Is there any other outstanding debt other than the mortgage that you know about?
17: No, just the mortgage and the $60,000.
3: How are you positive of that?
17: Well, when it comes to debt, he'll share it with me. When it comes to spending, he won't share anything.
3: Okay.
19: What does he have in retirement savings?
17: I have no idea. I've never seen it. He has his mail routed to his parents, so I don't see anything.
19: Good God.
3: Oh, wow. Okay. Yeah. Do you think that maybe he has been saving? Like, does your sense tell you that he has been, or do you think he probably doesn't have much? You may not be able to answer that, but
17: he's been in the company 40 years or 30 years.
3: Okay.
17: So I think he has some type of investment, but I have no idea how much it is.
19: Okay. Well, you should get half of it.
17: Yeah.
19: Or maybe not half, but half since y'all have been together.
3: Uh-huh. That's true.
19: So there might be, your situation might not be as financially, emotionally and relationally, yeah, it's a mess, but financially it might not be as bad as you think it is.
3: I hope it's not. What about the mortgage? What do you guys now owe, or what did you owe, and what's the property worth? I'll already account for the HELOC.
17: So we bought the house in 2017, and we bought it for $340, and it's still $340 right now, plus now the HELOCs. And I think the value is about $550.
3: Okay. So there's the numbers there. John's right. You know, since the marriage, most of this should be split down the middle. That doesn't give you, I don't think, unless he's got this crazy nest egg somewhere, I don't think that's going to give you the ability to walk away, get your half, and never have to work again. So the question then becomes, what can you do for work? You've been out of the workforce for a while, for 12 years. Were you ever in the workforce before you had the baby?
17: Yeah, I was. I worked in the legal profession since I was 17, and I had a good job before I quit my job. My son was born premature, so I just didn't go back to work.
3: Okay.
17: And then eventually, I'll pick up some contract work 1 month here and there.
3: Okay, so you feel like you have a exit strategy as far as career is concerned?
17: Yeah, but I'm 48, so.
3: I mean, that's not old.
17: I'm competing against a younger
3: generation. Yes, but let me. You know, inform you on this. A lot of people, they earn the most they've ever made in their 50s. Like, that's their clutch year. So you're approaching that. And obviously you've been out of the workforce. There's some variables there, but I do want to encourage you on that. And don't get it twisted. Raising kids has life experience all over it that can, those are transferable skills. So let's be honest about that. What's precluding you from making that step? When do you plan on making that step? Do you still feel barriers to making that step? Let us help you with that. What else is there?
17: Well, because my marriage is not stable, divorce was not an option because I don't want to share custody. I don't know what he's going to say to my son about me. So I'd rather stay home and take care of my son, pick him up from school, drop him off, and help him with homework and activities and all that. That's kind of what's preventing me from going back to work, because I actually went back to work for 1 year last year and my son didn't do well in school. So I felt like, you know, I should be with him for now.
19: The greatest gift you can give your kid right now is stability.
17: Okay.
19: Because there's no way that your husband is being this insane with how he's treating his wife and also being a plugged-in, attentive, good dad.
3: So, John, be clear about what you think stability looks like, because you could interpret stability as, I'm not going to rock the boat right now, I'm just going to stay where I'm at, I'm not going to... Like,
19: yeah,
3: what do you think stability is?
19: So I guess what I would tell you is, for your kid, the boat is rocked.
17: Yeah.
19: The boat is rocked in wild ways. The greatest gift two parents can give their kid is a rock-solid marriage. And giving your kid something to anchor into. And the data is pretty clear. Don't quote unquote stay together for the kids. Fix your marriage for your kids. Fix your marriage for you and your kids benefit. But if a marriage is unhealthy, it's bad, it's abusive like yours is, then quote unquote staying together for the kids is not good for the kids. Right. You have to ask yourself, is your personal safety and well-being and your child's health and safety and well-being worth your potential, I might have to share custody sometimes. And the reality is, this is still his dad. And so he's still going to need his father. But sit down with an attorney, a good licensed attorney, and ask these hard questions so you can get a picture and you're not just living on made-up stories.
20: go in.
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36: It's 12:30. I'm Anna Olp. Here's our top story. The World Health Organization calls the Ebola outbreak in the Democratic Republic of Congo and Uganda a public health emergency of international concern. Today, Dr. Satish Pillai says one American working in the area has tested positive for the virus.
37: CDC has been working hand in hand with the Department of State to move the American for treatment and care to Germany and other high-risk contacts to Germany for monitoring.
36: The person developed symptoms over the weekend and tested positive late Sunday. And a 31-year-old woman believed to be the mother of an infant found dead in a Flagstaff hotel room has now been arrested. Ocha Makaha faces charges of first-degree homicide and child abuse. Police were called to the La Quinta Inn in Flagstaff yesterday after reports of a deceased child inside one of the hotel rooms. We have more on this story at KTAR.com. And now for a check on traffic with Roller, live from the Valley Chevy Dealers Traffic Center.
2: Yeah, good afternoon, Anna. We've got a reported new crash on the northbound 101 in Tempe. This is the Price Freeway right near University. Not seeing anything on the main lines. Looks like it might be on the off-ramp there, so heads up for a collision there. New crash in Queen Creek, Pecos Road in Sossaman, and still have that crash involving a pedestrian, Lake Pleasant Parkway, just south of Happy Valley Road. 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
36: Today we're looking at mostly sunny skies with a high of 89. Tonight, clear skies with a low of 68. 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
4: This just into the KTAR News Center. There is an active shooter situation at the Islamic Center of San Diego, the largest mosque in the county. There's a heavy police presence outside the mosque, and an officer says he believes people have been shot, although it's unclear how many at this time. Again, there's an active shooter at the Islamic Center of San Diego. 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And on Wall Street today, the Dow is up 149 points to end at 49,675. The S&P is down 5 points, and the NASDAQ is down 134 points. For more money news, visit the Business Center at KTAR.com. And now for a check on traffic from the Valley Chevy Dealers Traffic Center. Your main valley roadways are looking pretty clear this Monday afternoon. We do see a crash in Tempe. That's blocking the right lane of the Loop 101 Price Freeway northbound at Rio Salado Parkway or milepost 52. We're also seeing a crash in Tempe at the intersection of Price Road and University Drive. And we're seeing a crash in Phoenix on the I-17 northbound at West Glendale Avenue. And KTAR weather for the Valley today, it is mostly sunny with a high of 89. Tonight we have clear skies with a low of 68. Tomorrow's looking partly cloudy with a high of 93. It's currently 81 degrees in Phoenix. 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
2: It's 1:30. I'm Anna Olt. This just into the KTAR News Center. There is an active shooter situation at the Islamic Center of San Diego, the largest mosque in the county. There's a heavy police presence outside the mosque, and an officer says he believes people have been shot, although it's unclear how many at this time. The San Diego Police Department saying in a post that the threat has been neutralized. Again, there's an active shooter at the Islamic Center of San Diego. KTAR will bring you more as this developing story unfolds. 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The Buckeye police arrested a second person allegedly involved in a fatal shooting last week that took the life of a pregnant teen. Investigators are holding a 19-year-old man. Police say the man drove the 18-year-old shooting suspect to meet with 16-year-old Riley Montgomery, where he allegedly shot her and her unborn child. Investigators say the 19-year-old then drove the suspect to a friend's house to hide from police. The 19-year-old man is facing a charge of hindering prosecution. The shooter is also accused of shooting two of Montgomery's friends. The suspect is facing two counts of first-degree murder. And now for a check on traffic brought to you by K2E Vision RLE. We are seeing a crash in Tempe, blocking the right lane of the Loop 101 Price Freeway northbound. That's at East Rio Salado Parkway, milepost 52. We're also seeing a crash in Tempe at the intersection of Price Road and University Drive, and a crash in Phoenix on the I-17 northbound. That's at West Glendale Avenue. And today we have a high of 89 degrees. Tonight we're looking at clear skies with a low of 68. Tuesday's looking partly cloudy with a high of 93. It's currently 82 degrees in Phoenix. 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
2: Good afternoon. It's 2 o'clock. I'm Becky Lynn. An active shooter opened fire at a San Diego mosque and school today. And just a few moments ago, authorities declared that the threat has been neutralized, but they didn't elaborate. Multiple media sources say the suspect is dead. The identities of the alleged shooter or shooters has not been disclosed, but as former FBI agent and ABC contributor Brad Garrett explains, there's often a motive behind these targeted shootings.
3: Many of these sort of mass shootings have a revenge aspect, whether it be personal or whether it be just because of what the mosque represents to the shooter or shooters.
4: I live on Social Security, like I've heard a lot of other people saying. Fixed income.
2: Today's the final public comment hearing for APS's proposed 14% rate increase. Customers were unanimously against the rate hike, with many seniors, like Peoria resident who you heard there, Catherine Hansen, saying they're on a fixed income and already struggling to keep up with bills. Meanwhile, APS says the increase is necessary due to rapidly rising costs of equipment needed to maintain grid infrastructure. A final decision will be coming later this year.
1: Eyes on Education.
2: Tempe residents will soon get to vote whether to expand the city's preschool program. KTAR education reporter Shira Tanzer joins us live with what the tax could include and the difference it could make.
5: Yeah, Becky, Tempe will have a 0.5% sales tax increase on the November ballot, which could increase funding for the city's Tempe Pre program. Tempe Pre is a full-day preschool program for 3 and 4-year-olds with half and free tuition options for families based on income. Tempe Councilman Randon Keating says the tax would expand the number of spots open in the program.
6: Right now, we fund it to about $1.5 million per year. It is my understanding that this tax would raise probably $10 million per year into the program. So we're looking at a significant increase.
5: If voters approve the measure, the tax would add on 50 cents to every $100 spent. Live in the News Center, Shira Tanzer, KTAR News.
2: And you can read more education solution stories at ktar.com/education.
1: Arizona votes.
2: Arizona Congressman Andy Biggs has built a commanding lead in the race for his party's race for governor. This according to a new Noble Predictive Insights poll that finds him with 48% of the vote compared to only 18% for fellow Congressman David Schweikert. But Schweikert's not out of the running just yet, according to pollster Mike Noble.
7: Schweikert's opening is not that he is catching Biggs. It is that a third of Republicans are still unsure. That not sure is especially high among women, voters age 18 to 44, rural Republicans, and moderates.
2: Still, Democratic Governor Katie Hobbs holds a 4% edge over a potential matchup against Biggs and a 7% advantage over Schweikert, with 16% still undecided. KTAR eyes on the economy. Arizona has 49,000 more unemployed workers than job openings, according to the U.S. Chamber of Commerce. U of A Associate Professor of Economics Evan Taylor tells Arizona's Morning News he hopes this finding isn't part of a larger trend.
8: So it does seem like there's some evidence that the labor market in Arizona is a little bit softer than the national average, but it's probably not too much worse. And hopefully this is just sort of one pretty bad month of data.
2: Arizona's gap between unemployed workers and job openings is the ninth largest in the nation. Buckeye police arresting a second person allegedly involved in a fatal shooting last week that took the life of a pregnant teen. Investigators are holding a 19-year-old man. Police say the man drove the 18-year-old shooting suspect to meet with the 16-year-old Riley Montgomery, where he allegedly shot her and her unborn child. Investigators say the 19-year-old then drove the suspect to a friend's home to hide from police. The 19-year-old man is facing a charge of hindering prosecution, and the shooter is also accused of shooting two of Montgomery's friends. The suspect is facing two counts of first-degree murder. It is time to check on the roads this afternoon now. Let's go right to the Valley Chevy Dealers Traffic Center. 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
9: Thank you, Becky Lynn. Glendale with a crash blocking the HOV lane. I-17 southbound near Northern Avenue. Phoenix with a crash on Encanto Boulevard and 23rd Avenue. 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
2: Well, a little good news. There are no triple digits in our forecast all week long. We may get right up there close to it, but not there at this point. 89 for a high today, 68 the overnight low. Tomorrow, partly cloudy with a high of 93 and 95 on Wednesday. Right now, we are at 81 in Phoenix at Sky Harbor. 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
11: It's Arizona's reigning, defending, undisputed number one talk show. Now 2-6. Outspoken with Bruce and Gatos. Hour number one. A lot of people call hour number one the best of the hours. You hear it all the time. In for Gatos today. One Lady Law, thank you for being with us today, Lastasia.
13: I got lost on the way here.
11: We were worried about you.
13: Just kidding.
11: We were worried. But you are here and we're not arguing. All right. Thank you for being with us today. I saw something kind of interesting and it's amazing to me, like how quickly opinions and attitudes can change. Like, I go in the way back machine. Again, I was born in the 1900s. So
13: me too.
11: I remember it used to take a while for opinions to change on things.
13: Yes.
11: Could be decades even. It feels like opinions can change on things overnight. The latest is AI. I mean, it wasn't that long ago that I think people were genuinely receptive to the idea of AI. Mm-hmm. Wow, this is awesome. Because maybe the only AI they knew was like ChatGPT.
13: Right.
11: Dude, this thing is gave me the best recipe for something. Mm-hmm. Or it helped me plan a trip. Or, you know, this is awesome.
13: Mm-hmm.
11: Wow, I love this new technology.
13: Mm-hmm.
11: And then AI kept going. And we started finding out more and more ways that AI affects our lives. And the tide is a-turning. Specifically for these damn kids out there.
13: Would you quit?
11: You know who I'm talking about.
13: The future. The future.
11: The Gen Zers.
13: Yes.
11: The under 30 crowd, I think, is the best way to put it. Kind of under 30 and getting out of high school. Think of that group. They have dramatically turned on the concept of AI. And can I just turn the knife a little bit with them?
13: Okay.
11: They also completely relied on it to get through school. They used it to cheat. They used it to do their homework. You know, it did all this. And now as they are becoming adults and looking at the working world, they're not as big a fan of AI when they find out, yeah, it's really going to make it tough for them in some areas to earn a living.
13: Yeah.
11: La, when you look at some of the numbers, there's a new study out there from the people that did study. And the number of Gen Zers who say they feel hopeful about AI looking forward is a whopping 18%.
13: Solid.
11: Less than one in five are hopeful for AI moving forward. That's a heck of a lot of them that aren't, fair to say. And I think I think a lot of it is driven by job prospects.
14: Absolutely.
11: Right?
14: Yes, absolutely. Especially if you're graduating now and going through school. School looks wildly different from when you were going to school, from when I was going to school, and then now. And it's not likely for me to come to Gen Z's aid because Gen Z has long-standing beef with millennials.
11: Long-standing beef.
14: They just are on our tails so hard on the TikTok and everywhere else.
11: Making fun of you.
14: Yeah, that we're so cringe and we're the, you know, we're this, we're that. We shouldn't. Meanwhile, they're wearing our clothes from when we grew up and now it's trending. So my favorite Gen Z is going to be our producer. I think otherwise I also have a longstanding beef with Gen Z, but I think I agree with them when it comes to AI. They have every reason to be concerned and it's going to affect them in the greatest number because I would even say like me and our Gen Z producer, Julia, we're talking about our parents are super reliant on AI. Like, they use it every second of every day.
11: Wait a minute. Yes. Old people use it a lot of AI.
14: Oh, my gosh. It's like, oh, well, what's the weather? I'll just ask chat. What? You can look it up. Like, why are you using 30 gallons of water to ask that one question? But, cut it out.
11: But is it, I think there is a misnomer. And maybe it's just a misunderstanding. AI and chat GPT is not the same as Googling something.
14: No.
11: They are different.
14: They are different, vastly different. And also environmentally the impact. And I think that's something that this generation is more clued in on. We're kind of like, well, we don't know. It doesn't affect us. We don't see it. I don't know. We don't look behind the curtain. But Gen Z seems to be way more in the know about these kinds of things and also how it's going to affect their employment and their future.
11: Well, and they seem to be a little more in tune with it than maybe the adults are up to speed on.
14: Yes.
11: So, as you know, I matriculated at the University of Arizona, Bear Down. And they had their 167 commencement address Friday night. You know, you guys might not have been paying attention. Friday night, you're out getting your groove on.
14: It's graduation season.
11: It is graduation season.
14: Yes.
11: About 10,000 graduates were in attendance. And the keynote speaker was the former CEO of Google, Eric Schmidt. Okay. And, you know, it's a keynote speaker. You know, I believe the children in the future, reach for your dreams, blah, blah, blah. Right?
14: ASU had Harrison Ford. It was very cool.
11: They're all the same, right?
14: No.
11: But he started talking about AI and the impact it's going to have. Well, who would know better than the dude that ran Google?
14: Yeah, right? The guy who's ushering it along.
11: What is the Google AI product called?
14: Gemini?
11: Oh, okay. That's Gemini. They all have different names. It's their version of it, right? So Eric Schmidt is singing the praises of AI and kind of talking about the future.
14: The beauty of AI.
11: And over 10,000 newly graduated University of Arizona kids, let them know what they thought about it.
15: Last December, Time magazine selected its Person of the Year for 2025. And it was the Architects of Artificial Intelligence. Interesting.
11: They're not cheering.
15: Every profession, every classroom, every hospital, every laboratory, every person, and every relationship you have. I know what many of you are feeling about that. I can hear you.
16: At least he acknowledged it finally. Yeah. I thought he was just going to pretend like it wasn't happening.
11: They booed the heck out of the notion that AI is going to impact literally everything in your life moving forward.
14: Yeah.
11: They were not feeling it. But this gets into 18%. Feel positive about AI moving forward.
14: Right. And I think it just shows the major disconnect that we're seeing in all aspects of what's going on in society, that there is this upper echelon ruling disconnected few from everybody else.
11: Yeah.
14: Who's like, hey, this doesn't work for all of us. There's millions of us, and we don't
11: AI
14: like it.
11: Is driving so much of the stock market these days. Mm-hmm. Like the dot-com boom we had before was being driven by all this. Mm-hmm. Well, AI is propping up, I think, a lot of the stock market when you take a look at the high performers out there, mm-hmm. all the industries around it. So there are a lot of people that think AI is the greatest thing ever because they're making money hand over fist off of it.
14: Right, but that's still such a small few. And then at what point, you know, it's like I feel like the Lorax every time I come through.
11: The Lorax.
14: And talk about things. It's like, we can't eat the money, you guys. We need the trees to breathe. We need the water to drink. The like, Lorax. Hello.
11: I can't believe it.
14: And it's like, and everyone's like, this is so good for our partners and for investments and for the stock market. And it's like, yeah, okay, I need drinking water.
11: I think about this, and you know, I've seen some of these predictions of AI. And people say this positively, by the way. They're not saying this is a negative. You know, AI could absolve humans of doing about 90% of the work that they do now. You won't have to do it anymore. AI will do it for you. And they say that like it's a good thing, and it may be. Except, what are people going to do for money? Like, what are you going to do to earn a living?
14: Right.
11: What are you going to do to feed yourself if there's no jobs?
14: We're going to take away the jobs.
11: Right.
14: But not the cost of living.
11: No, that's not going anywhere.
14: We're not
11: going
14: to... Since nobody has to work, everyone has free housing and free apples and free... Just, you know what? Go enjoy your day. That's not what's going to happen. Okay... Yeah, that's right. Not a good thing.
11: Well, U of A, did the kids know the assignment?
14: Yes, they knew the assignment. I can't believe I'm going to acknowledge
11: the keynote speaker
14: that I am proud of U of A.
11: All right, there you go. Proud. Hey, we've got to check in the headlines on the way. We've got Lady La in for Gatos today. And coming up next, for two people that fly a lot, I think you actually fly more than me, but you certainly fly longer distances, for goodness sakes. we'll do a little bit of a quiz about, proper etiquette, how to behave on a plane. Mm-hmm. All right. There are no snakes, though, on this.
14: Okay, sorry. Mother.
11: Coming up next, Outspoken on KTAR.
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16: An active shooting took place at a San Diego mosque today, the city's largest, sending authorities rushing in. And on that campus is a school for kids ages 5 and up where they're taught Arabic and the Quran. School children were seen being escorted off of campus, holding hands as heavily armed police officers watched over them. Just a few moments ago, San Diego Police Chief Scott Wall confirmed that the two shooting suspects are dead.
21: There is no further threat. Both suspects in this case are deceased. All of the kids are safe.
16: Also at that press conference, we learned three other men are dead. We are not sure yet as to what their purpose and place was in all of this, but we will bring that to you as soon as we learn it. All of our top stories are only 15 minutes away. 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
11: All right. And you know that former Phoenix Suns coach Mike D'Antoni is this week's special guest with Amazing Arizonans podcast. Coach D'Antoni sits down with Broomhead and, well, talks about his career and great memories of his times with the Suns. You can watch that episode right now at KTAR.com. I figured, you know, I feel like the need every once in a while. There are people out there that apparently fly once every 4 to 5 years.
14: Yes, a lot of them.
11: And they are overwhelmed by the entire airport experience.
14: Yes.
11: And I usually find myself behind them in the TSA line.
14: Yes.
11: What do you mean I got to take my medal off?
14: We are outnumbered when it comes to this in the airport, and I have to remind myself of these things.
11: Have grace, right? Mm-hmm. So do you know how to behave on a flight? Lestasi and I are going to take a quiz.
14: Okay, all right? Let's find out.
11: I'm going to use your government name with this. and we'll go through some of these and see how we vote according to, though, some professionals, if you will, like the flight attendants and things that say whether you should do this or not. So here we go.
14: Okay.
11: Should you ever take your shoes off on a plane?
14: Oh, do you have socks on? Are they clean socks?
11: Okay, so you're saying if you wear socks, you might?
14: If you have a clean pair of
11: socks
14: on.
11: Define clean. Like, they've been inside my shoes. I had to get to the airplane.
14: Were they fresh? When you put them on? Because like if you ran a marathon and you're like, oh, I'll just catch to my plane on time and then I can't wait to get my shoes off type person, please leave your shoes on.
11: All right. Well, this is all done by polling. 51% say never. But 43% said if I'm wearing socks, I might.
14: Yeah, if they're clean. Because I buy compression socks for the plane. And for long hauls, I'm taking the shoes off because I'm on a 15-hour flight.
11: I have flying shoes.
14: Yes.
11: I have stretchy flying shoes.
14: Stretchy flying shoes?
11: Like they don't have laces on them, the slip-ons and stuff. So I have shoes that I can wear flying and until your feet can
14: expand
11: or whatever.
14: Yeah.
11: Okay, just saying. So, all right.
14: Okay.
11: Next question. Would you give up your aisle seat for a middle seat so a family can sit together?
14: No. I politely decline.
11: Absolutely.
14: If
11: they ask nicely?
14: Yeah, I'm sorry. No, because I choose my seat every time. I'm a window seat person. Aisle is my second choice.
11: Guess what? No way. 42% said missing out on the aisle seat is an important life lesson for folks. You know what? You need to. You need to learn that. 35% said if it's a long flight and they ask nicely, maybe. And then
14: if it's a short flight,
11: 25% of you said absolutely. I'll survive the discomfort. Lunatics, there's no way. How about this? In a row of three.
14: Okay.
11: Normal row. Who gets the middle seat's armrests?
14: The middle person.
11: The middle seater gets them?
14: Yeah. Yeah, that's the rules. It's such a junk seat.
11: I go with first come, first serve. So if I'm on the window,
14: mm-hmm.
11: right? I'm on the left side of the airplane.
14: Mm-hmm.
11: Okay.
14: Yeah, and I show up.
11: And I'm sitting in the window. I already got my arm on the thing. So I'm going with first come, first serve. You're saying middle seater every time?
14: Yeah.
11: Okay.
14: It sucks, but.
11: Middle seat every time won that one, 66%. Yeah, I was decidedly in the minority on that. Okay. Do you chat with your seat neighbor? Hold on. If they chat with me, I'm happy to talk. I try not to. No one else wants to hear it. Our headphones be damned. I'm here to hang out.
14: I'm going to sleep.
11: So you don't?
14: No, I'm not a chatter. I'm polite. I'm just not a chatter.
11: I try not to.
14: Yeah. Once you open that can of worms, you can't close it.
11: I've got the noise canceling headphones on and I have like a video going and I try to appear unapproachable, mm-hmm. but not in a mean way, mm-hmm. but just like, oh, he's obviously engaged with this.
14: Mm-hmm.
11: Okay, so yeah, it's interesting. People, 58%, if they chat with me, I'm happy to talk.
14: Yeah, I mean, I don't mind the polite.
11: Well, I'll say hi. Hi, hope you're having a nice flight. Boom,
14: but I'm also a solo female traveler, so the whole, like, where are you going? What are you doing? I'm like, time out. What are you trying to do?
11: No,
14: Follow me to my hotel?
11: Imagine.
14: No, thank you.
11: You hear some things. So,
14: yeah.
11: Is it ever okay to watch an R-rated movie on a flight? Do you have to check your surroundings first, or you don't think it's fair? Or, of course, I'm not the Motion Picture Association.
14: If it's not, why is it on the plane? Why can't I watch what I want to watch?
11: Yeah.
14: That's how I feel about it. I've thought about it because I've watched some things on a plane where I'm like, if there's a kid behind me. But I'm also like, I'm not your parent.
11: Yeah.
14: I'm here to just watch what I wanted to watch.
11: The majority said, I check my surroundings first.
14: Oh.
11: What, I got the age-appropriate movies?
16: Yeah, that they say that's like a courtesy, I guess.
11: Do you bring your own meal on the plane? Your choices are yes, whatever I want. B, only snacks. Or C, nothing too smelly or messy. No fast food.
16: Yeah. Only snacks. Nothing too smelly or messy.
11: Nothing smelly or messy.
16: I watched a guy on my last flight pull out boiled eggs.
11: Shut up.
16: In a plastic bag.
11: I'm going like this. He was like, I would like to report a crime.
16: It was like one of those granola backpacker guys.
11: I need
16: guys.
11: An air marshal to tase this guy.
16: And it was like a reusable plastic container that you could tell he uses it every flight.
11: Hard no.
16: Just boiled eggs on the plane,
11: Do not
16: sir.
11: Do this, people. You're better than that. You're better than that.
16: I've never wanted to fight a stranger in that way in particular before.
11: But you're getting close.
16: You got to be kidding me, my guy. Eat a carb.
11: Have a carb. Yeah. I bring my own snacks. I bring chips and things like that.
16: A piece of beef jerky.
11: Or peanuts, I bring
16: my own. A chip. Come on.
11: We've got a check of the headlines on the way. Lady Law in for Gatos today. And what is a third space? Like, I'm not even sure. I still might have to have it explained to me. And who does our society need for them to function? All right, mm-hmm. We'll talk about it next, Outspoken, on KTAR.
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0: KTAR News is covering the Iran war on YouTube, on air, online, and the KTAR News app.
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16: It's 2:30. Good afternoon. I'm Becky Lynn. An active shooter opened fire at a San Diego mosque and school today. Authorities say three men are dead, as well as two suspected shooters. But police say all the kids are safe. The suspects, who both died from what appear to be self-inflicted gunshot wounds, are believed to be 17 and 19 years old.
8: I want to assure our Muslim community that we will do everything it takes to make sure that you can feel safe in this city. No resource will be spared in making sure that our religious institutions and locations are protected in this sensitive time.
16: The shooting happened at the Islamic Center of San Diego, which is the largest mosque in the county. APS customers unanimously rejected the power utility's proposed 14% rate hike and today's final public comment hearing. KTAR's Heidi Hommel joins us now live from the news center with more on what one customer had to say.
9: This was the fifth public comment hearing before a final decision is made later this year. Nicolette Nesosi lives on the Navajo Nation. She said the utility's parent company, Pinnacle West, made more than $600 million in profits the last 2 years.
10: We are already struggling on how to pay our bills, let alone feed our families, with all of the inflation of not only gas prices, but also food prices. We live not only in a desert, but also a food desert.
9: Meantime, APS says the increase is necessary due to rapidly rising costs of equipment needed to maintain grid infrastructure. Reporting live in the news center, Heidi Hommel, KTIR News.
16: President Trump says he's holding off on a military strike on Iran planned for tomorrow because serious negotiations are underway. Trump made the announcement in a social media post today after threatening the clock was ticking for Iran to strike a deal or fighting would renew after a fragile ceasefire. The president didn't offer details about the planned attack, but said he instructed the U.S. military to be prepared to go forward with a full large-scale assault on Iran at a moment's notice in the event an acceptable deal is not reached. The Bronco fire that sparked Saturday near the Tonto National Forest is now 50% contained as of yesterday. The U.S. Forest Service says the fire burned about 60 acres, and at least one hotshot crew is still fighting the fire alongside Maricopa County Sheriff's Office personnel. Officials have not yet said what caused that fire. Let's check traffic now. Here's Enrique Garcia, live in the Valley Chevy Dealers Traffic Center.
1: Thank you, Becky Lynn. Glendale debris blocking the right-hand lanes. Loop 101, Agua Fria, northbound near Union Hills Drive. Scottsdale with a crash on the right-hand shoulder. Loop 101, Pima Freeway, southbound near McKillops Road. And Phoenix with a crash blocking the HOV lane, I-17 southbound near Northern Avenue. 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
16: 89 today, 93 tomorrow, 95 Wednesday, 97 on Thursday, and really not much more than that until about Sunday. No triple digits in our forecast this week. 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
12: The Iranian president talking about the damage done in that country and fighting on. 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
11: So, it's interesting to me that we see numbers out there that teens today, damn kids, are drinking not only less than their parents did, but less than darn near any generation before them did.
14: Yes, I did not know this.
11: Literally not drinking alcohol. Mm-hmm. The numbers are off the bottom of the page when you look at a graph. And they're saying it's not all one thing. It seems to be a combination of things. Because my initial thought is, why aren't kids drinking? They're all hopped up on the weed because it's legal. What? Oh, it's easier to get.
14: Hopped up on the weed.
11: That's not it. It's not what the kids are talking about.
14: I don't think so.
11: But like, you know, edibles, gummies.
14: Yeah, there's
11: like
14: just other things that
11: other
14: are legalized.
11: You can, that, other vices you can get into.
14: Sure. Yeah.
11: Also, they're saying younger kids today, or teens today, a little more concerned about their health. And they see the negative impact of alcohol, kind of like the negative impact of cigarettes for so many years. We figured that out finally. Not a health food, by the way.
14: Yeah.
11: Cigarettes, just in case you were.
14: And you know what? In the generation before mine, smoking was very much a thing. I remember my grandfather having the ashtray in the house and smoking.
11: My mom smoked like a forest fire.
14: Yeah, like the whole time. And I grew up thinking, yeah, I'm not interested in cigarettes ever.
11: Oh.
14: Never smoked one in my life.
11: So it's interesting because my dad didn't smoke, but my mom did.
14: Mm-hmm.
11: And she smoked Viceroy's.
14: I've heard the name, but did not know it was a cigarette.
11: I always thought it was kind of a dope name. Yeah. But anyway, and my dad said, he told my brother and I, and we're little kids.
14: Yes.
11: He said, we're going to stop your mother from smoking. Oh, okay. He goes, when you're in the car with her.
14: And start coughing.
11: No, he goes, because she smoked in the car.
14: Yeah.
11: He goes, roll down the windows and stick your head out. If she ever starts smoking, you have my permission. I go, yeah. See, I still might get hit. Like, right. How define permission. He goes, that's how we're going to get her to quit. And we did.
14: And
11: if she ever started smoking, we'd all leave like a room or something like that. And she just quit because the rest of the family, my brother, myself and dad, all said, yeah, you're not smoking around us. So she stopped smoking.
14: Psychological warfare. You just isolated her and then she just stopped.
11: She just stopped smoking Viceroy's.
14: Crazy.
11: But I think it's interesting because.
14: But have you ever smoked?
11: Never.
14: Yeah.
11: No, I never smoked.
14: You watch the generation before and you go, yeah, I think I'll skip that.
11: Don't need to do that.
14: Yeah, I think I'll skip that.
11: Don't think there's a lot of positives to it.
14: Yeah. Mm. I grew up in a house where people drank a bunch.
11: Oh, dear God. I grew up in a house where people drank.
14: No, thank you. Yeah, never been interested.
11: Never had a drop. I haven't. You've had drops.
14: I've had drops.
11: I haven't had a drop.
14: They stopped at the drop.
11: Okay.
14: So, you know.
11: Yeah. I just.
14: So I think this generation just following suit, maybe. They're seeing like, oh, that doesn't really benefit me in any way. I think I'll just sidestep that one.
11: So is part of this also that they aren't socializing in the same way we did.
14: Oh, not even close.
11: Like in high school, I remember kids used to drink at parties out in the desert.
14: Yes, bonfire parties.
11: We used to have, there was a spot when I went to Santa Rita High School, go Eagles, in Tucson, and you had to count the telephone poles, and then you turned like left at a certain telephone pole, and there was a little dirt road, and everybody hang out there, and that's where people drank.
14: Yes,
11: I went there. I just didn't drink.
14: Right.
11: I was there because the girls were pretty.
14: Mm-hmm.
11: Just saying, they smelled nice too. But are kids just not socializing as much? Is there just not as much getting out and about doing stuff or places to even go?
14: Yeah, I think so, because there's a lack of a thing called a third space.
11: What is a third space?
14: Well, the first space is your home.
11: Okay, space home number one.
14: Space number one.
11: Okay.
14: Second space, work. It's the other place you go all the time. Okay. That's not your home. Then there's the third space where you would go. Maybe for some of us, it was athletics. It was like, okay, another third space kind of a thing, something else to do. But usually a third space is defined as public, low cost, usually or not a high paywall. Low to no cost.
11: Okay, would a mall, would the mall be a third space? Because we used to go to the mall.
14: Yeah, we used to just, hey, can we drop you off at the
11: mall? Drop us off at the mall.
14: You don't have any money. We don't care.
11: Yeah, we could spend just wanna, 6 hours just walking, doing laps.
14: Doing laps.
11: Going to Spencer's Gifts.
14: Looking at other people in other stores, you know?
11: Yeah.
14: Stuff like that, yeah.
11: Going to the Chess King and trying on jackets that only went down to here, and you know?
14: But yes, the mall used to be that.
11: Okay.
14: And then in other cities, not so much in Phoenix, but like, say, Central Park in New York City.
11: Okay.
14: Or the Bean in
11: Chicago. Gathering places.
14: Just gathering spaces, places to be around other human beings, to see nature, to experience life without necessarily having to engage in it or pay. You know, you can just be. An example in Phoenix for us would probably be the public library. It's a place you could go.
11: Nobody's going to damn public library.
14: Well, you're not, but you know, there's been a resurgence.
11: No, there is not a resurgence in public libraries.
14: Cards get you into really cool places. Yes, there is. You're just not that cool. Right?
11: Stop it.
14: Gen Z.
11: People are not hanging out in libraries.
14: Well, they are now, especially with these AC bills going up. Oh, this is free AC.
11: I'm just
14: going
11: to go hang out in.
14: But yeah, I think to your point that there are less vices available, possibly, because there's also less third spaces available.
11: But and when I say third space, like, you're not going to, I'm sure some people do, but a lot of people, the drinking or smoking, it's all part of a social thing.
14: Right,
11: well, if you
14: right,
11: don't
14: right.
11: have a social group thing. That you're doing things with, what, you just sitting at home pounding beers? No.
14: No, but you're just addicted to your vape and scrolling TikTok. TikTok became a third space for a lot of us during COVID. Because it was a way to keep social but not have to go anywhere, and it didn't cost anything.
11: Yeah.
14: And then now we're all addicted.
11: But folks are having, you know, true human connection. And I feel like it's going to make a comeback. And we talk about malls. I went to Arizona Mills Mall yesterday.
14: Mm-hmm.
11: Packed.
14: Really?
11: Packed.
14: I go there.
11: I'm like, oh, okay.
14: I go there pretty often, pretty regularly, and it's usually, I wouldn't call it packed, but I'm going during a weekday and stuff like that. But there are more people than you would think.
11: I was there, what was it yesterday? Sunday.
14: Tons of people.
11: Yeah. I'd elbow some little kid out of the way to get in the Lego store because I'm trying to look at some Lego things. I'm not having it with these
14: but
11: little kids.
14: That's a mile that's air conditioned. Also, that you can go in because, you know, older folks like to do laps.
11: I did a lap. Did a lap.
14: Get your
11: Am
14: steps
11: I now a mall walker? Hold on a second.
14: You might be a mall walker.
11: I don't want to be a mall walker. I do not want to be a mall walker.
14: You might be a rogue mall walker.
11: That is some BS. All right. We've got Lady Law in for Gatos today. This is Outspoken. And coming up next, it could be a little challenging economy for some people.
14: Yes.
11: Maybe you're going to the mall because the air conditioning is better than running it at your house. But have you gone generic?
14: Mm.
11: Ooh, we'll talk about it next. Outspoken on KTAR.
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5: It's 2:44. I'm Becky Lynn, and here's what you need to know right now. A woman's dead after she was found lying in the road after a suspected hit and run. Officers responded to reports of an injured person near 27th and Michigan Avenues about 10 p.m. Sunday, where they found the woman lying in the roadway unresponsive. She was taken to the hospital, and that's where she was pronounced dead. Detectives at the scene believe the woman was hit by a vehicle that fled, and anyone with information about this incident is urged to call 911 or submit an anonymous tip through Silent Witness. 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It is 84 right now in Tempe. 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

0: 8346. 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
2: 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Trump's warning coming after the UAE says it repelled a drone strike at a nuclear plant, something authorities there called an unprovoked terrorist attack.
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3: LaDonna here. You probably know APS wants to raise your rates, but there is some interesting language buried deeply in that proposal. We're going to talk about it tomorrow morning from 5 to 8 with Jim Sharp and me on Arizona's Morning News. 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
4: By the way, I hope you kids had a nice weekend. Did you do anything exciting, Law?
5: I did not, for once in my life. I did not.
4: I wasn't trying to run you through the ringer there. I'm a little sore today, and I put a video up on the Facebook page to explain why. We were racing this weekend, and I hit something hard.
5: Yeah, it's because you didn't invite me. Last time I went, you performed immaculately, and there was no accidents, just for the record.
4: We had a bit of an accident. It's not my fault. Guy stopped in front of me. Anyway, if you go to The Bruce St. James on the Facebook, you can see the video.
5: It was a good one.
4: My back and neck are a little sore. Yeah. 10 feet tall and bulletproof. So, this is interesting. And maybe it's to be expected. Now, I will acknowledge, I don't go to grocery stores. I shop at Costco.
5: That's it.
4: Yeah.
5: You don't go anywhere else.
4: No.
5: Like, ever. Well, it's because you don't really
4: they have like everything I want.
5: Recipes.
4: A what now?
5: It's because you don't like make recipes, probably. You know, like Costco doesn't have all of the little ingredients that you would need to like.
4: I don't need little ingredients when they have it all together already in a box. Okay. The hell do I need that for? Sounds like a waste of time. So I am used to, you know, like Costco has its own brand.
5: Mm-hmm. Kirkland.
4: Kirkland brand.
5: Yeah.
4: Sam's Club has its own brand.
5: Never even been
4: Members Mark is what it's called.
5: Just okay.
4: And I've bought generic items before as opposed to a brand name item, but I will admit that with the price of some things these days, I'm looking a little harder at some of the generic items, some of the house brands.
5: Yeah. Have you seen the price of cereal? It got so outrageous. I was like, I don't know that I'll ever buy a name brand cereal again. I'll just get whatever. A Cocoa Crisp is a Cocoa Crisp.
4: A Cocoa
5: like,
4: Crisp.
5: I'll be fine.
4: Yeah. So we're seeing a rise in shoppers switching away from name brand items, you know, Heinz ketchup and getting just generic ketchup.
5: Sure. Yeah.
4: Like damn kids won't know. Just take the label off of it.
5: They're not going to know.
4: Right. Here's one of the sneaky little things, though, that I wonder how many people realize. And there's like a whole subreddit on this.
5: Oh, yeah.
4: Who makes the generic item?
5: That same company that makes the...
4: So like at Costco, they have their own coffee.
5: Right.
4: It comes from Starbucks. Starbucks makes the coffee, allegedly, I guess I should say, because they don't ever disclose where it comes from.
5: Right.
4: So you can pay for the Starbucks bag, you know, with the little logo on it, and you'll pay more.
5: Right.
4: Or you can basically get the same thing just without the logo on it. And I think people are catching on to that.
5: Yeah, yeah. I think it's been that way for a while. And I see this because I've seen, like, you know, trending things online or whatever. Sure. But yeah, I think that the myth has been long dispelled, especially for people who are on social media all the time, that there's a major difference, if there's even one at all.
4: If it's not made by the same company.
5: Because they're usually packaged, made by the same company, everything. You just don't get the cool label in your closet that you see that matches.
4: Well,
5: you know.
4: I think it took a while for people to realize, company is one of them.
5: Yeah.
4: Like, Costco doesn't have its own spaghetti sauce plant somewhere, you know, where they're cranking it out, you know, you know, their Ragu or whatever is making their spaghetti sauce and just putting a different label on the jar.
5: Exactly. And other types of things that are like this, to your point with like Costco, are pet food.
4: Pet food. There's only so many people that make pet food.
5: Yes.
4: Come on.
5: So if you're paying for the top dollar one, do your research, find the parent company. You could probably get the Kirkland one. It's the same thing. Same thing with certain types of dairy, yogurts. milks.
4: Because there's only so many. There's only so many cows.
5: Yes.
4: It's
5: bread.
4: Not like Costco's got their own cows.
5: No. Bread's another one.
4: Here's what I learned. Batteries.
5: Yeah.
4: Do you think that Sam's Club and Costco have battery factories? They don't. They get them from like Energizer and Duracell.
5: I literally just go to the dollar store and get whatever. I had to go there for triple A's the other day and I was like, $1.50, I'll just go right
4: so
5: here.
4: So it's funny you say that. So one of the other numbers that we saw when you're looking at consumer behavior with prices going up.
5: Sure.
4: People aren't just going generic. They're getting away from what they perceive as a more expensive store altogether.
5: Yes.
4: They are going to dollar stores.
5: Yes.
4: They're going to the discount stores.
5: And Aldi.
4: Aldi, yes. Where everything in the mm-hmm. place is already kind mm-hmm. of cheaper than you would. And I think that says a lot about where a lot of folks are with the economy today.
5: Yes. And I think that in the arena where everything's vying for your attention and your time and your energy, I don't have time to go through the aisles and see where the cheapest one is. Oh. I'll go to the cheap store.
4: Just go to the cheap store and hope and everything in here, I'm going to get a little better deal.
5: Yes. That's just easier to do than for me to go down the aisle and choose from 30 different kinds of things
4: right.
5: and be like, well, which one's the most cost effective for? So it's weird.
4: If I'm looking for something, like I'll be in a store, not a grocery store. Mm-hmm. Like I might Google it and go, mm-hmm. oh, I can find that cheaper. You know, mm-hmm. I can't be the only one that does that. Right.
5: Right.
4: By the way, I think they're all trying to block our cell phone signal in the store so we don't do it. I'm on to you guys. So I'm like looking and I'm like, I can get that cheaper and deliver tomorrow. Right.
5: Yeah.
4: But I don't do that with groceries. Like I can't do that walking up and down a grocery aisle.
5: Right.
4: Oh, I can get cereal cheaper 8 miles away.
5: Right.
4: Like, I'm like, no.
5: Yeah, yeah, yeah.
4: I don't know why. When I look at groceries, I think it's different.
5: Yeah, I don't.
4: All right.
5: The impact is real. And generic, go for it.
4: Yeah.
5: Go for it.
4: All about it. Well, shout out to Kirkland.
5: Throw it in the basket.
4: And all my friends, and they are my friends because I see them so often at the Costco at the 60th Sausman. Shout out to you guys. I feel like I know them all. I recognize people.
5: They know you
4: they
5: for
4: know
5: sure.
6: That's your third place, right?
5: Yeah.
6: That's
4: my third place. I go there.
6: Where everybody knows your name.
5: I think a lot of people have that third space too. Yeah. Yes.
4: Check of the headlines. Becky Lynn's got that for us. And coming up next, the attack on Iran is postponed. Oh. I'm sorry. What attack? We'll talk about it next. Outspoken on KTAR.
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15: It is 3 o'clock. Good afternoon. I'm Becky Lynn. An active shooting happened at a San Diego mosque, sending authorities rushing in. That campus is a school for kids ages 5 and up, where they're taught Arabic and the Quran. School children were seen being escorted off campus holding hands as heavily armed police officers watched over them. San Diego Police Chief Scott Wall confirms the two suspects are dead, but there were victims.
16: Our hearts go out to the families that are in this moment being notified of what has happened to their loved ones. We have 3 confirmed adults that are deceased at the Islamic Center.
15: Police say all of the children were unharmed and they're now investigating a possible motive. In today's 5th and final public comment hearing for APS's proposed 14% rate increase, customers unanimously opposed the rate hike. KTAR's Heidi Hommel is live in the news center with more on exactly why.
17: Peoria resident Katherine Hansen said she's on Social Security and can't afford the repeated increases from APS following an 8% jump in 2024.
18: More than 4,000 Sun City residents signed their names in opposition to this increase, showing how widely and strongly this concern is in our community.
17: Meantime, APS says the increase is necessary due to rapidly rising costs of equipment needed to maintain grid infrastructure. A final decision will come later this year. Reporting live in the news center, Heidi Hommel, KTAR News.
14: Eyes on Education.
15: Tempe residents soon will get a chance to vote to expand the city's preschool program. KTAR's education reporter Shira Tanzer joins us now live with more on what the tax could include and the difference it could make.
19: Yeah, Becky, Tempe will have a 0.5% sales tax increase on the November ballot, which could increase funding for the city's Tempe Pre program. Tempe Pre is a full-day preschool program for 3 and 4-year-olds with half and free tuition options for families based on income. Tempe Councilman Randy Keating says the tax would expand the number of spots open in the program.
20: Right now, we fund it to about $1.5 million per year. It is my understanding that this tax would raise probably $10 million per year into the program. So we're looking at a significant increase.
19: If voters approve the measure, the tax would add on 50 cents to every $100 spent. Live in the news center, Shira Tanzer, KTAR News.
15: To read more education solution stories, go to KTAR.com/education. As my dentist's office says, those teeth aren't going to brush themselves. Research indicates the gum disease gingivitis could contribute to the progression of Alzheimer's. Dr. Anna Burke with the Barrow Neurological Institute explains oral bacteria can produce toxins in the brain, possibly resulting in Alzheimer's. They're looking for participants in a clinical study to test a medicine that may address this link. You can learn more at barrowneuro.org/memory. Time now for the KTAR Timeline with Patricia Valencia, brought to you by the Attitudes Campus.
21: It's May 18th, and back on this day in 1985, Simple Minds' Don't You Forget About Me hit number one in the U.S. When you hear it, there's only one image that comes to mind, and I'm sure it involves actor Judd Nelson. Featured in the opening and closing credits of the film The Breakfast Club, it was their only number one hit in the U.S. Initially, the band was hesitant to record it, as it was written by Keith Forsey and Steve Schiff rather than the band itself. But it became their biggest hit. Kerr added the hey, hey, hey to the introduction and the la, la, la to the ending, intending to write new lyrics, but Forsey insisted on keeping it. The success of the song helped introduce Simple Minds to a mainstream American audience. And the movie is considered a cult classic. And it all started when Simple Minds' Don't You Forget About Me hit number one in the U.S. back on this day in 1985.
15: Let's take a look at traffic now in the Valley Chevy Dealers Traffic Center. Enrique Garcia.
22: Thank you, Becky Lynn. Phoenix with a crash on the right-hand shoulder. Loop 101, Agua Fria, northbound near Camelback Road. Avondale with a disabled vehicle blocking the HOV lane. I-10 Papago Freeway westbound near Avondale Boulevard. And Phoenix with a disabled vehicle on the right-hand shoulder on the Durango Curve / I-17 northbound near 19th Avenue. Enrique Garcia, KTAR News.
15: 68 and clear skies overnight. Tomorrow, partly cloudy. Our high around 93, climbing up to 95 on Wednesday with mostly sunny skies. No triple digits in the forecast for the next week. It's 85 in Peoria. 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
23: Outspoken.
24: Of the excuses. I'm tired of
25: it. Speaking up for Arizona.
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24: It's Arizona's reigning, defending, undisputed number one talk show. Now 2 to 6. Outspoken with Bruce and Gatos. Hour number 2 kicks off now. Lady Law in for Gatos today. Excellent to have you with us today, Lon.
5: Thank you for having me.
24: All right, good to have you. Good news, bad news, I guess, depending on how you look at it. Donald Trump has called off a planned military attack on Iran for tomorrow that apparently none of us knew about. Is he going to claim this is stopping another war? He is, isn't he? This
5: is guaranteed.
24: This is the ninth time he's ended a war.
5: Let me guess, he made this announcement via social media.
24: Of course he did.
5: Of course.
24: Apparently, though, it's because Saudi Arabia and the UAE and the Qatari leadership all said, don't do that. I think, if I understand it correctly, the reason they said don't do that is every time you shoot at Iran, they shoot at us.
5: Yes.
24: You know what I'm saying? I mean, the neighboring countries have been the ones in the crosshairs.
5: Right, right, right. Was that not the strategy, though,
24: of who?
5: Of Iran to kind of target? Because I went down a rabbit hole because there's a lot about this stuff that
24: is
5: out of my wheelhouse.
24: All right. And we can learn together, Law.
5: Yes. So the TikTok.
24: You're getting all your news on the TikTok.
5: Yes.
24: Okay.
5: Was explaining that that was kind of the angle of Iran was to target who was helping the pockets of the president. So
24: not just his pockets, but also where our military bases were, that we were supporting they were supporting the U.S. in some way, shape, or form.
5: Yes. And that's the part that I see on the news. But the part that I was seeing online was specifically who the president benefits from financially, and that's who they were attacking instead of attacking us directly, that they were attacking him and his friends and their pocketbooks.
24: Although,
5: so neighboring countries
24: there might be some truth to that.
5: Yeah,
24: there may be.
5: I'm asking you I'm not saying that as factual. I'm saying that, as somebody who's on the outside of these types of things, that's what I was reading.
24: I think Iran wants to make it uncomfortable for people to be allies with the United States in the Middle East. You know what I'm saying? Because they certainly aren't and don't want to be.
5: Right.
24: And so they see this as a, you guys are a little too chummy with them.
5: Got it.
24: Here's a missile.
5: Got it.
24: You know what I'm saying? Like, we don't like the fact
5: uncomfortable, we're all going to be uncomfortable. Like,
24: we're going to drag you all into the same slop, for lack of better terms. Mm-hmm. And I think that we're still seeing that as a strategy from Iran, knowing they cannot inflict damage on the United States specifically, and have very little ability to shoot down airplanes or damage ships because of our defensive capabilities. That doesn't extend to Qatar. That doesn't extend to the United Arab Emirates and an oil terminal or some facility they have. They don't have the ability to defend everything at all times from every angle, you know? And so Iran, I've heard them referred to as like targets of convenience, you know, like what is a soft target that we can hit that's going to cause pain on one of our neighbors? And maybe Iran's end goal is you'll eventually kick the United States out. I don't think they will.
5: Right.
24: But Iran's at least going to say, well, we're going to make you pay for cozying up to the U.S.
5: What does this postponing accomplish?
24: Not clear. But again, Trump says that he did authorize new military strikes on Iran that were supposed to commence tomorrow, but that he postponed them.
5: Because negotiations of some sort,
24: our Middle Eastern partners said, "Yeah, don't do that. Don't start firing again." Again, specifically, Qatar, UAE, and Saudi Arabia, who are in the crosshairs, to say the least. There, so it is interesting to see this and trying to understand. And apparently, that we are headed back towards some sort of shooting war again. Although it hasn't been the most, it's been one of the least ceasefire-y ceasefires in a while. I mean, people have been shooting at each other during the ceasefire.
5: Yes.
24: Drones, like, missiles, et cetera.
5: Does that even mean anymore?
24: Because we've redefined what a ceasefire is.
5: Yeah, because anytime I've seen that, I was like, I don't see anything ceasing.
24: No. And we learned that, again, some of them were, it's interesting. Like, what does it say? Like, we're getting lied to. I think most people know that we're getting lied to most of the time.
5: Via just the media in general, or just from the administration?
24: From the White House and the Pentagon. They're lying to us about this war, and they're trying to hide things that don't fit their narrative.
5: Right.
24: And the narrative is there's a ceasefire.
5: Right.
24: Well, we learned that late last week, Saudi Arabia had been shooting at them for a little while now at Iran, kind of exchanging missile fire and stuff and aircraft, doing things. And they just didn't want to say the ceasefire's over. So we're just going to ignore the fact that Saudi Arabia's attacking and Iran's shooting back.
5: Yeah.
24: Like that. We're just going to pretend that didn't happen.
5: That's what I'm saying when I ingest news from other sources. And it's insane that it's TikTok, but you can follow other legitimate accounts from other news affiliates from other countries and seeing what they're showing, and you don't hear it at all here.
24: No.
5: And it doesn't make it.
24: I got to tell you, I try to find news from different sources. I look at BBC as a world service, Al Jazeera. I'm curious as to how's this playing in the Middle East? What is their, what's their angle on this?
5: Yes.
24: I look at some of the Israeli, Haaretz is one of the big publication there, trying to get some sense of what's going on. Cause we don't get any information out of Iran. Iran is like the hermit kingdom now.
5: Right.
24: No information in or out.
5: Yeah.
24: They shut down the internet.
5: I was following some Korean news station to see their angles on everything, and they were showing things that were not popping up. I mean, you couldn't search them here.
24: Right, right.
5: You know, so it's just very wild. If you don't think we're being lied to.
24: Right. Well,
5: I'm like, what do you mean?
24: Like, I think people that aren't smooth-brained know we're not being lied to. We know that. We know what's really going on, right? Mm-hmm.
5: So what's really going on with this postponed attack?
24: So I'm curious as to how long it's being postponed for. That's not clear.
5: Yeah, I just
24: Do you know what I'm saying? Like, how long...
5: The TV just said, a little ticker tape said, 2 to 3 days.
24: 2 to 3 days. Well, that's better than 2 weeks, which is usually the normal thing we hear, that this will be ended in 2 weeks. We'll solve it in 2 weeks. We'll give you a plan in 2 weeks. We'll answer that question in 2 weeks. Normally, it's 2 weeks.
5: Yeah, 2 to 3 days.
24: But this has gone on for a while. And, you know, this is something Gatos and I speak about. We are at, this is the definition of a stalemate.
5: Yeah.
24: They're not going to surrender.
5: No.
24: And we're not going to leave, apparently.
5: No. So
24: this is a stalemate. I mean, what next? You know, and I think the problem we've run into over and over and over again, and nobody learns from past mistakes, is that it is very easy to get into a war. It is very hard to get out of one, because all you hear now are all the reasons why we can't stop.
5: Right.
24: You know, why didn't we go through all those before you started?
5: And it, you know, as a military family member, I think about the men and women that are just separated from their country, from their families. Mm. They're eating terribly. I hear horror stories about the food that they're being served and, you know, the dangers and horrors of what it's like.
24: Well, some of these bases have been attacked, and the people that have been injured and killed were working at supply bases, not necessarily, you know, bristling with missiles or aircraft. They were just working kind of the supply route issue, and they were attacked.
5: And then secondarily is the numbers of the trillions and billions of dollars that it's costing every single day.
24: Right. Yeah. The Pentagon's lying to us about the dollar figures. The actual numbers appear to be closer to 70 to 80 billion so far. They claim it to be in the 20 billion range, which is factually incorrect. Goodness that's gracious. Just the missiles we've shot.
5: Right.
24: You see what I'm saying?
5: Yeah, that's like, not.
24: Well, you guys left out
5: else.
24: A lot of stuff out of that. Hold on a second.
5: Yeah.
24: You know, like, what did this cost you? That's like saying, what'd you buy a car for? I got a car for $400. Those are the tires. Okay, we need more than this. You know, there's a whole other part of this car. So they are making a lot of this up as we go along. But the attack on Iran that you didn't know about has been postponed for a couple days, apparently, from Trump, because we had the Qatar, Saudi Arabia, and the UAE tell him, don't start shooting at Iran again. Mm-hmm. And again, I think primarily because they said they shoot back at us.
5: Can we expect a social media rant this evening?
24: Any minute now. Any minute now. I'd expect a check of the headlines on the way. We've got Becky Lynn doing that for us. Law in for Gatos. And up next, was Michael Jackson abused as a child? Was he sexually abused? And does that explain some of his behavior? One person says it's got the inside scoop. We'll talk about it next. Outspoken on KTAR.
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15: It's 3:17. I'm Becky Lynn, and here's what you need to know right now. Today's the final public comment hearing for APS's proposed 14% rate increase. Customers were unanimously against the rate hike, with many seniors, like Peoria resident Catherine Hansen, saying they're on a fixed income and struggling to keep up with bills.
2: I live on Social Security, like I've heard a lot of other people saying. Fixed income.
15: Meanwhile, APS says the increase is necessary due to rapidly rising costs of equipment needed to maintain grid infrastructure. A final decision will come later this year. All of our top stories are only 15 minutes away. 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
22: Thank you, Becky Lynn. Phoenix with a crash blocking the intersection, Loop 101, Pima Freeway southbound near McDowell Road, Avondale disabled vehicle blocking the HOV lane, I-10 Papago Freeway westbound near Avondale Boulevard. 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
15: No triple digits in our forecast this week. Overnight lows 68, 93 with a few clouds on Tuesday and 95 on Wednesday. Currently in Peoria, it's 85. 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
3: 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I'm Joe Huizenga, and Becky Lynn and I will find out if we're thriving or just surviving here in the Grand Canyon State. 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
24: Game day hits different at State Farm Stadium. You can feel the energy of the Red Sea this season. Boy, we're really trying to church it up, aren't we? Explore ticket options today at the official Cardinals app. I already got my tickets for one game. My Manders. My Redskins are coming.
5: Not the Manders.
24: I will be there. It'll be a red sea, but mine will be like a maroon red, you know. I haven't decided which jersey I'm wearing to that game yet.
5: I was like, who are the Manders?
24: Keep it up. Keep it up. Both Law and I worked in the music business for a while. We worked together, actually.
5: Yes, we did.
24: And you know that because of that, I always feel like I need to preface this. My experiences in the music business are in no way special or unique or have anything to do with me. A lot of them just had to be like I was standing in the right place at the right time.
5: Yes.
24: Okay?
5: I will say that about my own experiences as well. Yeah. You just find yourself in spaces and places where you're going, is this happening right now? So, I'm in this room.
24: So when I tell people I've met Michael Jackson on more than one occasion, mm-hmm. it has nothing to do with me being even good at my job, for God's sakes. I just found myself in situations where, oh, my God, there's Michael Jackson.
5: Okay. I was today years old when I found out that you've met Michael Jackson.
24: I was on the set of the Scream video with him and Janet.
5: You're lying.
24: I actually sat with Janet for a couple hours because Michael didn't come out of his little trailer thingy.
5: Okay. That's another argument entirely.
24: But his self-described friend, a gentleman named Jeffrey Mark, who's a filmmaker, says that Michael Jackson opened up to him about his childhood. Mm-hmm. That when Jeffrey Mark told Michael Jackson that he had suffered from sexual molestation as a child, mm-hmm. Michael Jackson said, so was I. Mm-hmm. And opened up about it. He said he was inappropriately touched by an adult when he was a child performer. And his friend, and this is coming from a friend, this guy isn't suing him, he's not looking for money, a grant, you know, says he thinks that shaped how Michael saw relationships moving forward.
5: Okay.
24: It's why he never necessarily grew out of things. He's kind of stayed very childlike in all this.
5: Sure.
24: And that his definition of appropriate behavior might have been skewed from his experience as a child.
5: Okay.
24: I don't think that excuses some of the behavior that we've heard about and know about. By the way, the number is 8. 8 children mm-hmm. and their families have sued Michael Jackson at some point mm-hmm. over what come across as almost the exact same stories of inappropriate behavior, touching, mm-hmm. Videos, etc. with underage children.
5: Right. The Michael Jackson thing is so divisive, and I'm going to go on a tiny tangent and just talk about.
24: I'm going to sit here and go with you.
5: How this generation and younger generations can't fathom how famous Michael Jackson was.
24: Agreed. And I don't think there is, I hear people try to compare it today.
5: There's no comparison.
24: I don't think you can, and here's why. There wasn't the interwebs.
5: Mm-mm.
24: There weren't 600 TV channels.
5: Mm-mm.
24: There wasn't streaming options.
5: Mm-mm.
24: Michael was everywhere on everything at the same time. He was on the cover of magazines. He was in the newspaper. Mm-hmm. He was on TV. He was on the radio. He was everywhere that you were.
5: Remote villages.
24: Right.
5: People knew his music, his songs, whatever. Somebody drew this comparison online, and I'll circle back to the point of all this, that you've seen pictures of Beyonce at a Lakers game.
24: Mm-hmm.
5: You've seen her multiple times courtside at a Lakers game. Yeah. It's Beyonce.
24: Wow, one of the biggest ever.
5: Cool. Yeah. Taylor Swift. You've seen her at a game.
24: She goes to the Chiefs game.
5: Biggest ever. Oh my gosh, she's there.
24: Yeah.
5: Michael Jackson went to a Lakers game one time, and when they showed his face on the Jumbotron, they shut down the game.
24: Yeah, it
5: was over. It couldn't happen.
24: It caused chaos.
5: You just can't understand how large of a figure this person was and was a real human being. So to say that might have attracted some crazy.
24: Without a doubt.
5: Accusations.
24: Agreed.
5: Crazy stories.
24: The stories with children.
5: Yeah.
24: There's parents behind him.
5: Yes.
24: Who willingly handed children over to Michael Jackson and said, you guys go have a nice week at the Neverland Ranch.
5: Yes.
24: Unsupervised.
5: Mm-hmm.
24: Like, I don't know many people to do that with a 9-year-old.
5: Mm-hmm.
24: They did with Michael Jackson.
5: Mm-hmm. And so, as somebody who grew up in the Michael Jackson era, where all the TVs stopped and showed that music video Scream, or Remember the Time,
24: or Thriller. when he would perform at an awards show, it was like the biggest story.
5: The whole world stopped and sat in front of a TV and watched.
24: Right.
5: I have been so, I can't pin down what I believe.
24: Conflicted?
5: Yes. Because I've seen the documentaries
24: mm-hmm.
5: and you go, all these stories are the same. How could they all be the same? Right. These are different families. These are this things that, the, yeah. you know. All
24: under
5: these
24: under
5: things.
24: Threat of perjury. You know, I mean, they could go to jail for lying. They've all gone to court,
5: sure.
24: you know.
5: And then you see this movie come out
24: mm-hmm.
5: and you see the outpouring the new Michael of support.
24: Movie. People love him all of a sudden again.
5: And TikTok's thing right now is we owe Michael Jackson an apology.
24: Stop it.
5: We did that man and his legacy absolutely dirty.
24: I don't know if we did. Because again, remember, the movie stops right when the allegations of abuse started.
5: So all that to say, I haven't seen the movie yet. Because I'm like, I don't know.
24: Are you even living right now? What is your problem?
5: I haven't seen it. And I knew Bruce would see it because he sees all the movies. So I'm like, tell me, is it a good movie?
24: It's a love letter to Michael Jackson from his family, basically. Okay. So it is approved by lawyers.
5: Mm-hmm.
24: That's not an exaggeration.
5: Mm-hmm.
24: And his estate. It's the version of Michael they want to tell.
5: Got it.
24: They left out all the other parts they didn't want you to know.
5: Right. Yeah, I was like asking Bruce, like, is this kind of like a Lifetime movie? Yeah,
24: it's got an element of that. By the way, and speaking of it, it went back to the number one movie 4 weeks after it was released. It's the number one movie again this week.
5: It's absolutely smashing. Apparently, the last previous biopic record held was for Straight Outta Compton.
24: Was it really?
5: Yeah.
24: Easy, really.
5: This just smashed the record. It tracks close to the all-time music biopic record held by Bohemian Rhapsody.
24: Okay.
5: And overall biopic record held by Oppenheimer at $975 million. Yeah. So it's on pace.
24: It's going to do $1 billion.
5: Yeah.
24: Yeah. We've got a check of the headlines on the way. Coming up next, the U of A grads, they knew the assignment. What did they do to their commencement speaker Friday night? We got audio for you. It's coming up next, Outspoken on KTAR.
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15: It's 3:31. Good afternoon. I'm Becky Lynn. It was a terrifying morning for members of a mosque in San Diego after two suspects ages 17 and 19, opened fire on the worship center. Three men, one a security guard, were killed in that shooting at the Islamic Center of San Diego. Police credited that security guard for playing a pivotal role in keeping the shooting from being much worse, as the adjacent Arabic school was in session during the violence. All the children were able to get out safely, but the magnitude of the tragedy weighed heavy on Imam Tahan Hassan, the director of the Islamic Center of San Diego, who spoke to the press.
1: Not only Muslims, but we have people from all walks of life. Just this morning, earlier, a group of people, non-Muslims, coming just to learn about our faith and our cultures. So this is something that we have never expected.
15: We're told the teens died of self-inflicted gunshot wounds at the scene. No word yet on a motive. A woman's been arrested in connection to an infant death in a Flagstaff hotel room yesterday. Flagstaff Police Sergeant Jerry Rentala says the mother of the infant, 31-year-old Okra Manakaha, was charged with first-degree homicide, child abuse, and concealment of a dead body.
2: At approximately 9:36 a.m., the Flagstaff Police Department received a report of a possible infant death at the La Quinta Inn located at 1000 North Bronco Way. Patrol officers responded and located a deceased child inside one of the hotel rooms.
15: Two other children, ages 7 and 9, were also found in the room unharmed. Details around this death are still under investigation. Tempe residents will have the chance to vote on a sales tax increase that could expand the city's preschool program. The Tempe City Council voted to put a 0.5% sales tax on the November ballot. 20% of that would be set aside specifically for the city's Tempe Pre program, which provides a full-day preschool program with free and half tuition options for eligible families based on income. Tempe Councilman Randy Keating explained this tax could boost the number of students accepted.
13: Child care, as you may or may not know, is ridiculously expensive now, and it's almost as much as a mortgage. And people are being priced out, and that usually means one parent has to stay home and take care of the child.
15: The tax would add 50 cents to every $100 spent. 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
22: Thank you, Becky Lynn. Phoenix with a crash on the on-ramp, Loop Tier 2, Red Mountain Freeway, westbound near 32nd Street. A look into our surface streets, Phoenix with a crash on 43rd Avenue and Camelback Road, and Phoenix with a crash on 32nd Street and Sweetwater Avenue. 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
15: 68 overnight, 93 and partly cloudy skies on Tuesday. It is 86 right now in Phoenix. 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
24: I appreciate you spending a little bit of time with us today. Happy Monday to everybody. I'm Bruce. Normally, that would be Gatos. What an upgrade today. Lady Law in the studio with us. We are live on the KTAR YouTube channel as well. Appreciate you being here today. Thank you.
5: Thank you for having me. Yeah.
24: It is graduation season out there. And it seems like every year there are some commencement speeches that go viral. For sometimes good reasons,
5: yes.
24: Sometimes the wrong reason. I saw one at a it was a small school in Illinois where the commencement speaker was a alumni and had done very well, and announced at the end of the speech that he was paying all of their school debt off.
5: I did see that.
24: Like everybody in the room, and they were like,
5: "So cool!"
24: Like they all kind of looked around and go, "Did he just say what I think he just said?"
5: Yeah. Before I celebrate,
24: I'm not throwing my hat in the air yet.
5: Hold on,
24: I want to make sure. Is this terms what and conditions apply?
5: Yes.
24: Is this
5: you have to download an app?
24: Right. Is there an app involved in this? Yeah. So that's that's cool,
5: very
24: right?
5: Cool.
24: Those are awesome when you hear things like that. Well, we gotta go down to Tucson. To my alma mater. It would be my alma mater if I actually graduated, wouldn't it?
5: Yeah.
24: I'm matriculated.
5: Yeah.
24: I spent 3 years at the University of Arizona. Lovely years. And growing up in Tucson, obviously tied to the U of A, Bear Down. But they had their commencement address Friday. It was the big graduation. Okay.
5: Yeah.
24: Friday night.
5: It's all over the place. Everywhere you turn, there's a graduation and a speech happening.
24: Yeah. And I this speech from the former CEO of Google, one Eric Schmidt, went viral for maybe the wrong reasons, at least by his standards. So obviously, this is the guy who led Google for a decade. He grew the company. Mm-hmm. Obviously, it is a monstrosity of a tech firm. You know, he was talking a lot about how technology impacts our lives. Mm-hmm. Okay.
5: Did he say the devil of technology?
24: Yeah. So he then tried to draw a parallel between AI and like the impact the computer had on our lives. And
5: right.
24: The crowd, I'm just going to say this, if you listen closely, they're not cheering.
0: Last December, Time magazine selected its person of the year for 2025. And it was this time, it was the architects of artificial intelligence. Interesting. It will touch every profession, every classroom, every hospital, every laboratory, every person, and every relationship you have. I know what many of you are feeling about that. I can hear you.
24: Do you? Do you know what they're feeling
5: about
24: this?
5: Did they have to pack him up and then roll him out the back door early?
24: They were booing him. Absolutely booing him with the idea that he was celebrating AI and how it was going to be in all of their lives while they are feeling, I think it's fair to say, some angst
5: into Gen Z?
24: How AI is going to affect their lives.
5: Gen Z's not checking for AI.
24: Okay.
5: That's like a thing. And as a millennial who also Gen Z is not checking for, I'm up to date on things that Gen Z is like, you know what? We're cool on millennials because they're cringe, and we're cool on AI because no, thank you.
24: Yeah.
5: You should be smarter than that. You should use something else.
24: Well, it's weird because we had a story about a week ago or so about the number of college students who use AI to complete their assignments. Mm-hmm. And it's in the 70% range.
5: Right.
24: So you're using AI to cheat your way through college.
5: Well, I mean,
24: AI, write me a paper.
5: Yeah.
24: Okay. I had to write the paper, or at least I had to steal one from somebody. I didn't have the option to have AI. And then they get into the real world and you realize, well, AI is also going to write that paper in the real world, not you.
5: Yeah.
24: And do that assignment. And you're somehow upset about it.
5: Yeah.
24: You can't have it both ways.
5: Mm-hmm. And it's making the job that you would, you know, I don't know if you were a project manager or something like that.
24: I don't
5: that.
24: Even know what a project manager is, honestly. I have no idea what that is. It just sounds like a made-up title.
5: Just
24: is that like custodial engineer?
5: I guess so.
24: Okay.
5: But AI can do those jobs.
24: A lot of them.
5: Yeah.
24: Well, it's not only that they can do them. They can do them better. They do them better than humans.
5: Mm-hmm.
24: They don't go on vacation.
5: Mm-hmm. They don't get sick.
24: You know, they don't take two-hour lunches.
5: Get a bug or something.
24: Get a virus.
5: I don't know. A virus of some sort.
24: I think about this, and it strikes me that in the 4 years, think about the seniors today.
5: Mm-hmm.
24: I'm talking to you, seniors. We know you're listening. The people that are graduating right now from college, 4 years ago, AI met Allen Iverson. Okay, he was a former point guard
5: for the Sixers. For the record.
24: All right, like, why are we talking about AI? Practice. We talk about practice. That AI,
5: literally, that was the first thing I thought the first time AI, I heard AI. I go, wait, what? Allen Iverson.
24: So from the time they committed to some field of study, let's be honest, it's not 4 years. They were there for five. Mm-hmm. And, you know, they've spent a decent amount of money. Even if you're on a scholarship, hey, you still invested time and money into this. And now you get to the end. And congratulations, you have a degree in computer programming. Sure. And they tell you, yeah, we don't need computer programmers anymore. We got a machine does it. And
5: well,
24: it's better than you.
5: Yeah.
24: Even if you graduate top of your class. I can understand why they might be a little angry.
5: Right.
24: I get it.
5: Yeah. I also wonder, because we're talking about everybody in the workforce, but also we're not talking about like the upper management. And I think if you're a regular, degular worker bee person like I've been for most of my life, you think those people at the top don't have any clue what's going on. They don't know how to do my job. You know,
24: but the managers, are they just the bosses, figuring out
5: So are those people's jobs not at stake as well? Because before, some. You know what I mean? Like, you would think that some of the people at the top also would be a little bit shaky in their boots now and say, okay, well, I kind of can't disguise this as work anymore. There's nobody to have meetings with.
24: I can't fill up my calendar. Yeah, I don't have a department.
5: There's no department. There's no people to tell what to do. I can't pin this on anybody. There's nobody around.
24: I don't think the people at the top are going to AI themselves out of a job, but the people in the middle, middle managers, if you're wearing a short sleeve collared button down shirt, your days are numbered.
5: So I'm good then.
24: If you still have a name tag on, your days are numbered.
5: Yeah.
24: They might even be lettered at this point, for goodness sakes.
5: Yeah. I can't believe he thought that was going to go over smooth at a graduation.
24: So the former CEO of Google booed off the stage during his commencement address when he tried to convince over 10,000 graduating U of A seniors, hey, AI's a good thing for you.
5: Yeah, no thanks.
24: Embrace the suck. Come on, you can do it. Check out the headlines coming up next. We're going to let Becky Lynn get us up to speed on everything going on out there. And don't forget, the warm weather is here. KTAR.

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13: At 3:46, I'm Becky Lynn. This is what you need to know right now. Arizona Congressman Andy Biggs is running away with the GOP governor's primary, according to a new Noble Predictive Insights poll. It shows 48% of Republicans support Biggs, a 30-point lead over fellow Congressman David Schweikert. Pollster Mike Noble says what's especially telling is Biggs gaining 8 points from February.
14: Biggs has done what a strong primary candidate needs to do, consolidate the field. Going from 40% to 48% is a meaningful jump, and now the question is whether he can close it out.
13: Whoever wins the primary will go up against Governor Katie Hobbs in the general election. Hobbs currently is leading Biggs by 4 points and Schweikert by 7 in potential November matchups. All of our top stories are only 15 minutes away. 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Here's Enrique Garcia in the Valley Chevy Dealers Traffic Center.
15: Thank you, Becky Lynn. Glendale with traffic signal issues reported on the Loop 101 Agua Fria southbound near Union Hills Drive. Phoenix with a crash on the on-ramp Loop 202 Red Mountain Freeway westbound near 32nd Street. 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
6: All right. Every morning, Gatos joins Broomhead with the Big Q poll. I like to try to guess, see if I have my finger on the pulse of America, La. And I'll let you guess as well. It's kind of where I am. All right. Here we go. Today's Big Q poll. Which Republican congressman has a better chance of defeating Democrat Governor Katie Hobbs? Is it Andy Biggs or David Schweikert?
7: Oh, who has a better chance? What people said
6: of beating Hobbs. Well, we just heard Biggs is winning in the primary, and I think he'll win the primary going away. Yeah. I think Katie Hobbs loves that. Mm-hmm. I think that's exactly who she wants to run against. Mm-hmm. But I still think people they don't think that far ahead. So I'm going to go Biggs 63.
7: 52 Biggs.
6: Biggs 56.
7: Oh.
6: Okay, you won by just a little bit. Huh. Both over. It's interesting. It was a lot tighter than I thought it would
7: be. Yeah.
6: I think there's a lot of people out there that go, general election, when you're appealing to independents and moderates.
7: Yes.
6: That's not what Andy Biggs does.
7: Right.
6: He's going to be on stage with Trump talking about the 2020 election was stolen. Mm-hmm. And, you know, that's going to disqualify him for a lot of folks. All right. You can check him out again tomorrow. Have the Big Q poll. It's brought to you by your Valley Toyota dealers. All right. So researchers found something that I don't know if I should be worried about or if they should have researched me. Positive psychological well-being, positivity, leads to longer life. Are you buying this? Do you think that like a positive attitude alone is going to be the thing that helps you live longer? Because I don't think I'm buying it.
7: When you told me that, I was like, no, I disagree right away.
6: And well, I think it's amazing I'm still alive. I refer to myself as cautiously pessimistic.
7: Yeah.
6: You know, I mean, I assume everything's going to go to hell in a handbasket. And then when it doesn't, I'm like, oh, okay. That's good.
7: A little bit of a delight.
6: Yeah. Those are my wins.
7: I fortunately do come from, on both sides of my family, people live pretty long.
6: Oh, really?
7: Yes. And I've...
6: Genetically, you're saying. You've got those genes in there.
7: According to science,
6: yeah,
7: a lot of your lifespan is 25% is just your genes.
6: That makes sense.
7: There's just nothing.
6: If you're from a family with a little bunch of 90-year-olds, you got a better chance of getting to 90.
7: Just what it is. Yeah. But there's obviously all the other factors that, you know, are all of us. Physical activity, your BMI, your diet, things like this. But I have noticed specifically with people I've been related to that the grumpiest, most stubborn live the longest.
6: Yes.
7: Exactly. So I feel like you're going to live forever.
6: There's a chance that I could live forever.
7: I think I
6: I could be the
7: first. If I had to guess, I'm like,
6: yeah,
7: Bruce is going to be here for like 200 years because 200-ish. You are just refuse any other outcome. You're just going to be like, you know what? I'm just irritated and I got things to say about irritated. That. And I'm not going anywhere until I say what I need to be, what needs to be said about that.
6: And I'm not going anywhere. That's right.
7: Yeah.
6: That's basically a positive attitude. They say there is a link between happiness and healthiness. Now, I guess I could see it from this standpoint. If you are such a positive person that you know, you're one of these people that you're going to get positivity out of, like, exercising.
7: Right.
6: Like, I see the positive in exercising. Mm-hmm. I see the positive in eating something called kale. Mm-hmm. You know, I see, I don't see the positives in any of that.
7: Right.
6: I'm like, no. It's like, you ever see that thing? They have it in the gym, says, no pain, no gain. You know what mine says? No pain, no pain. Okay? Let's just avoid the pain part. That's, we're not doing it.
7: Yeah, and there's people who like get in a car accident and they're like, this must have all happened for a reason. And I'm like, what?
6: Lost their damn minds. Yeah, it happened because you suck at driving. That's why. Check of the headlines are on the way. We've got Becky Lynn to do that for us. Lady Law in for Gatos today. Coming up next, what is the Anti-Weaponization Fund?
7: No, literally, like, explain it to me.
6: Don't worry. KTIR legal analyst Barry Markson joins us next right here. Outspoken on KTIR.
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23: It's 4 o'clock. Good afternoon. I'm Becky Lynn. Authorities in San Diego declare the active shooter situation at the city's largest mosque over after the two suspects were reported deceased on the scene. When armed first responders arrived, they found a school for children alongside the worship center. Classes were in session. The kids were escorted off campus, and they're safe.
24: No community should have to go through such a tragic incident, but we will work tirelessly until we learn the truth.
23: Three others were killed in the shooting, and that was Mark Remley, special agent in charge of the FBI San Diego field office. In today's fifth and final public comment hearing for APS's proposed 14% rate increase, customers unanimously opposed the rate hike. Peoria resident Catherine Hansen said she's on Social Security and can't afford the repeated increases from APS following an 8% jump in 2024.
25: More than 4,000 Sun City residents signed their names in opposition to this increase, showing how widely and strongly this concern is in our community.
23: Meanwhile, APS says the increase is necessary due to rapidly rising costs of equipment needed to maintain grid infrastructure. A final decision will come later this year. KTAR Eyes on the Economy. Is Arizona's unemployment worse than other states?
26: Arizona has 49,000 more unemployed workers than job openings, according to the U.S. Chamber of Commerce. U of A Associate Professor of Economics Evan Taylor tells Arizona's Morning News he hopes this finding isn't part of a larger trend.
27: There's some evidence that the labor market in Arizona is a little bit softer than the national average, but it's probably not too much worse, and hopefully this is just sort of one pretty bad month of data.
26: Arizona's gap between unemployed workers and job openings is the ninth largest in the nation. Kellen Shover, KTAR News.
23: And Americans are hoping for some gas relief as President Trump is proposing a temporary lift of the federal gas tax.
28: So the federal gas tax is about 18 cents per gallon. It's a little bit higher when it gets to diesel. So certainly any relief is going to be welcomed by drivers and anyone that's going to the pump. We've seen airfares go up, and airline industries have said it's because of the increase in fuel prices.
23: That's ABC's Olivia Rubin. According to new test score data released by Stanford, students are performing much worse than their peers 10 years ago.
29: The same data showed students reading a full grade level lower than they were in 2015. ABC's Jim Ryan joined Arizona's Morning News to talk about one possible explanation.
30: The share of Americans who say that college is very important has fallen to a record low. Only 35% of people, including parents, say that college is very important.
29: These numbers go against what the nation's educators had predicted, as they thought classroom performance would recover to pre-pandemic levels. LaDonna Harvey, KTAR News.
0: Eyes on Education.
23: Tempe residents will soon get to vote to expand the city's preschool program. The city will have a 0.5% sales tax increase on the November ballot, and that could increase funding for the city's Tempe Pre program. Tempe Pre is a full-day preschool program for 3 and 4-year-olds with half and free tuition options for families based on income. Tempe Councilman Randy Keating says the tax would expand the number of spots open in this program, and if voters approve the measure, the tax would add on 50 cents to every $100 spent. To read more Education Solutions stories, go to ktar.com/education. Time to check the roads this afternoon now in the Valley Chevy Dealers Traffic Center. 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
1: Thank you, Becky Lynn. Glendale traffic signal issues reported on the Loop 101 Agua Fria southbound near Union Hills Drive. Phoenix with a crash on the on-ramp Loop 202 Red Mountain Freeway westbound near 32nd Street. And a quick look into our surface streets. Phoenix with a crash on 24th Street and Polk Street. And Phoenix with a crash on 39th Avenue and Camelback Road. Enrique Garcia, KTAR News.
23: Clear skies and a low overnight of 68 degrees. Partly cloudy on Tuesday, high at 93, climbing to 95 Wednesday and 97 on Thursday. But there are no triple digits in our forecast for the next week. 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
4: It's Arizona's reigning, defending, undisputed number one talk show. Now 2-6. Welcome to Outspoken with Bruce and Gatos, hour number 3. And in for Gatos today is Lady Law. Law, great to have you with us today.
5: Great to be here.
4: The numbers are pretty amazing when you look at them. What percentage, I'm being serious here, when you were in high school, think of your senior year in high school, what percentage of 12th graders do you think consumed alcohol? You know, not every day, but, you know, they were social drinkers even in high school.
5: 80%.
4: Yeah.
5: Probably. I was in the rare 20% that didn't get invited to stuff because I wasn't drinking.
4: In 1997, the number was 75%.
5: Oh, okay.
4: Of 12th graders said they drank alcohol at some point, right? The number keeps falling. That number today, same study, same people doing it, asking 12th graders, 41%.
5: No way.
4: Practically in half. Don't make me do the math.
5: They're just not into it, the kids.
4: They're not drinking alcohol. It's just not something they do. They're abstaining for lack of it. I find it interesting. Now, I know why I never drink.
5: Okay.
4: Because my dad drank enough for all of us.
5: Okay. Fair.
4: And so I grew up with that. And as Jose used to tell me, my dad's name is Joe. We called him Jose. Nobody's completely useless. I could always serve as a bad example. So he served as the bad example on drinking. So I learned that wasn't something I wanted to do. But this has been going down now for close to 30 years, like just slowly going down. Why is alcohol not a thing anymore? Certainly like it used to be. It ain't because they're carting more. You know what I'm saying? It's not because it's harder to buy. If anything, it's probably easier to get alcohol.
5: You think? I don't know. This is hard for me to speak on as somebody who's just never been a drinker. And so
4: we're no fun. We got two of us in here that have never been drinkers.
5: Zero fun whatsoever.
4: Obviously.
5: Yeah, and a woman who doesn't drink. It took me all of my radio career to understand that when I said I don't drink, that people thought that meant, oh, so you'll have a drink.
4: Oh, yeah. Oh, but like, so you just want one.
5: Okay, so you just want one. So I just grabbed you one of these. I'm like, I just told you I don't drink. And they'd be like at all?
4: Right. Well, and they say, I've been getting that, needless to say, my whole life. And then they feel bad.
5: Yeah.
4: They're like, oh, did you have, do you have to quit? Were you addicted? I'm sorry.
5: Are you Do you have a long battle?
4: Are you in a, what step on the program are you in, right?
5: Yes.
4: Can I steal a joke, though? Nobody ever says that about anything else. It's literally only alcohol.
5: Nothing.
4: Right? If you say, I don't want mayonnaise on my sandwich, no one goes, are you addicted to mayonnaise?
5: Yes.
4: Did you have a problem with
5: mayonnaise? Or do they say, you must have not had the good kind of mayonnaise.
4: Well, that's probably, it. You didn't have my mayonnaise.
5: Yeah, there's definitely a good mayonnaise out
4: so,
5: there.
4: So yeah, teen drinking started declining in the 90s, and it has accelerated recently. They're talking about since they've been tracking this, from 8th grade to through 12th grade, the highest numbers ever of people who have never touched alcohol, the abstainers. We used to, so I didn't know, I wasn't not drinking for any reason other than my own.
5: Same.
4: I was like, it's just, that's what it was me.
5: Just not into
4: but
5: it.
4: They used to have a thing, it was called straight edge.
5: Yes.
4: I learned about, do you remember that?
5: Yes. These and I learned what it was, not because I was opting into
4: it. Exactly. I was like, well, hold on. I'm not part of your group.
5: Yeah. You're straight edge. I'm like, what is that?
4: Exactly.
5: I'm not thirsty, guys.
4: I'm not thirsty.
5: I'm okay, actually. Yeah,
4: I'll have a Diet Coke.
5: But
4: maybe.
5: I will say that this generation, they are doing other things, even though they might not be drinking alcohol.
4: Well, but we've also seen a decline in adults drinking.
5: Mm-hmm.
4: That people just don't drink as much. It's not as, it's not the thing you go to socially. We've seen people aren't going to bars as much, you know, going out drinking, or certainly not as often, maybe, and not having as much alcohol around them. And it really is interesting how quickly, I guess, this is turned. I have friends that work in the alcohol industry.
5: Yes.
4: Okay. They grow grapes and make wine.
5: Okay.
4: And wine consumption is way off.
5: Yeah.
4: People aren't drinking as much wine. What's wrong with you people?
5: Well, I think with the elimination of, a third space somewhere you can go without getting hit over the head with a fee, an entry fee or whatever, people are just kind of like, and alcohol is way more expensive than it used to be, too. So I think that people aren't doing the thing where it was like you could. Oh, you know what? Another thing, too. Like COVID, people used to just drop by other people's houses all the time and be like, you know what? I'll hang in the garage and have a beer like my uncles used to do that. Get done with the job.
4: Literally.
5: Yeah.
4: And come just over. We're going to sit in the garage and we're going to drink beer.
5: We're just going to talk crap and avoid the house and we're going to drink a beer. Now beer is expensive.
4: Okay. And so there's economic pressure.
5: Yeah.
4: That vices in general, whether you want to do cigarettes.
5: Whatever
4: I think
5: it is.
4: We've moved on past cigarettes, haven't we? I mean, when you see somebody smoking now you're like, whoa, what's gotten into you?
5: It's vaping.
4: There isn't the vaping
5: people
4: thing going
5: are
4: on.
5: Like, literally, you see people hiking, doing things, and one hand is on the rock, and the other hand is on the vape.
4: They're climbing
5: like,
4: camelback.
5: I might fall,
4: but I'm not dropping
5: this. Not before
4: this.
5: My vape. Like, that's how gnarly vaping is. So that's like the new thing.
4: Okay.
5: But yeah, I was just
4: going
5: to say.
4: Vaping doesn't bother
5: like,
4: me because I don't feel affected by vaping.
5: No. And it also, 9 times out of 10, I'm like, what is that? That smells good. What is that? And
4: is
5: I
4: that
5: turn
4: bergamot?
5: Around and somebody just blowing
4: lavender?
5: A plume of vape
4: Where is
5: smoke
4: it coming from?
5: Or whatever it is, and it smells
4: Your cologne
5: nice or whatever.
4: Is wonderful.
5: Yeah. And it's just the vape.
4: It's just the vape smoke.
5: But I do feel like, people never really returned to how we socialize post-COVID. And I don't drop by people's houses
4: unannounced anymore.
5: Like, just
4: you
5: to hang out. I'm in the neighborhood.
4: You're
5: going to
4: be standing outside.
5: Yeah.
4: Let's get one thing
5: but
4: straight.
5: That used to be a thing. It used to be a thing when you're in someone's neighborhood and it's like, oh, I wonder if their car's there. Let me say hi. Definitely
4: way,
5: not
4: can,
5: a
4: can
5: thing
4: I say
5: anymore.
4: That I'm happy that's not a thing anymore?
5: I'm
4: good
5: thing.
4: With that as far as that goes.
5: And it doesn't matter if you bring a six pack. It's not happening.
4: They're also saying younger people, they are a little more health conscious than maybe have been. And I think that's part of the rise of obesity, all the issues. They probably have family members. Again, you learn from it's either your older brothers or sisters or your parents. And you kind of learn what not to do in
5: you
4: a
5: either
4: lot of ways.
5: Learn what not to do or you
4: or
5: learn
4: you
5: exactly
4: follow.
5: How to do
4: you
5: it.
4: You go right off the cliff with
5: yeah,
4: them.
5: Yeah, it's either or. And we just happen to be two people who were like, oh, our parents did this. I'm going to go ahead and sidestep that
4: but
5: part.
4: They're doing everything like different than we did it.
5: Mm-hmm.
4: Like, listen, growing up in the 1900s like I did, like your 16th birthday, you were at the DMV.
5: Oh, yeah.
4: Like you were there.
5: Oh, my gosh. This is huge. I
4: like,
5: know where
4: that
5: this is
4: that was a
5: going.
4: Big deal.
5: Yes. You couldn't wait.
4: Oh, my God.
5: Oh,
4: wait a minute. I can get in a car. Yes. And get away from this place.
5: Yes.
4: Where my parents are?
5: Yes, I'm out.
4: Sign me up.
5: You'll never see me again.
4: I run into people all the time. They're in their 20s. Like, I don't have a driver's license.
5: No.
4: I go, what do you mean you don't have a driver's license? What do
5: I don't
4: you,
5: drive.
4: What, like, I don't have to drive. I got an Uber thingy. You know, I don't need that. Or I just,
5: why would
4: you
5: I
4: know,
5: drive?
4: I don't leave the house that much.
5: I'm yeah.
4: Like, what?
5: Yeah. I'll catch a ride with someone else.
4: Oh, it's just crazy. I don't get it.
5: They don't want the burden of a car either.
4: Well, they
5: gotta
4: might
5: pay
4: be
5: insurance.
4: Money
5: you gotta pay
4: deal.
5: Gas. You gotta, you okay, know, they they're be. Like,
4: are they winning that battle with us
5: it.
4: Right now?
5: Yeah, I think so. They've opted out. They're like, yeah, you guys can have that car. I'll ride in yours whenever you're going somewhere.
4: I also think that, you know, for a lot of folks, alcohol was equated with socializing.
5: Sure.
4: Like we talk about it.
5: Yeah, yeah, yeah.
4: That you get together and,
5: yeah.
4: and it was something you did.
5: Mm-hmm.
4: And if you're not going out, if your socializing is all online.
5: Yes.
4: If your gaming. Socializing is, yeah, maybe mm-hmm. it's through yeah. gaming, maybe it's through social media or, mm-hmm. or things like that. Or, you know, it's Zoom and, mm-hmm. you know, virtual type of hangouts.
5: Mm-hmm.
4: Well, it's just not the same, I guess, is you're not going to be sitting there like pouring yourself shots.
5: No.
4: Looking in the screen and toasting
5: yeah, no.
4: other people, right?
5: Yeah, yeah, definitely not. No, they're just sucking on their vape, playing the game, and or getting energy drinks. That's the other one. Energy
4: Do
5: drinks
4: Do I need to take up
5: vice.
4: Vaping? What would be a positive of vaping?
5: Other I don't
4: than it smells
5: know.
4: Good.
5: I don't know.
4: No, but see,
5: I say
4: in my
5: no,
4: age
5: and it's
4: now,
5: like highly addictive.
4: None of this stuff is going to kill me. Like, I could take up smoking tomorrow. I could smoke unfiltered camels. I'll be fine.
5: I would not.
4: I'll be fine. Why are you looking at me like this, like, First Lady? About
0: I
4: smoking,
0: really thought
4: Julia.
0: My generation was going to be the one to get rid of smoking.
4: Yeah.
0: And then they introduced vaping.
5: Vaping, yeah.
0: And that's depressing.
4: Yeah, but there is no evidence. And so I'm pro-vape, to be clear, even though I've never done it.
0: But with the
4: No, but there's... Cigarettes, there was the secondhand smoke thing. Like, I never had a problem. If you wanted to kill yourself with cigarettes, knock yourself out.
5: Yeah.
4: That's fine. You know, just.
5: But I don't want to breathe in.
4: But I understood the idea that the rest of us standing around, you mm-hmm. know, like I was smoking and I didn't want to. Vaping's not like that.
0: I disagree. I mean, well, I was in high school when the rising of Jewels were mm-hmm. happening, and
4: that was like the first
0: drives.
4: Little
5: yeah, the little
4: vape thingy.
0: Jewel, and I watched my friends get addicted.
4: Yeah. Mm-hmm.
0: And it's not like they had ever smoked a cigarette before. Like they got addicted to nicotine, and they have health problems later mm-hmm. on. They had to quit.
4: See, but mm-hmm. later on. See, we were talking about later on.
5: Yeah,
4: what do
5: and
4: I care
5: he's
4: about
5: saying
4: later
5: if
4: on?
5: I don't have a later on, then I can just enjoy the positives of vaping.
0: Your lungs will thank you later.
4: You know, I'm gonna miss drooling on myself in a rocking chair. Big deal.
0: Oh, boy.
4: Okay. Checking the headlines on the way. Good try. Trying to talk me out of vaping, by the way, Julia. I do appreciate it. Coming up next, we've got Becky Lynn.
5: Yes.
4: She's got to check the headlines. She's going to get up to speed with everything. And the attack on Iran that we did not know about has been postponed.
5: Oh.
4: So good news. And what effect is that going to have on gas prices? We'll talk about it next. Outspoken on KTAR.
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23: 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Here's Enrique Garcia in the Valley Chevy Dealers Traffic Center.
1: Thank you, Becky Lynn. Phoenix with a crash on the on-ramp, Loop 202, Red Mountain Freeway, westbound near 32nd Street. Quick look into our surface streets. Phoenix with a crash on 24th Street and Polk Street. And Phoenix again with a crash on 39th Avenue and Camelback Road. 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Enrique Garcia, KTAR News, and now back to Outspoken with Bruce and Gatos.
4: Appreciate it, Enrique. And former Phoenix Suns coach Mike D'Antoni is this week's special guest on Amazing Arizonans podcast. That's right. Coach sits down with Broomhead and talks about his career and some of the great memories of his time with the Suns. You can watch that episode right now at KTAR.com. So I have Gators and I have very different bookmarks on our computers. You know what I'm saying? He has a lot about UFOs.
5: Yes.
4: He's big on that. You know, the latest on UFOs. A lot about like germs, hygiene. He's very concerned about those things. I have oilprice.com because I am, it's the number one source for oil and energy news, by the way, just in case you weren't clear. And they have a running tracker instead of a, like a stock ticker. I can look at where the prices of oil are and where they're going. And it probably should not come as a huge surprise that shortly after Donald Trump announced we would not be attacking Iran tomorrow militarily, oil prices went up. Why? You say we're not attacking. That's because nobody knew he was even talking about attacking. Hold on a second. We're going to be attacking Iran again? Guess what? Oil prices are up. Brent crude, $112 a barrel. That's one of the indicators out there, up 2.6% today. And I think you can expect the price of oil to go up and therefore also the price of gasoline to be passed along to us as a war or a continuation or an escalation of hostility is going to once again send these markets into a tizzy. There's also... And like, I didn't fully understand this. Like when you think about, I understand oil coming out of the Gulf and oil makes gasoline and diesel and jet fuel. I get that. Like one to one.
5: Me too.
4: What's with the fertilizer? Why is fertilizer coming out of there? Because apparently the world gets a majority of its fertilizer. Specifically, this nitrogen fertilizer, anhydrous ammonia, another part of it, and diammonium phosphate.
5: That one I don't know.
4: These are primary nutrients.
5: They're essential
4: for fertilizer. They cannot be obtained from air or water. They must come from soil and specific soils. So when you're growing soybeans... there's so many things that we grow that need this fertilizer and all of these the building blocks of this fertilizer. Cause I thought fertilizer was a lot of poop, quite honestly. It is,
5: but it also is not
4: all
5: it
4: this other stuff,
5: other components. Yeah. Yes.
4: So we have a continuing problem, not just here in the United States.
5: No,
4: this all is over global. The world, they're having a fertilizer issue.
5: This is global. And this was one of the biggest things that people were talking about on TikTok when everyone was saying, hey, we're mad about oil. We're mad about gas. And there was all the earth people again, all my people, all the Lorax people that were coming out going, hey, no. There's a fertilizer issue. And we've already missed major cropping seasons.
4: Right. They're not planting because they don't have the fertilizer to plant. Exactly. Or they're planting, like farmers are planting less acreage because they're doing as much as they can.
5: Much as they can in the season that they can do it. Right. This is all very timely. So things that we would have harvested, you can't just go, well, we'll do it when the shipment comes.
4: You then also think about this, like, and I know some people that have farms, different ones, you know, from growing grapes over in California to friends that have corn and soybeans over in Iowa. Everything runs on diesel. All the tractors, all the trucks, everything is diesel there.
5: All the equipment.
4: And all of that is costing them more and more as well. So, again, the headline today is that Trump said he was delaying by 2 to 4 days. What did he say?
5: Two to three days.
4: Postponing
5: this.
4: A planned attack on Iran, a military attack at the request of other Gulf states. Mm-hmm. So let me just throw this out there once again to take my shots when I can. So who's running this war? Because it doesn't appear we are. We certainly aren't dictating it.
5: Mm-hmm.
4: As evidenced by the fact that over and over, when to go to war,
5: mm-hmm.
4: when to stop, what mm-hmm. to strike, where to go, is all being dictated by somebody else, whether it's Israel, whether it's the Gulf states. They all seem to be having more say in this than what? If the military deemed it was time to have an attack, why did that change when Saudi Arabia called and said, yeah, don't do that?
5: Yeah. As a regular person at the pump, I'm like, I'm confused about the we've completely obliterated, annihilated everything. There's nothing anymore.
4: That's not even close.
5: And then actually there's a huge imminent threat and we're going to be attacking tomorrow, actually in 2 to 3 days. It's all very confusing and it adds like so much stress. Because you're like trying to understand, and the more you try to understand, the more it does not make any sense.
4: Trump also alluded to some sort of deal that we were close to. And it appears that he says we will, quote, this his words on my, probably be satisfied if Iran just agrees to no nuclear weapons. So regime change, forget that. Opening Strait of Hormuz, mm-hmm. no, don't care about that. Like any of the other stuff that mm-hmm. allegedly was why we went there, mm-hmm. That he said, if they just agree to that. The funny part is, that's the thing they aren't going to agree to either, because they realize that's their ace.
5: And I probably haven't been satisfied about any of this information since this started. Like, you keep thinking like, oh, okay, Is another stone going to turn where we can finally go, oh, okay, now this makes sense. Oh, okay, now there's a turning point. And instead, it just feels like one very long stalemate.
4: It certainly does. All right. Hey, we've got a check of the headlines on the way. KTR legal analyst Barry Markson, he joins us next to talk about the Anti-Weaponization Fund. We're going to need a legal analyst to get to the bottom of this. It's coming up Outspoken on KTAR.
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21: Good afternoon. It's 4:30. I'm Becky Lynn. It was a terrifying morning for members of the Islamic Center of San Diego after a mosque was targeted by two suspects. They were aged 17 and 19. We're told the teens opened fire, killing 3 men outside of the worship center in California. One of the victims was a security guard, and police credit him saving lives as the adjacent Arabic school was in session during the violence late this morning. ABC's Trevor Ault is there at the scene in San Diego and explains the shooting is being investigated as a potential hate crime.
24: Now this major investigation is underway here. We're outside the Islamic Center, but this is a crime scene that stretches several blocks in every single direction. Law enforcement now trying to determine the motive of those two teenage shooters. And we know in recent years, as these kinds of shootings have become more common, a number of houses of worship had been hiring security guards. It appears in this incident that this officer died protecting the people inside.
21: Flagstaff police arrested the mother of an infant found dead in a hotel room yesterday morning. Authorities say 31-year-old Okra Manakala was charged with first-degree homicide, child abuse, and concealment of a dead body.
25: Detectives responded to the scene and initiated a comprehensive investigation into the circumstances surrounding the incident. The cause and manner of death are pending the medical examiner's report.
21: A 7-year-old and a 9-year-old were also found in the hotel room. Both were unharmed and are currently safe. No cause determined yet for another wildfire that sparked Saturday night. The U.S. Forest Service says the Bronco Fire has burned 60 acres near the Tonto National Forest, although it is 50% contained. Forest Service Road 24 was shut down in that area, although no evacuations for the area have been ordered. Inside the White House, President Trump held an event touting the expansion of his TrumpRx.org drug pricing tool to include 600 additional generic medications. He says already the marketplace has helped many Americans afford their medicines.
0: Since that launch in February, TrumpRx.gov has already been visited more than 10 million times and has saved American consumers over $400 million already, and it's really the hottest thing in medicine.
21: Let's check that ride home now. Here's Enrique Garcia, live in the Valley Chevy Dealers Traffic Center.
1: Thank you, Becky Lynn. Phoenix with a crash on the right-hand shoulder. I-17 southbound near Deer Valley Road. Phoenix disabled vehicle blocking the center lane. I-10 Maricopa Freeway eastbound near Dysart Road. 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
21: 68 tonight with clear skies, partly cloudy tomorrow, high of 93, 95 on Wednesday. Right now in Maricopa, it's 88. 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
2: Debunking Arizona's latest jobs data. I'm Joe Huizenga, and Becky Lynn and I will find out if we're thriving or just surviving here in the Grand Canyon State. 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
4: Each and every one of you, awesome for spending a little bit of time with us today on KTAR. This is Outspoken with Bruce and Gatos. In for Gatos today, one lady of awe. Great to have you with us. Thank you for
21: Thank you for coming in
4: and filling in. We appreciate that. Joining us right now, though, KTAR legal analyst Barry Marks. And good news, bad news, Barry. Good news is that. Whoops, you there?
3: I'm here.
4: Hold on.
3: Are you here?
4: I can hear you now. There you go. Okay.
3: Okay.
4: Good news is Gatos isn't here. Bad news is I still am. So.
3: We're 50% to perfection.
4: We're doing what you can. So Law and I were both sitting in here trying to understand exactly what the anti-weaponization fund is and why on God's green earth does it need $1.776 billion?
3: Yeah, so the $1.776 billion amount, by the way, is totally symbolic because of the 250th anniversary of the country coming up here in July. Mm-hmm. But it's actually an unrestricted account at the Justice Department that allows the Department of Justice to settle cases brought against the United States without congressional approval. So it's an amount, but it's really not restricted in any way. But the I think the legal definition of what this is, a little tongue-in-cheek, is a slush fund. I mean, this is, first of all, we can talk about the settlement itself and whether that's legal, but to have a fund set up of federal tax dollars and allow a commission set up by the president himself to reward and award his own followers and people who've done potentially some things that are illegal and been convicted of those crimes and reward them for that is really quite a big step, something we've never seen before in the United States, and certainly a level of corruption that many people are saying is something we've never seen.
4: Well, I would tell you to get used to it. It's going to keep happening. This is an offshoot of the lawsuit, though, that Trump had against his own IRS, right?
3: Correct. So Trump sued the IRS because there was a leak of his tax returns several years ago, and he filed a lawsuit against the government for that purpose. That happens. There are other lawsuits that are filed by other taxpayers because of that.
4: Sure.
3: Then the Department of Justice generally defends those vigorously, and I'm not aware of any large awards or certainly large verdicts that come from that. Here, the Department of Justice had yet to enter a position in the case yet. They hadn't made an appearance yet, and the court was getting ready to order them to do that. This Wednesday, tomorrow, was supposed to be a hearing on whether or not this is even really a lawsuit, because in a lawsuit, you have to have an opposition. You have to have people on both sides arguing about a position, and then there'll be someone who prevails.
4: Sure.
3: Here, you have the president bringing the claim and the president controlling the executive branch that decides how and when to defend it and whether to settle it. So there was an issue that whether this would even be allowed to go forward. The judge was on the verge of potentially just dismissing the case on her own. And until they filed the settlement, and Trump dismissed it himself to avoid that hearing and that decision. Mm, okay.
4: So they were going to lose, in other words, and so they immediately stopped and came up with this slush fund so that they can distribute money to their friends, basically.
3: That's what it seems like, and it's also interesting to note that they dismissed the lawsuit with prejudice, which means you can't bring it again, and they did that in an effort to remove the court from having any sort of oversight on the settlement agreement. Mm. So oftentimes, if you were to settle the case within the court structure, the judge may be involved. The judge may say, no, I'm not going to allow that because you don't have parties in opposition. This is not a real lawsuit. It'll be dismissed on its own. This way, what Trump and his lawyers try to do is avoid that outcome, take the court out of it, take out, they think, any court approval process, and they can do what they want. So there's already been 93 Democrats who have filed an entry into that same case, asking the judge to set aside this settlement. We'll see if they're permitted to do that. They can also file a separate lawsuit trying to stop the foundation of this fund. But there's still some legal steps that can be taken.
4: Is there, again, we're talking to KTAR legal analyst Barry Markson on today's announcement that there is an anti-weaponization fund that basically gives Trump and his cronies about $1.7 billion of taxpayer money. So is there anything Congress can do about this? Not that they would. I know, don't get me wrong, but I'm just talking in general. You know, other than if a court couldn't step in, is there anything in the that could be done from the making of laws?
3: I think the Congress is pretty much limited to trying to bring the court and making the court be involved in it. And I think they're doing that. It's 93 Democratic Congress people who have filed that attempt to move into the current lawsuit. But no, I don't know that there's a legal basis for Congress here. And of course, any law that would happen would have to be signed by President Trump, which he's not going to do.
4: So, which he wouldn't.
3: Unless there's some sort of veto-proof majority, which also won't happen with this Congress, I don't know that there's much Congress can do other than, you know, jump up and down and stamp their feet. But filing that motion to join into this lawsuit and to oppose the dismissal is I think a good first step, and they could file a separate lawsuit on behalf of the taxpayers of the United States to try to stop the fund.
4: Barry, do you think that the people who cry waste, fraud, and abuse in our government are going to come and stand and make the argument that this is waste, fraud, and abuse as well? Where's Doge? Can I ask about that?
3: They really should. And it's, you know, I really, when I do this legal part, I try to stick to the legal part of it. But I will tell you, can you imagine if Joe Biden, when he was president, sued the country and then ordered his Justice Department to settle with him for $1.8 billion to have a fund that he could dispense to his friends and supporters at his will? I mean, imagine the uproar to that.
5: That's what I was going to ask. Like, was there any other administration that could have stood a chance? Is the bar so low that we just expect these things out of this administration at this point, instead of being like, if it was anybody else, this would have never flown?
3: Yeah, I think it's a great point, Lyle. And I'm just shocked that, you know, there should be a line of Republicans standing up and saying, we're not going to waste, you know, almost $2 billion on this sort of thing, and we're just not going to allow it, and we're not going to stand for it. So it unfortunately is it's a big sign of what's going on in the country right now. But the corruption that's happening now, the waste of taxpayer dollars, not just with this, but with other settlements, it's quite scary, frankly.
4: I'm with you on it. Barry, appreciate your time today. Thank you for your help. That's KTAR legal analyst Barry Markson reacting to the Justice Department announcing it had established 1.776, get it, 1776, billion-dollar slush fund for Trump to be able to hand out to people he thinks have been wronged in some way, shape, or form by the government that he runs. So he basically sued himself and gave himself $1.7 billion.
5: We just want health care.
4: It's not going to happen.
5: Okay.
4: No, we're not going to happen. Checking the headlines on the way. We've got Becky Lynn doing that. Coming up next. So who controls the window shade on your flight? You know what I'm saying? Who controls it? And what if it's not exactly next to you? It's kind of like between the seats. The in-betweeners. We're talking about it next. Outspoken on KTAR.
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2: It's 4:44. I'm Becky Lynn, and here's what you need to know right now. 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The Tempe City Council voted to put a 0.5% sales tax on the November ballot. 20% of that would be set aside specifically for the city's Tempe Pre program, which provides a full-day preschool program with free and half-tuition options for eligible families based on income. Tempe Councilman Randy Keating explained this tax could boost the number of students accepted.
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2: 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Here's Enrique Garcia in the Valley Chevy Dealers Traffic Center.
4: Thank you, Becky Lynn. We have a crash on Phoenix on the right-hand shoulder, Loop 101, Agua Fria, southbound near Indian School Road. Phoenix with the crash blocking the HOV lane, State Route 51 southbound near Shea Boulevard. And then a look into our surface streets, Phoenix with a crash on Indian School Road and 59th Avenue. 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
11: LaDonna here. You probably know APS wants to raise your rates, but there is some interesting language buried deeply in that proposal. 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
12: We're outspoken. I'm Bruce. Normally that would be Gatos today. It's Lady Law. Thank you very much. Real quickly, I had a chance yesterday. We got to say goodbye to a member of the community around here, the media community, the comedy community, Danielle Williams. We knew her as Diva Danielle. It was just a really neat gathering of people from many different areas because, Danielle was the type of person who touched people in all different places. She worked in radio with me for a long time. She did TV here as well. She worked with philanthropic organizations. And then she decided one day to get into stand-up comedy. She also taught at schools. So yeah. She was a renaissance woman in so many different ways.

0: and just one of the most beautiful people inside and out you could ever meet. It's just it was a real loss to lose her a little while ago, and we kind of had the celebration of life yesterday. Mm-hmm. And just to see all the people, all of us getting together, and the thing that struck me was all of these people, and I know I'm not the first thing, is that she was the connection.
1: Yes.
0: Between all of us.
1: Yeah.
0: And how cool that was.
1: Yeah. And you get to see the variety of, you said, in people, and be like, wow, this one person was the connector. How amazing.
0: How amazing she was. And we miss Danielle, and we will miss her for quite some time. And hey, I'm a better person for knowing her.
1: Well, I got hired in radio in general from Bruce, this Bruce right here. And Danielle was on the morning show. Yeah. That was on air prior to my being hired. Mm-hmm. And so I didn't get to work alongside her the way that everyone else did. But what I always remember anytime anybody references Danielle was her smile. Mm-hmm. That she was just always bubbly and smiley and hey, friend.
0: Never had a bad word to say about it.
1: Yeah.
0: In the opposite of me, in other words.
1: Literally.
0: Yeah. I apologized to her one time. She came into my office. I was having a day.
1: Bruce has days.
0: And she came in. She said, hi, friend. And I said, Danielle, get out of my office with that happy.
1: You would.
0: And she went, okay, friend. And I apologized to her later.
1: I didn't know you apologized. I
0: was just not ready for her positivity.
1: But, she was very much that character.
0: So many people, and it was mostly laughter yesterday. Mm-hmm. A little bit of tears, but mostly laughter as we remembered an amazing woman in Danielle Williams. And it was just really neat. I enjoyed meeting some new people and seeing a lot of old friends as well. All right, you and I fly a lot, and I saw an interesting debate, mm-hmm. if you will, mm-hmm. online. So imagine you're sitting on an airplane and you are on the window seat. Mm-hmm. Okay.
1: Always.
0: You're
1: a window person.
0: You're in A or F mm-hmm. for us.
1: That's it.
0: Regular flyers. You're mm-hmm. doesn't matter the row. You're either in seat A or seat F. And sometimes they've changed the configuration of airplanes and the window doesn't exactly line up with your seat. Do you know what I'm saying?
1: Yes.
0: It might be a little ahead of you. It might be a little bit behind you or uh-huh. whatever, but it's not like perfectly right there.
1: Right.
0: That happens.
1: Yeah.
0: Who controls the window shade? If the window shade is slightly behind you, let's say it's even with your shoulder, mm-hmm. slightly behind you, not perfectly lined mm-hmm. up. Can the person behind reach forward and shut your window shade? Yes or no?
1: I mean, physically, can they? Are they capable? Yes, they can. They are capable. However, I don't know. Whoever has to contort themselves the most to try to manage the shade,
0: it's
1: probably not your shade.
0: Yeah, either up or down.
1: Yeah.
0: If you have to reach for it, mm-hmm. it's not your responsibility.
1: Yeah.
0: I think that's a solid argument.
1: A little out of reach, you got to try a little too hard. Your arm doesn't quite exactly... It's probably not your window shade.
0: Here's another one. And these are general questions. And they ask people out there. So we have like polling mm-hmm. data on this. Do you, when you're sitting on the window, which I always do, by the way, I'm ARF. Do you keep the window shade up? I paid to see the clouds. Mm-hmm. Down, in case somebody wants to sleep. Mm-hmm. Or just depends on what the rest of my row wants.
1: I don't take any polling when I sit in the window seat that I had to pay extra for. So no, I don't ask, but I'm a major sleeper on the plane. So on takeoff, wherever, I'm like, I'm shutting the shade. I'm putting my little blinders on. I'm going to sleep.
0: Okay.
1: That's my thing. But we all know that I like to partake in social media. So like a window picture or video of the clouds or the wing, it's kind of obligatory.
0: You have to do it.
1: Did you even get on the flight?
0: Did you fly? You didn't take a picture of the clouds?
1: Like, take the picture video and then shut the shade.
0: Okay, this is us now. Ready?
1: Okay.
0: You're in a safe space.
1: Okay.
0: When do you stand up after the plane lands? Your choices are? Mm-hmm. I'll go out of order, if people are being slow. I stand up when it's my row's turn to go, mm-hmm. or as soon as I hear ding, I jump up.
1: I'm just waiting till it's my row's turn.
0: Otherwise,
1: I'm standing for no reason.
0: You're a normal human being. You wait until it's your turn to roll. By the way, 69% of people agree with it. Here's the problem with that. 31%
1: are standing up and they're going.
0: They're morons.
1: And they're going and they're getting in your way. And then it slows everything down. And then it's like, why is this taking so long?
0: Why do you want someone to stand?
1: I don't know.
0: Or how about this? The person in the middle who stands and then has to like lean because they can't even get out there. I go, is that more comfortable than sitting down? I'm literally the guy that sits there right until the row opens up and I just step out. Yes. And I go, I'm leaving. I don't understand you people. I don't understand it.
1: Can't believe we agree.
0: Check the headlines on the way. We've got Becky Lynn doing that for us. Young people today, their attitudes towards artificial intelligence are kind of shocking. We're going to share it with you next. It's Outspoken on KTAR. 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